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1: ABC's Aaron Katursky. ABC News has learned the U.S. Treasury is working to design a $250 bill featuring President Trump's face and signature. 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
1: Federal prosecutors accuse former CIA officer David Rush of lying about his credentials, taking more than $40 million from the agency. ABC News contributor and former senior CIA field operative Daryl Blocker says the case dates back to 2009.
10: 17 years after the fact, no one is looking into his GPA or his credentials, and they just accepted it as fact. That's a glitch in the processing process, absolutely. And he's not the only person lying about their past.
1: In the next 5 years, the Earth is overwhelmingly likely to surge again and again past the international climate threshold set as safe. That, according to a new United Nations report, ABC's Chuck Severson.
11: There's a 91% chance that at least one of the next 5 years will shoot past the 1.5 degree threshold, which a UN science report says means more death, danger, and species loss. The UN's World Meteorological Organization predicts an 86% chance that one of those years will smash the record for Earth's hottest year set in 2024. That will mean more food price shocks and more intense wildfires, says a London climate scientist.
1: An Austrian court today sentenced a 21-year-old man to 15 years in prison for planning an Islamist attack on a 2024 Taylor Swift concert in Vienna. The defendant apologized to the court for the crime. He was arrested the day before the first of three scheduled concerts by Swift were canceled. Dave Packer, ABC News.
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13: Here's your weatherology forecast. Partly cloudy tonight with lows around 55. East winds around 5 miles per hour. A blend of clouds and sun again tomorrow. Daytime highs approaching 83. Lows level off around 58. Tomorrow night, mainly cloudy skies. Low 80s Saturday, upper 70s Sunday. From the Weatherology Weather Center, I'm meteorologist Paul Frombley. Currently, it's 80 degrees.
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The call is free.

0: And some say the advice is worth exactly what you pay for it. Liz is with us in Charlotte, North Carolina. Hey, Liz, what's up?
1: Hey, how are you?
0: Better than I deserve. How can I help?
1: I'm calling because about 3 years ago, I had discovered that my husband had amassed a pretty substantial amount of debt, just kind of a combination of bad decisions, bad luck, overspending. And I had kind of stupidly let him, you know, he was bringing in most of the money. I had let him take control. So about 3 years ago, I started managing our finances, and I've been able to kind of rein it in some and make some progress, but my job that the past 2 years have been pretty steady has slowed back down. And so for the last 3 months, we're about $2,700 short a month. I know. And I don't really know what to do because I've put our household expenses to nothing. I've gotten rid of the only two things I could still get rid of are our home security system, which is $25 a month, and then house cleaning for my mental health. But other than that, I've gotten rid of extras.
0: So how much debt is there?
1: Probably right now about $200,000.
0: Okay.
2: All consumer debt, Liz?
1: It's he took out a HELOC. There's some credit card debt, two car payments.
0: Oh, what do you owe on your cars?
1: Between the two of them, $48,000.
0: Break them down to him for me.
1: His truck is about 18, and mine is like 33 or so.
0: Mm-hmm. And what do you make a year, and what does he make a year?
1: He makes with his bonus about $160,000 a year.
0: Mm-hmm.
1: My job varies. I work on an as-needed basis for a law firm. So the past 2 to 3 years, I made about $90,000, but I'm probably tracking this year what it had been like the previous 5 years, which is 45.
0: Okay, so what you gave me does not equal $250,000 worth of expenses. Where is this money going? What's your house payment?
1: Our house payment is $1,900. And then we have a HELOC, which is $470 a month.
0: Yeah. But that's only $2,500. That's only $30,000 a year, and you have a $250,000 household income.
1: Well, I guess I'm factoring in, the debt, all the monthly payments we're making.
0: Yeah, I am, too. I don't get to $2,700 upside down. Your household income is $20,000 a month.
1: No,
0: No, it is. I mean, it's not your take-home pay. But your household income is $20,000 a month. $160 plus $90 is $250. That's $20,000 a month.
2: What hits your account every month, Liz? What do you actually have to work with after taxes?
1: Right now, what we're working with is about $7,700 a month because I haven't been working.
0: Where's the other $13,000 a month going? She's not at 90 anymore. She's at 60.
2: She's at 45, and your husband's 160.
0: Yeah, but the,
2: But even at a $160,000 income.
0: Yeah, are you putting money in a 401k still?
1: He does. I don't.
0: Well, you manage the money now. So, yeah, we are putting money in his 401k.
1: Okay, yes.
0: Okay. And what else is coming out of your checks other than taxes?
1: Health insurance.
0: Mm-hmm.
1: He has this debt where he, this company called Beyond Finance, so that's $750 a month that he's paying towards something that he had them, some debt consolidation company.
0: And that comes out of his check?
1: That comes directly out of his. Well, it just auto drafts out of our.
0: Oh, that's account. Checking account. That's after $7,700 went in, and I'm still trying to find like $10,000 a month that's missing. And so far, the only place I found it going is a 401k.
1: Well, I mean, his take-home pay is he gets after taxes like $3,400 every 2 weeks. Okay. And then he gets a big bonus in January, which we use this year to pay off a credit card.
0: Right. That's $7,000.
2: And then you bring in $700 a month is what you're saying, because you said $7,700 hits your account every month.
1: I mean, that's what it's been the last, like, 3 to 4 months, because I haven't really been working.
2: Okay.
0: Okay, so can you pick up the same type of position somewhere else? Since they've slowed you down?
1: I can't, because I work for a law firm and I'm covered by their liability insurance, so I can't do the same kind of work for anyone else because of...
0: I mean, is there another law firm that'll hire you and quit those guys?
1: I mean, I've been looking.
0: Yeah.
1: I haven't found anything yet.
0: Yeah, because we're not going to stay at 45 when we have a market income, our market value of 100. Okay. So a couple of things backing up then. So number one, the two of you need to sit down together and work on the budget. You can do the details, but he needs to feel the weight of the responsibility of this with you and be carrying it emotionally. You're carrying it by yourself, and it's crushing you. I can hear it in your voice. Okay? And you're still harboring a large amount of resentment, which is fair. You're still pissed off about him running $200,000 in the hole without bothering to tell anybody. Okay? That's thing one, though. Your only shot at your marriage getting through this is the two of you hooking arms, putting your shoulders in the same end of the harness together and pulling this wagon together. Okay. Now you can do the details. You're the detail person, and you definitely have to know what's going on, because we can't count on him. Okay. So that's thing one. Thing two, then, once you're doing that, then I want you to go find where all this money's going, because stop his 401k immediately. You don't go $2,700 in the hole while funding a 401k. That's not logical. That's borrowing money to put it in a 401k. No, I'm not doing that. So stop his 401k in the morning or tonight or whatever. Stop yours. No saving money. No investing money.
2: And I'd be selling the cars at this point.
0: That's the next one. Sell the cars.
2: Mm-hmm.
0: These cars have got to go. They're crazy in this situation. But you've got to go find where all this money's going. When you add this up and look at the gross amount that you guys have been making, and you're only getting $7,000 home, something's wrong. Or if you got a huge tax refund, something's wrong.
2: Of his 160 is the bonus, which they use to pay off the credit card. So that's not in the paychecks either month either. But
0: you got to figure out where all this is going, because it doesn't add up to $250,000, and that's what we got to get to.
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0: Jay's in Oklahoma City. Hi, Jay. How are you?
9: I'm doing well. How are you all?
0: Better than we deserve, sir. How can we help?
9: Yes, I'm just calling. I am 27 years old. I still currently live with my parents. I am $35,000 to $45,000 in debt. 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And I make roughly $3,200 to $3,500 a month. I work two jobs and I'm going to school, and I'm just, you know, very overwhelmed, and I just feel like I'm financially behind in life.
0: Wow. So did you say you had two car debts?
9: Yes. It's a 2021 Hyundai Elantra and a 2018 Denali. The Elantra, I have about $11,000 left on it. The Denali, I have $21,000 left on it.
0: Are you married? And
9: I am not.
0: You have two cars?
9: The 2021 Hyundai Elantra is mine. The 2018 Denali is my father's. He is disabled, so he is on a fixed income, and he had no vehicle. He had one, but that broke down on him, and we both needed reliable cars. So that, I believe, looking back on it, was too much of a burden to take on.
0: Yeah, you need to sell it. You can't afford the Denali. It's one of your problems. What's the nature of your father's disability, hon?
9: He has nerve damage, and he has severe arthritis in his hands. Mm-hmm. So,
0: and what
9: some days
0: you said you're living with your parents. Your mom is involved too?
9: Yes, she is the only one working.
0: What does she make?
9: She makes $20 an hour.
0: Okay. And your dad has disability income coming in, I assume.
9: Yes.
0: Is this just SSI, or was he military, or?
9: It's SSI, mm-hmm. but I guess something came up. They said that my mom makes too much money, so they're threatening to cut it off.
0: No, there's not a thing where the spouse makes too much money if someone's permanently disabled. Mm-hmm. Your mom can make $800,000 a year, and your dad still gets his disability SSI. So that somebody's confused somewhere on the messaging. Okay, so here's the deal. Your dad's income from disability and your mom's $20 an hour adds up together to determine what kind of car they pay cash for.
9: Mm-hmm.
0: And they manage their lives. They're like grown-ups and stuff.
9: Mm-hmm.
0: And the Denali's gone. You are way too broke to be supporting other people. That's why you're stuck.
2: How does that hit you, Jay?
9: It hits me, but I've seen it and I've looked at the numbers. I've known it for a while, and it's like, you know, a realization.
2: Yeah.
9: And
0: I'm just the mean guy that said it all out loud.
9: Well, it just, you know, hurts because I want to help. Like,
0: I want you
9: parents.
0: To be able to help, yeah. Huh? But you're not helping. You're hurting.
9: Mm-hmm.
0: Because you guys have woven together a situation that is not good for any of you. And that can happen. You can do the wrong thing out of a good heart, right? And you got a great heart. You're trying to help your dad. Mm-hmm. And I appreciate you doing that. That's good. That's a good man, okay? Trying to help your mom. And you're living there, so you feel like you owe him because you do. That's okay. I get all of that. That's fine.
2: But basically all the debt you're feeling are these two cars.
0: Yeah. Yeah.
2: I mean, that's basically all of it.
0: If you didn't have the Denali payment, your life all of a sudden starts working again.
9: Mm-hmm.
0: Yeah. And and then we begin to work extra like a crazy man and clear up the credit card debt, clear up your little $11,000 car debt, and you'd be debt-free in, gosh, about a year.
9: Mm-hmm.
0: But because you don't have any overhead. You're not paying rent, right?
9: No, I'm not.
0: Yeah. I mean, and you're buying some food maybe and stuff for the house and maybe paying a light bill or something, but you don't have much overhead. So, you know, basically we're talking about, you know, $2,500 a month, which is $30,000 a year that you could be throwing in debt. And that means you're debt free in a year. Of course, we're getting rid of the Denali too, but that's part of the equation. But yeah, once that's gone and you do these things and then mom and dad scratch together a little bit of money and they go buy a $5,000-$6,000 car. And that's fine. There's nothing wrong with $5,000 or $6,000 car. You can get a lot of car for $5,000 or $6,000. It's not pretty, but it's reliable.
9: Mm-hmm.
0: And you're not trying to win any sex appeal jobs anyway. They aren't at their age. They don't need to pick up a date. They're fine. So, I mean, it's, you know, it's it. So, and then you start working to get out on your own and you can emotionally support them and coach them and be there for them and drop by dinner occasionally for them and that kind of stuff. And then you start your own life and that's going to be the best thing ever happened to them and to you.
2: How will that conversation go with your parents, Jay?
9: I think it will go very well.
2: Good.
9: Yes. I have a great, relationship with my parents and my dad is always telling me that he wants me to win. Mm-hmm. He wants me to do better than he did. Mm-hmm. So.
2: Okay. Good. Yeah.
0: That's wonderful. Mm-hmm. That's a very supportive environment.
2: And
0: that's
2: how much is that payment a month?
0: Which one?
2: The Denali.
9: The Denali is $508.
2: Yep.
0: Wow, really? Okay. I would have guessed double. Mm-hmm. Okay. But just the same. So, yeah, I don't think it's good for them to have that burden, and I know it's not good for you. The car, the car was, you had a valid need. And you purchased about four times as much car as you should have, or five times as much car as you should have, to cover your dad's need. And then that's when it exposed all this other stuff, because when you put stress on that budget, all the little stupid things are really exposed then. You can kind of get away with those and forget about them until you put stress on it.
2: You know, and I could see how all, you know, it's $21,000 Denali, you know, versus a brand new $90,000, right? So he's probably thinking in his head as he's doing it, oh, this is a good deal. Okay. It's not crazy. Like I can, and then, but here's the problem are these small purchases that we make start when we justify them. You put them in the whole picture of your math and a $500 car payment making, what was it? $3,500 a month.
0: Yeah.
2: That's what he said. Yeah.
0: Yeah. $40,000 a year for a $20,000 car.
2: eating away. Yep. With another $11,000 car.
0: And another $11,000 car. And credit card debt. Yeah. So that's what you got to do. So hang on, Jay. I'm going to send you a copy of the book, The Total Money Makeover, that shows you exactly how to do the baby steps that we talk about here. And we're also going to sign you up for Every Dollar for our budgeting app. And it'll hold your hand as you walk through this process. But beans and rice, rice and beans. And what'll happen is you'll get a new level of energy when you have a clear path and you can map out, I'm going to knock that debt off, and then I'm going to knock that debt off, and then I'm going to knock that debt off, and then by this date, I'm going to be completely free, mm-hmm. and then I'm going to save my good 3 to 6 months down payment. And, you know, by somewhere in that line, timeline is when you decide you're going to move out on your own, and all of these things come together. And you get out on your own, and you're debt-free, and you got $10,000 in the bank, you're a different guy. It puts you in a whole different world.
2: And what's wild is all that can happen in 18 months.
0: Less.
2: Being debt-free and saving up $10,000, yeah.
0: Yeah. Oh, yeah, you're right. Mm-hmm. You're right. Good point. Yeah, that and only 18 months. And think about where you were 18 months ago. About right here. So nothing changes until something changes. So hang on. We're going to send you a copy of The Total Money Makeover and get you moving here, my man. Get you moving. So, Rachel, I would say that in 30 years of doing this, that a high percentage, and I'll call it maybe even 90% of the people that are struggling with money issues, they're either struggling with their spouse or they're struggling with some other family members with money. There's a relational component.
2: 9 out of 10.
0: There's a negative relational mm-hmm. component to about 9 out of 10 people that are having money problems. Mm.

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13: Kevin is in Charlotte, North Carolina. Hi, Kevin. How are you?
14: Doing well. How are you?
13: Better than I deserve. What's up?
14: So my question is, I'm currently living with my girlfriend, and we want to start to look to buy our first house. We're currently renting. I make good money. She has a lot of money that she made throughout college, and her dad is also going to gift us $35,000 for a down payment. We just kind of feel like right now we're wasting money renting, and I know you're totally against doing this before marriage, but it just kind of feels like the smartest option right now.
13: How long have you been living together?
14: We've been living together for 1 year.
13: Why don't you get married?
14: So if it was up to me, I would have got married last year. She is going to be competing in the 2028 Olympics, so we want to make sure that she's ready to go for that. And she is.
13: How does marriage negatively affect competing in the Olympics?
14: Just the whole wedding and planning for all that. She just wants to stay focused on.
13: So the wedding affects it, but not marriage.
14: Yeah.
13: You're willing to buy a house, which is a big deal,
14: we're willing to do a wedding.
0: While competing in training.
13: It's too stressful to do a wedding, but it's not too stressful to buy a house. It's inconsistent, illogical.
14: The wedding's going to be a fun big party that we could all enjoy it together.
13: You ever bought a house?
14: No.
13: It ain't an easy process. They're going to do a... Yeah, okay. So, Kevin, you guys are going to do what you're going to do. And I'm not sure why you called us, because you knew exactly what we were going to tell you. And it is absolutely relationally, legally, financially stupid to buy a house with someone you're not married to. Her father willing to give her shacked up boyfriend $35,000 and have no protection on where that money's going to go is idiotic. That's just dumb. Okay? No way he should do that. Because here's what could happen, okay? Both your names are on the deeds, and you decide, I'm leaving because I don't like Olympians, and I'm going to go do something else with my life. Now, she's got the whole thing, but he can't get his money or her money out of this thing because they can't even find you. These are the calls we get on the show. But that's never going to happen in your case. Yes, it is. Crazy people do crazy stuff all the time. It's why we have a show. And, it's compelling radio. You know, it's compelling calls. So please don't do this. So what would I tell you to do if I were your friend? And I am your friend, even though I'm fussing at you. Because I don't want you to do this for your own sake. I don't want you to be one of those callers that has a horrible situation and you have to call me back and try to unweave some barrel of fish hooks you got yourself into. And so what I would do is I would call the preacher and I'd go get married Saturday. And I'd have a party after the Olympics. And then you're legally and relationally and financially on the same page, committed to, then if you want to talk about buying a house, and then if her dad wants to give you all a wedding gift of $35,000 to help you on the down payment, I'm in. Let's talk about whether you're out of debt. Let's talk about whether you have your emergency fund in place. But conceptually, then, I would go ahead. But if you're unwilling to commit to marriage, you should not be buying a home together. These are permanent decisions that are not easily undone.
14: Mm-hmm.
13: So, yeah, period. Period. And it's not, the data tells us that your likelihood of having 1/4 of the net worth that you have, that your friends that are married have when you're 35. 35-year-old men that are married have 4 times the net worth of 35-year-old men that are shacked up. That's the data. And that's where this is going, because if there's always an excuse, there's always an excuse, but we're going to go ahead and buy a house. Now, I think you're probably going to buy the house. I don't think you're going to listen to the dadgum thing I said. But I wish you would reconsider. And I wish you'd play this back for her dad, where I called him an idiot, because this is just dumb. He's trying to do a nice thing for his daughter, and he thinks you're a good guy.
0: Sure.
13: And he's trying to be a good dude, and he hasn't thought through the unintended consequences of this, which is this crap only works when everything goes right. If anything goes wrong, she's screwed in this scenario. And she don't want to be in that. And you want to love her better than that. So we're going to see the preacher Saturday. Saturday.
0: Saturday.
13: This
0: That's
13: Saturday.
0: Your southern
13: this
0: uncle,
13: Saturday.
0: Kevin. That's your Uncle Dave coming
13: That's
0: out.
13: That's your Uncle Dave loving you. Because I don't want to talk to you when you're 30 and you've had all this struggle in your life because you've got things out of order.
0: Yeah.
13: And it screws up everything. And the number of people we call that we get in here in your situation, and you knew this before you called me. So you walked into the bear's den and said, hey, bear, will you eat? Yes, we will. So we love you so much. We're always going to tell you the truth and forcefully to try to get you to do it. So I want you to win, honey. And, man, obviously the girl's a great girl. I mean, I'm an Olympic champion. Wow. And you get to compete in the Olympics. You got some serious stuff going on. That's neat. So this is a great find. You probably ought to, like, make sure this gets wrapped up before she slips away.
0: I was going to say, or she goes to the Olympics
13: the deal,
0: and sees
13: man.
0: A Olympic yeah. man. Not that you aren't, Kevin, but
13: yeah. She said she's the one wanting to put it off, but she's tying it to the wedding and the stress of doing the wedding.
0: Yeah.
13: But buying a home is stressful. Selecting a home is stressful,
0: too. But the
13: quality
0: of your life, the quality of your relationships, when you have commitment together,
13: yep.
0: when you know it's going to happen anyways,
13: yep.
0: and you start creating a life together, there starts to be balance, give and take, you know, all of it. It just, there is, like, there's so much data coming out that it is. There is an advantage to it, to being married. And you add the finances on top and doing something like purchasing a home together.
13: I mean, by the time you get to 50 years old, folks, the numbers are staggering. You ladies, you have 14 times less net worth when you're 50 years old if you've shacked up. Than a married friend of yours. 14 times less money. That's the reality. Men is 5 times less money at 50 years old. Married men long term live 7 or 8 years longer than unmarried men. Now, John Deloney and I were discussing that piece of research. He's convinced it's because our wives keep us from doing stupid things
0: yes.
13: that kill us.
0: Yes. Yes.
13: Are you going to eat that?
0: We are the logical people.
13: Are you going to eat that? Are you going to wear that?
0: David.
13: Yeah. Passive aggressive questions David. Coming from a Southern Belle. There you go. But yeah. Yeah. But I'm convinced this is real.
0: Well, and.
13: Ladies live longer, too. You have a 20% higher possibility of surviving a cancer diagnosis if you're married.
0: And the stats on, what is it? Is it fulfillment or happiness within the marriage?
13: Yes, happiness.
0: Before. Living together before marriage even.
13: Yep.
0: So the whole generation shift has been we live together first, and actually the data is coming out against that.
13: On a happiness.
0: Versus like playing house together, like we are married and we're not, because from the psychological perspective of the deep commitment that you
13: right.
0: have for protection.
13: And that's Arthur
0: legally
13: Brooks'
0: and all
13: happiness,
0: of that.
13: The happiness
0: yes,
13: professor.
0: All of that.
13: Yeah.
0: I mean, yes, it is all wrapped in together. And it's not what the culture's doing. I know it's not the norm, but that's what's coming out. So
13: here's a good idea, too. More people live together now than are... Than that aren't married than live together that are married. in America for the first time ever. That happened about 10 years ago. The shift is. So more people are shacking up. So I'm pissing a whole bunch of you off right now. But the more people are shacking up than are married today. But here's the thing you got to keep in mind, okay? Divorce rates at an all-time high, and if that's the case, then the splits that aren't divorced are at an all-time high. We know those things are there. So what you got to figure out is, what do most people do in a world where very few people are successful at any area of their lives? And figure out what normal is and run from normal. Normal sucks. You don't want to be normal.

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0: Guys, I wish we could get to every single call. 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And we can't because the lines are full right now, and they pretty much stay that way. You can get in if you try, but if you can't, let me give you another idea. 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So 3-4 years worth of phone calls from this show dumped into it. The books we've written dumped into it. The articles that are all over the Ramsey Solutions website dumped into it. So if you want a Ramsey answer to your question, that's the only thing that's in this. There's no other answers in it, which means the answers are all right.
1: And what's fun is you can build out a profile so it will remember you as you come back in your situation and everything. Like, it's amazing.
0: Yeah, this is I'm real proud of our tech team building this out. 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So you get an answer the same way you'd get right here on the show. You can ask your question. It will remember you and update you as you go down your journey, and it'll walk with you. It's pretty cool. It's called Ask Ramsey. It's completely free. 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Or if you're on a YouTuber, you're podcasting, just click the link in the description. It'll take you right there. Jennifer's in Daytona. Hi, Jennifer. How are you?
2: I would like to say better than I deserve.
0: Cool.
2: Very that's fun. Line.
0: Right on brand. How can we help?
2: Okay, so long story short, I'm trying to figure out if we should refinance my private student loan. So me and my husband kind of discovered you and your whole program and baby steps and all that about a year and a half ago. Mm-hmm. And so I'm a full-time teacher, so I teach in high school. Mm-hmm. So it's 40 hours, but 40 hours means 50. And then I started working in a restaurant, and then I started a baking business so I could spend more time with my daughter and make an income. And then from that, my baking stuff, I started putting on a wedding show, which is making a lot more money, which is great. But because I made all this income, more income, my husband works about 50, 60 hours too. So probably more 60. Because I made this more income, now my government student loans are going up about $700 a month. And I'm starting to have some weird health issues. So where, like, there's a new medication I want me to try. My insurance that I pay $1,200 a month for is denying the coverage of that medication, so I might have to start paying it. I just changed my entire diet to see if that helps versus paying for this medication, which is, like, $500 a month, they said. Yeah. So I've changed my entire diet so that way I could save the money.
0: Okay, so wait a minute. Anyway. How much student loan debt do you have?
2: So government student loans, I'm in the, and I know you're gonna roll your eyes on this one, but I'm in that, like,
0: what is the balance? The public service. What's the balance on your government student loans?
2: So the government student loans is about 80,000.
0: Okay, and the balance on your private student loans?
2: About 17,000.
0: Okay, good news. All right, good. So $100,000 gets you out of student loan debt. How much other debt do you guys have, not counting
2: That's it.
0: Your house?
2: We paid everything off.
0: So you're debt-free. And what is your household income with all this activity? You guys are working like horses, man.
2: Oh, you have no idea. I'm so tired. and my kids kind of miss me, but I'm like, it'll be fine. We'll make it work. so it's probably around 130, give or take.
0: Okay. First rule is we need to find out exactly what our income is, and we need to have a detailed plan of where every dollar of that income is going on the Every Dollar Budgeting app, okay?
2: Okay.
0: And that will make you feel like you got a raise. Because part of this chaos that is your life right now is the finances are very disorganized, and they're kind of floating around as separate numbers in your head instead of sitting in a line.
2: Yeah, it's
0: and that it's adds tricky
2: that
0: adds stress.
2: We don't have a set like paycheck. So because I mean, my husband obviously depends on his hours too, and the extra shifts I can pick up at a restaurant and things like that.
0: I understand.
2: So like my salary.
0: You've got all these wonderful things going on that are side hustles, but
2: what
0: we
2: do I
0: still
2: do
0: need a detailed game plan of exactly where every dollar comes in as it comes in. Sometimes it's going to be more, sometimes it's going to be less, but we need a detailed game plan, and you and him need to be agreed. I'm telling you, your stress level will go down, your fatigue level will go down, because you don't mind working if you can see the traction, if you can see the progression Like if you look up and you go, we just paid off $20,000 in student loan debt and our private student loans are gone. See, then I'm not as tired.
1: And you've been on this for a year and a half, Jennifer, you said. How much how much debt have you guys paid off so far?
2: Almost $100,000.
0: So, so like in a year, in another year, you'll be debt free.
2: I'm kind of hoping so.
0: No, no, no, no, no. That's a math thing. It's not a hope thing.
2: Yeah.
0: Even if you already paid off $100,000 in a year, you could pay off $100,000 in another year.
1: 18, year and a half.
0: Okay.
1: They make $130,000. They have $100,000. Yeah. So.
0: Well, yeah.
1: So it'll be a year and a half. But Jennifer, to the point that you can still budget with an inconsistent income. You guys just every month kind of guess and just say, okay, here's what we think we're going to make. And when the 15th hits and it's a little bit less, you just lower that income, which means you already have planned out which categories you're going to lower or what's going to be cut out of the budget for the remaining part of the month. So
0: we're not putting as much on the student loan is all it is.
1: Fair. Yeah.
0: All you're going to be doing is putting everything on the student loan, and how much you make up or down is going to be more on the student loan or less on the student loan that month. That's all it is. That's the only variable in this.
1: But it helps you stay within the margin of your food budget, your out to eat.
0: Yep.
1: I mean, all the extra stuff that just ends up kind of slipping away that can add up to a couple hundred bucks a month, which makes a dent in this debt over, you know what I mean, over a period of time.
2: Okay.
1: But it is that kind of strict budget. But you guys have been doing it. I mean,
0: so you're
1: paying, done a great job.
0: If you only have the student loans debts left and we're on an 18-month schedule to pay them off, you're paying way more than minimums anyway. So whoop-de-doop-de, it went up.
2: Okay.
1: Is it on, you said something, Jennifer, as you were saying the $80,000 and you're like, you're going to hate this, but you're on the,
0: she's on the income repayment.
2: Yeah, and they said, like, after 10 years, I'm on, like, year 7 of it. But
0: no,
2: after
0: you're not.
2: 10 years, it
0: I wouldn't
2: away.
0: Do that. I would just get it paid off. Let's just get it paid off, because you can't count on them. They lie. It's it's the federal government. And, like, 1.7% of the people that do the 10-year repayment plan so far have actually gotten forgiveness. It's nobody gets it because it's so screwed up and bureaucratic and messed up. That I'm gonna be the one. You're not. Don't do it. Just get it paid off. You're working like crazy people. Because think about where you'll be 2 years from today when you don't have a payment in the world except your house.
2: Wow. That would be so nice.
0: I'm telling you, all this other medical stuff you're facing will be affected by your stress level and your anxiety level. And when there's all this chaos and lack of organization, and when the weight of the $100,000 is not there anymore, all of that's going to affect. It does affect health. It does with everyone, by the way. So,
1: and well done, you guys, though. I mean,
0: yeah, you're doing
1: great. You're killing it.
0: You're doing real
1: good. And in our millionaire study, teachers are on the list of the five careers of Baby Steps Millionaires, Jennifer. So you guys you're in great professions. You have got a great head on your shoulder. Just dial in the budget, and I promise you'll be finding some more cash when you do that.
0: Yeah. Wow. That's powerful. And she's not lacking in energy.
1: No.
0: She can work.
1: She's got a lot of energy, Jennifer. She's
0: highly caffeinated. Yeah.
1: Well done. Keep at it, Jennifer.
0: Me too. Spirit. Me too. I like it. I like her. She's neat. So way to go, kiddo. Push on through and get this stuff out of your life. But the best way to do it, the most efficient use of money, is a detailed plan. And one of the things, folks, if you think about it this way, if you worked for a company called You Incorporated and your job at You Incorporated was to manage money for You Incorporated and you manage money for You Incorporated the way you manage money for you now, would you fire you? And if the answer is yes, then probably you ought to change something. And don't be sitting around shocked that you're broke if you're doing a bad job handling the money. And so, you know, like I've got 14 profit centers here at Ramsey. I just met with one of them a while ago for an hour and a half going over their detailed budget. And the vice president of that area is showing me with SmartVestor. We were looking at SmartVestor stuff. He's showing me exactly what we've got coming in, exactly what we got going out. We're going over the details. And, you know, he has a stinking budget. And believe me, it's organized. And believe me, he executes because it's his freaking job. Hello. And getting to keep that job is how he does it. Hello. So he's really good at it.

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2: From ABC News, I'm Dave Packer. Deal or no deal? U.S. and Iranian negotiators have reached a tentative agreement to extend a ceasefire, but President Trump and Iran's supreme leader have yet to sign off. If approved, it would formally extend that ceasefire between the countries and gradually reopen the Strait of Hormuz while drawing down the U.S. naval blockade at the strait.
3: But those key sticking issues, the reasons that apparently we went to war in the first place, i.e. Iran's nuclear program, well, that is up for discussion at some later date. So this is really kicking the whole thing into the long grass.
2: ABC's Ian Pannell. As the Ebola outbreak in Central Africa grows, a team of U.S. health officials heading to the epicenter. The Trump administration taking precautions to protect the U.S., opening a temporary facility in Kenya to hold Americans who test positive.
4: That plan facing fierce criticism from some medical experts. Dr. Ashish Jha calling it, quote, a huge strategic mistake.
5: American doctors, American nurses are a major force in bringing these things to a close. Now you're telling them, by the way, if you get exposed, you can't come home.
4: This as the deadly Ebola outbreak rages in parts of Central Africa. In less than 2 weeks, reported infections now topping 1,000 cases.
2: ABC's Faith Abube. Another blow to the limping housing market.
6: The rate for the average U.S. long-term mortgage has climbed to 6.53%, now at its highest level in 9 months, according to mortgage buyer Freddie Mac. A reversal of earlier declines that offered a bright spot to the lagging housing market. The normally hot spring and summer buying months cooling once again and sidelining potential home buyers.
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2: Women's rights groups are condemning the new Justice Department investigation over whether former magazine columnist E. Jean Carroll committed perjury during her civil lawsuits accusing President Trump of sexual assault. Women's Justice Now Executive Director Sonia Osorio today called on President Trump to call off that investigation.
3: And now at 82 years old, she has to worry about the full weight of the largest law enforcement division in the world coming after her.
2: What's Purple has a creamy center and will soon be on grocery store shelves.
4: That is the sound of K-pop superstars BTS. And that is the sound of me biting into one of the new Purple BTS-inspired Oreo cookies. The Oreos come in BTS's favorite color and have a cream center that is supposed to taste like hotek, a brown sugar stuffed Korean pancake said to be the band's favorite snack. The Oreo package reads, straight from Seoul street markets to fans. Sherry Preston, ABC News.
2: California is suing the new owners of 23andMe for a data breach in 2023. California Attorney General Rob Bonta claims 23andMe failed to protect its customers' data and ignored known vulnerabilities in its system. The genealogy company went bankrupt in 2025 and was acquired by a holding company. Bonta alleges the breach became publicly known when the data of 1 million customers was offered on the dark web. Dave Packer, ABC News.
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5: Here's your weatherology forecast. Partly cloudy tonight with lows around 55. East winds around 5 miles per hour. A blend of clouds and sun again tomorrow. Daytime highs approaching 83. Lows level off around 58. Tomorrow night, mainly cloudy skies. Low 80s Saturday, upper 70s Sunday. From the Weatherology Weather Center, I'm meteorologist Paul Trombley. Currently, it's 77 degrees. KWNO.
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0: 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Open phones at 888-825-5225. Emily is in Raleigh, North Carolina. Hi, Emily. How are you?
1: Hey, Dave. Hey, Rachel. I'm doing good. How are you guys?
0: Better than we deserve. What's up?
1: My question for you is, I've been with my boyfriend for 4 years now, and we're at a fork in the road where we had a conversation yesterday, and he gave me a list of things I need to work on to earn an engagement. Should I leave?
2: What?
1: I know the answer.
2: Wait, what?
0: How old are you?
1: I'm 31. He's 38. We've both been married.
2: Can I ask, not to be like overly vulnerable, Emily, but like, what's on the list?

0: two things. I struggle with change and adversity.
1: You struggle with change and you struggle with adversity.
0: With dealing with adversity.
1: And you have to fix both of those to earn his hand.
0: It's not something he wants to come home to every day for the rest of his life.
2: Mm-hmm. What?
1: Wow. That.
2: Do you feel like you have that attitude while you are dating? Like, has there been conversations and he's like, you see the glass half empty, I need someone with the glass half full? Like, what have the conversations been before this list was created?
0: I asked a question back. Have you always felt this way? He said, no, it's just been this last year. And I asked him, well, we've gone through a lot of challenges and adversity this last year. It's probably been the most challenging year we've had.
1: What kind of adversity did you face that you weren't good at?
2: According to him.
0: I have changed my career and moved to, I've moved out of state 3 times in the last year to stay in this relationship, and I'm being asked to do it again, and I don't want to do it without a commitment.
1: And the adversity is you've had all of these moves, and you're sick of it, and that means you're, according to him, you're not good at adversity.
0: Yeah, and my response is, if things can stabilize for more than 1 year, then I'll be able to be content again.
1: Why does he move every year?
0: We're ambitious people. Promotions. We decided to open a franchise, which is why we moved, and it didn't work out. So there's been some financial hardship along the way that has caused more stress. So that's essentially what's been the most recent adversity we've gone through, and we're about to go through it again. So I'm a little nervous. I feel like I have to watch myself if I decide to move forward again.
1: Sharon and I moved out of a home that we had had for 15 years that we built, custom-made, beautiful home. And in 21, when people were paying more for properties than they should have, someone paid us more for that than they should have. And so we sold it, and we were homeless, and we went and bought a house, and we moved. Those were decisions we made together. And there was always stress associated with a move, but I don't think either one of us would call that adversity. That was, we decided to change our location together, and together we changed our location, and whatever drama there was outside of our house. That was she and I facing that drama, not like I'm weak and I can't handle the change and you're strong and you can. We didn't have that discussion because we both decided and did it together. So I'm a little bit confused coming from that point of view as to how moving is actually adversity.
2: Well, she said she followed him around. She had to move 3 different times to stay in the relationship. So he's asking her to move with him. But she's like, I don't want to move again.
1: I got that part, but I don't even think adversity is the wrong word.
2: Okay, it could be the wrong word, but I think it's stressful. I think her following him and then having to, quote-unquote, put on a brave face, and you can't even authentically be yourself when you are stressed.
1: Adversity is
2: having to move.
1: You have a cancer diagnosis. Adversity is someone in your family has a sickness or an illness. Adversity is you got fired from a job that was not your decision.
2: Well, their franchise failed.
1: A failed business is an adversity. Mm-hmm. But moving cities to take a better job and choosing to do that with your boyfriend is not adversity. It is change. It's dramatic change. So,
2: and you could hate that, though.
1: Yeah, and I'm good with you hating it. I'm just curious. It's just a curious word choice for me.
2: That on his part.
1: Yeah. Or on yours to adopt it, either one. But the interesting.
0: Yeah.
1: So I think this doesn't come down to your deficit and he's got it all together. I think it comes down to you're sick of following this guy around.
2: Yep.
0: I don't get anything out of it.
1: And he knows it. And he knows it. He knows you're sick of it. And he wants you to not be sick of it. And you're sick of it.
0: Yeah. I feel like it's a too bad, so sad, oh well kind of response.
1: Yeah.
0: And
1: yeah. Like,
0: and I'm just, it's like, just a fork in the road in my life.
1: Yeah.
0: Just honestly listen to you guys every day.
2: And that's heartbreaking, Emily.
1: I'm sorry.
2: And you've been with them for 4 years, right?
1: But, I think that's
2: hard.
1: The truth is, just listening to you, you're not an immature little girl. You're a grown woman that's got strong intellect and you're articulate. And so I think when he said this, you've already made up your mind. You just wanted to hear us say it too, that it's weird. So I'll say it's weird. That's a weird request. If you had a daughter and her 18-year-old boyfriend said, you have to do these three things to get married to me, you would tell your daughter, run.
2: I'd be like, here's my list for you,
1: yeah,
2: Chad. You need to change these
1: head
2: things,
1: out the
2: too,
1: door, Bubba.
2: Chad.
1: Yeah.
2: Let's change your commitment issues, Chad.
1: Yeah.
2: Man,
1: yeah.
2: I'm sorry,
1: I've been
2: sorry,
1: following
2: Emily.
1: Your butt around, and all you got for return for that's criticism. So, yeah, I think you already made your decision before you called us, but it just you hadn't said it out loud, and now you did.
0: Yeah.
1: I'm sorry.
0: It's a shift.
1: It hurts.
0: Oh, I appreciate it.
1: It hurts.
0: Know, it's just talking to like-minded people, getting their opinion on it.
2: Yeah, well, and here's the truth, too, Emily. You want a partner, you want a spouse in your life, if you choose to get married to him, that you can come home and be who you need to be at home. And again, I get that, like, some, you know, people complain in marriage, like, so-and-so complains all the time, but there's a level of authenticity of, like, I need to just, like, unload right now. Like, I'm so stressed, and I need you to partner with me in that and hear that in me and empathize and ask questions, be curious, like, do this life with me, not that I have to image manage in front of my spouse. Do you know what I mean? Like, that's going to be an exhausting life.
1: Yeah, I have to do this to earn.
2: Yes.
1: This is a conditional love versus unconditional love.
2: Yeah.
1: And
2: we're getting your side of the story. And I'll say more and more now, we get DMs from the person on the other side of the story. You know what I mean? And you hear, so
1: but let me tell you can DM if you want to DM, but you did leave your girlfriend of 4 years who followed you in three different cities feeling this way. Even if you didn't say it that way, you left her feeling like you said it that way. So you still screwed up.
2: Emily, I'm sorry.
1: Yeah. Sorry. That's awful. People do like change, by the way. When it's changed for the better, they love it. You ever bought a new car? It's exciting and fun. It's change.

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1: What's up, guys? 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
0: 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Thomas is in Phoenix. Hi, Thomas. How are you?
7: Hi, Lisa. Hi, Dave. I'm doing well.
0: Good. How can we help?
7: So I have just finished Baby Step 2, and I'm 52 years old. And so I'm doing steps 3 and 4 right now. And I just wanted some guidance on whether I should focus more on investing or paying down my mortgage once I get 3 accomplished.
0: Okay.
7: And I got numbers.
0: All right, cool. We teach to do baby steps 1 through 3, which is $1,000 saved, then out of debt, everything but the house. And then 3 is a fully funded emergency fund with great focused intensity. One of those things at a time until it's accomplished. So you should not be doing anything on 4 until 3 is done. And you probably can do that in just a month or two. So, or maybe 10 minutes. I don't know. But call baby step 3 completed. Then we change from scorched earth intensity, like running for your life intensity, to intentional. And we relax just a little bit. Okay. And this is when you could upgrade a car or do some other, you know, go on a trip or something like that. But until then, till you get past baby step 3, you don't need to be eating out. You don't need to be buying cars. You don't need to be doing nothing. Okay. So once you're there, then baby steps 4, 5, and 6, we do simultaneously, which is kind of what you're trying to do right now on 3 and 4. And that's 15% of your household income going into retirement. And if you have kids' college to deal with, that's baby step 5. And then
7: married, no kids.
0: Okay. Then any other money beyond 15% of your income being saved would go on the house mortgage. And so we're running baby steps 4 and 6 simultaneously, but it's very simple. You put 15% away, and every other dollar you can find that you don't need to use to have a good life, you can throw at the debt. And what typically happens is people are paying off their homes using that system in between 7 and 10 years. So let's look at your numbers. What's your household income?
7: So I'm a Fed, and I make $55,471 a year, and I have a VA compensation, which is $21,701 a year.
0: Okay, so you have $76,000 income. Thank you for your service. And and you owe what on your home?
7: $191,000.
0: And you said you're 55 years old?
7: 52.
0: Oh, 52 years old. That's right. Okay. All right. So, cool. So what we would prescribe is you get your emergency fund finished, and then you're putting 15% of your income away. It's about $10,000 a year, about $800 a month. And if you're working for the Fed, you could put it in the Thrift Savings Plan, the TSP, or you could use just a Roth IRA and good mutual funds, and that'll take care of a bunch of it. You put $8,000 in that, and that's what I would do.
7: TSP has Roth now. So,
0: yeah, but they also don't have as good options as the open market does for mutual funds. The best option in the TSP by far is the C plan. It's the only thing that even mimics the market, and it's about like an S&P 500. So it's a good investment. It's not a bad investment. And so if you need to do some in the TSP, what I would do is put $8,000 into a Roth, getting with a SmartVestor Pro, and put $2,000 into the TSP. And then beyond that, if I can find any money in the budget, I'm going to start throwing it at the house.
1: Do you have any money right now, Thomas, saved?
7: In retirement? For retirement, I got 26 in the TSP, 26,000.
1: 26,000, okay.
7: The caveat is there's an investment packet that is being handled, and it was my dad's, and he made my stepmom the beneficiary. She doesn't touch it. She doesn't need it. And she's like, this is yours when I die.
0: I have no idea
7: how much it is.
1: You don't know how much it is?
0: Yeah. So I
7: feel comfortable asking.
0: I would plan like that doesn't exist.
1: Yeah. So if you did the numbers, I just typed in the calculator real quick, Thomas, with your 26,000 that you have, and you put $800 away between now and 67, you'll have $565,000.
0: And you've got your military retirement of 21,000.
1: Yep.
7: Yeah, I came up with the same numbers when I used your calculator, which doesn't include the Fed contribution. So.
0: Right.
1: So good.
0: Right.
1: And whatever's going to happen.
0: Oh, wait a minute. Fed's contributing to your TSP?
7: 5%.
0: Is that a match?
7: Yeah.
0: Okay.
7: Yeah.
0: Well, you put 5% in the match then for sure. And the other 10% you could put in a Roth IRA. So match in the C plan, TSP, Roth, and then Roth and a good growth stock mutual funds. and with your SmartVestor Pro that you can contact at RamseySolutions.com. And yeah, you're going to have $500,000 to $1 million, you know, by the time you need some money. And, you're doing really good. I'm glad.
1: Well done, Thomas. Well
0: done.
1: I'm glad.
0: And you got $21,000 a year coming in as long as you're alive, military retirement, which is excellent. So, very cool. And the house will get paid for using this system. And, but no, I would not put more or less in retirement. I would work that exact plan.
1: Yeah.
0: That exact plan.
1: And then bump it up once the house is paid off, throw in more at investments, and you can have more there at retirement. So well done, Thomas. Which is so encouraging to do all of this in your early 50s. Like, he's jumping on the plan now, you know, on baby step three, starting retirement. I mean, it can be done.
0: Yeah.
1: It's great.
0: Ever since we started doing this, we've had people in their 50s and 60s and 70s ask, you know, is it too late? Well, not if you're breathing. You still got a shot, you know? So, you know, just keep sucking wind and working on it, right? It's not too late. That's the idea. So, you can do a lot of stuff in a few years, but is it easier if you start earlier? Yeah. For you 21-year-olds, $100 a month and you're a millionaire in no time, man. I mean, just shut up. Hello. That's way different than saving $800 a month to end up with $500,000.
1: That's right.
0: You know, so yeah, get that compound interest, the eighth wonder of the world, according to Einstein, working in your favor, right? And it is, if you ever run compound interest numbers, it blow your freaking mind how powerful that is. All right, Ted is with us in Nashville. Hi, Ted. How are you?
8: Howdy. I'm well. How are you guys doing?
0: Better than we deserve. What's up?
8: Wonderful. My wife's 31. I'm 36. We're on 4, 5, and 6. We owe about $328,000 on a house that's worth about $550,000. We have about $300,000 saved currently for retirement.
0: Way to go.
8: And I'm about 6 years away from being eligible from collecting my pension and retiring from the military. I'm in the blended retirement system.
0: Ah.
8: And I was reading some of the literature recently, and I hadn't realized that I have an option to take a reduced pension at either a 25% reduction or 50% reduction in exchange for the lump sum.
0: Do it.
8: And I got on Ask Ramsey last night. Yeah, and Ask Ramsey AI was very helpful. I ran a couple of models, and it all looks like a good idea.
0: Yep.
8: I mostly wanted help deciding if I'm missing something, figuring out what exactly I want to do with the lump sum.
0: Nope, you roll the lump sum into an IRA, so there's no taxes on it that way. And you leave it alone, and you let the lump sum grow, because the lump sum will grow and feed you more than the pension would have fed you, because the mutual funds are growing at a greater rate than the pension is.
8: Yeah, it's not even close.
0: Yeah, and when you die, the pension dies with you, and lump sums don't die with you. So you end up with $500,000 or $1 million as a result of this over in your inheritance, versus when you die, your pension just goes poof.
8: Yeah, the model that I ran, I'd be giving up $480,000 of future pension payments, and if I invested, that all would grow to about 3.2 over the same time period. So
0: you did it correctly. That's why we tell you to do it. That's exactly it. No, you didn't miss a thing. That's how smart it is. It's not just a little bit smart. It's like way smart.

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0: Ethan is in Atlanta. Hi, Ethan. How are you?
1: Good. How are you?
0: Better than I deserve. How can I help?
1: Hey, so I'm going over my mom's finances with her. She's 55 years old, has only $19,000 in retirement and a ton of consumer credit debt and a HELOC loan. And I built her a spreadsheet just to get everything out in front of her so that she could see what her finances look like. And I was trying to teach her the debt snowball method. She's got about $200 that she could start throwing at consumer credit debt. But I was wondering if there's a quicker way that we could get her, I say we, my little brother and I, we're trying to get her positioned better financially before she kind of hits that retirement age.
0: That's very neat. And she's accepting your coaching. That's interesting.
1: Yeah, hesitantly, but yes.
0: I heard it.
2: Nice, Ethan.
1: Yeah, I'm 27.
0: How old are you?
1: My little brother's, I'm 27. My little brother's 24, and we're just trying to
0: what do you do
1: right
0: for a living?
1: Mom and take care of her. I'm a mechanical engineer. I work on elevators.
0: Ah, okay. Mm. All right. So you're a detail guy.
1: Yes,
0: and
1: I love spreadsheets.
0: Yeah, you love spreadsheets. Yeah, I can tell. And you're a good son. You're really helping her. That's awesome. And I appreciate that you're guiding her on that. What is her income?
1: So she makes $20 an hour. So after taxes, her take home is roughly, she nets $2,500, but her monthly gross is $3,400. So about $41,000 a
0: year.
1: What
0: does she do for a living?
1: She's a custodian at,
0: And where's your dad?
1: Paulding County. My dad's kind of out of the picture. He's off doing his own thing. Just
0: they're divorced.
1: Really contribute. They are separated. Yes, they're divorced.
0: Are they separated or are they divorced?
1: They're divorced.
0: Okay, all right. Because that'll matter in her future. How long have they been split up?
1: I think they're coming up on like 11 years being divorced.
0: Okay, good. All right.
2: So how much credit card debt is there?
1: So minus the HELOC loan, about $16,000.
2: Okay. And is she using credit cards to get by monthly? That $3,400 isn't covering her expenses, or is it just kind of flippant spending that's caused it?
1: So her, it's kind of a messy situation. She right now is living off of just her paycheck. I made sure that she, like when I talked to her, she's just using her debit card to pay off all of her debts. So she's not using her credit cards at all.
2: Okay.
0: She's I was in Palm Beach a while back, where Mar-a-Lago is, among others. And about three doors down from Mar-a-Lago is a property that is probably a couple of $100 million in value. And the lady that lives there was Mary Kay of Mary Kay Cosmetics. She built that house. You've heard of her, I'm sure.
1: Yeah.
0: Okay. She got divorced at 55 years old and started from nothing and decided, I don't want to be broke anymore. So she started her whole life, her encore, her whole career, everything started at your mom's age. And so
1: that is really encouraging.
0: I want that for your mom. I don't know if I want her to be in a $200 million house next to Mar-a-Lago, but anyway, I want a second chapter.
2: Yeah.
0: Beyond the 11-year-ago divorce, beyond being a custodian, because she didn't sign up for the trip she's on, and I want her to sign up for a new trip. So I'm going to ask her, as her 65-year-old older brother, what she's going to do in her encore career. What's the next chapter of your life look like, honey? What do you want to be when you grow up? Because now at 55, you get a second chance. You've got 40 years, 30 years of income potential. And I don't want you, there's nothing shameful about being a custodian making $20, but part of her problem is she's a custodian making $20, and the life that she's settled in on, she'll still be doing that 25 years from now if she doesn't have some kind of a wake-up call. You follow me?
1: Yes.
0: And that's a bigger concern than a little bit of credit card debt.
1: I agree.
0: So I want to, I'm going to put a bunch of inspirational literature around her. Make sure she has friends that are inspiring her. Charlie Tremendous Jones said 5 years from today, you'll be the same person you are today, except for the books you read and the people you meet. So I want her to meet some new people, because you become who you hang around with. I want her to read some new books. I want her to get her nose back in her Bible and her tail end back in church. And I want her to get fired up and wired up about who she's going to be in this next chapter. And I want her making $45 an hour 48 months from today. This is the kind of way I want to think about this for her. I want her to have a better life than she's got lined out right now. Then, obviously, the byproduct of that is it solves your problem that you're facing. Because part of what you're facing is you're taking very little income and trying to squeeze a lot out of it. That's what your spreadsheet told you, right?
1: Yes.
0: Yeah. So part of what you got's a huge income problem. But the reason you have an income problem is you've got a perception problem, and the dreams died on the first go round, and we need a new set of dreams. So that's, I want Mary Kay's story for her.
1: I want that too. I was wondering what your thoughts on this were. If she only has about $19,000 in retirement due to the way the company that she's worked for is structured, it's really messed up. What if she were to take that $19,000 out of the 401k and obviously has to pay taxes on it and just knocks out all of her consumer debt, and then she's left with only the $34,000
0: on the HELOC,
1: having to pay off that HELOC, and then that would make her cash flow about $1,300 a month.
0: Yeah. If we don't do the other thing I was talking about, it won't matter.
1: Right.
0: Because she's going to struggle to make ends meet at $20 an hour. That's below the poverty level. She's going to struggle. Okay?
1: Yeah.
0: And it's going to get harder and harder and harder as she ages, because it's, you know, it's hard to be a custodian when you're 70. So, your feet hurt. Hello. Your back hurts. Hello.
2: Yeah. And I wonder, even Ken's book, we could give her a copy of that, because there's a great
0: finding the work you're wired to do.
2: Yeah, because there's a great assessment in the back just to start jogging her memory of what she enjoys. Right, you find what you're good at, her natural bent that may has been squashed for years. I mean, who knows, right? But just to get some ideas.
1: Yeah, the divorce definitely did a number on her.
0: Oh, sure.
2: So yes.
1: Encourage her with this, because when I showed her the spreadsheet, it deflated every kind of balloon she had, because she wasn't snowballing. She was paying extra.
0: So I would not cash out the retirement, because I don't want you to have to, I don't want her to have to pay the 10% penalty plus her taxes on the retirement. I would stop adding anything to retirement, and I would lean in and pick up extra jobs and start taking classes and do whatever we want to do for this next chapter.
2: Mm-hmm.
0: And then begin clearing the debt that way. But if we waved a wand and she had no debt, including her HELOC, and she's at $20 an hour at 55 years old, and she has no hope of that changing much except for a little bit of a cost of living raise every so often, and it goes from $20 to $20.45 or whatever, right? We're not prescribing a prosperous future with no debt. And so, your spreadsheet's not going to get fixed until you put more on the top of it. Keep working on it and keep encouraging her. But if I were in her shoes, I would spend 80 to 90% of my energy dreaming again and setting up my next career, and 10% of my energy trying to manage the mess that I'm sitting in. And I'm going to work my way out of this manure and go on to the next thing. The best revenge is success. So hang on. We'll send you a copy of Ken's book.

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0: Tess is in Detroit. Hi, Tess. How are you?
1: Hi, I'm well. Thanks for taking my call.
0: Sure. What's up?
1: Well, my husband and I have been mulling around the idea of buying a new car. And we finally decided on one we might like. And separately, we looked it up. We're like, hey, this is pretty good. What will fit us? And then I said, well, let's go buy it because we have cash. We can just buy it. And he said, oh, you know, they have 0% financing. Why wouldn't we do that? And I thought, you know, I listen to the show all the time, but I don't really know. I would say you don't do it because you don't want any debt at all. But,
0: correct.
1: Do you have why wouldn't you, you know, use their money?
0: Yeah. Well, hypothetically, that would cause you to have more money or build some wealth because you did that. That would be the hypothetical. In other words, I'm paying no interest and, you know, my investments are paying me. But the truth is what ends up happening is it's not going to be a problem for you. You got plenty of money, I can tell.
1: It would not be a problem.
0: Yeah.
1: But you would lose money
0: by doing that. You don't. You don't. Because here's why. Two reasons. Number one, what car is it? What's the car?
1: Well, I don't know if you, like if a we did, it was a.
0: No, what car is it?
1: It's a Hyundai Santa Fe that we rented when we were in California. So we wouldn't have ever looked at that car, but it was a rental, and we're like, wow, this was really nice.
0: It was a rental.
2: They rented one and liked it.
0: I see.
1: Oh, it was a rental that made us decide this.
0: I understand. Yeah, that's happened to me. Okay. And I also decided on some cars I would never buy after I rented them. But but the Jeep Wagoneer and the bad car. I haven't looked at Hyundai's program, but every program I have ever looked at, the only way they give you 0% is if you pay MSRP. You pay full price.
1: Okay.
0: You pay sticker.
1: Yeah.
0: So 0% is not really 0%. So I bought a new Raptor Bronco the other day. Okay.
1: Okay.
0: It's a cute car. And I bought that car.
2: That's the adjective you use for your car. I have a cute car.
0: It's cute. It's a cute. I mean, compared to my big truck, it's a cute little car. But the it is brand new. And I called the dealer that I work with on Ford stuff when I'm buying it. Great people. And I just buy it for a few dollars over invoice.
2: But do they do that for everybody?
0: They do that for everybody because they get manufacturer rebates and kickbacks and 14 different things, and they make plenty of money on the car at invoice. So $500 over invoice, $1,000 over invoice, that kind of thing is fairly typical on a car like you're talking about, like I'm talking about, okay? And that's a lot less than MSRP, a lot less than is on the sticker. So 0% is not 0%. That's problem number one. Problem number two is I have met – we did detailed research with 10,000 millionaires, and the number of millionaires that we interviewed that told us that they became millionaires because they used 0% financing and you kept their money working for them was precisely zero. None of them do. Millionaires just don't do this. Okay?
1: Right. I agree. I'm on this.
0: Yeah.
1: This is my
0: I don't want a stinking car payment.
1: Rebuttal for him.
0: Even if it's a 0%. I don't want a stinking car payment. And
1: that's
0: that simple. So you win the argument. And, it's an interesting discussion, but that's the two reasons. One is you're paying too much for the car, and so it's not really 0% because you really ended up, you know, in a sense, borrowing the money at an interest rate. So, and then the other thing is that real people that have real money don't do this crap. And you've got real money, and that's why you stopped and said, I don't think so, honey.
2: Yeah, and the problem is when you don't have real money and you still go into this, if you miss a payment or something goes off, sometimes they backtrack all the interest and it's an absolute disaster.
0: Yeah, you can really get the terms that you have to abide by to continue to get 0% and to get 0% in the first place are pretty horrendous. So that basically very few people by the time they get through all that at the dealership end up with 0%. And so it's a bit of a bait and switch to get you in the door and get you go, oh, we'll get you in the finance office and then we'll get you a real loan, you know, and that happens a lot because you got to have all kinds. Well, that's it. Don't do it. Michelle's in Sacramento. Hi, Michelle.
3: Hi, how are you?
0: Better than I deserve. What's up?
3: Oh, good. Okay. I just had a quick question about shared bank accounts. So my husband and I have been married for, we're going on 8 years, and we have a shared bank account, and then we have a separate one through a failed business attempt, but it was a personal account. And he wants to keep that open and have my paycheck go directly to that. Because, okay, and so it's kind of, now I got to think about it. We just barely got to baby step three, and we are completely out of debt, and we have our first month's expenses for emergency funds in there saved up, and we're moving, trying to get that moved up. But I just don't feel comfortable keeping that other bank account open. It feels like, you know, just,
0: okay, I'm confused. We are working. We are working on the baby steps, which indicates that both of you have some exposure to Ramsey, and yet he now has decided he has a better plan, and that's that we don't do anything. We separate everything and act like we're roommates.
3: Yeah, kind of. But he's wanting, like, he still is giving me access to the family account and the groceries and the all of
0: that. Well, that's nice of him.
3: But he wants to. And it's not like he's.
2: Why does he want to do it, Michelle? What's, I don't understand his why. Keep it open and put your income in that. For what, though? Like, to.
3: Oh, so there's. So he has an ex-wife, and he's nervous if something happens there. He wants to make sure that we have separate that doesn't affect the family account.
0: Okay. How can his ex-wife get into the family account? She can't.
3: I'm not sure.
0: No, she can't.
3: I don't know.
0: In California, they don't allow that.
3: That's fair. Yeah. So I don't know if it's him trying to be like, he's trying to think that it's like a safety thing or a backup safety thing or whatnot, but
0: no.
3: He and I have sat down and had a conversation about it. And I said, I'm not comfortable with it.
0: Yeah. Like I'm not doing it.
3: Yeah. We've already been through 8 years. There's nothing to be insecure about. You know mine. I know yours.
0: Yeah.
3: And we've already gotten out of everything. So.
0: If you're worried about me, we got a different issue, and it's not a separate account. If you're worried about her, you have a different issue, and it's your lack of knowledge of how the legal system works. She's gone. Okay. She's called the ex for a reason. She's a used to be.
2: I mean, they've settled everything.
0: She was a starter
2: you
0: wife.
2: You guys have been.
0: She's a starter wife.
2: You guys
0: she's
2: have
0: done.
2: Been married for 8 years, so interesting.
0: Yeah.
3: Yeah, and there's only lasted like maybe two or three, but that's the thing is like we're on the same page with everything else, but it's just for some reason and he wants it to go to like, you know, this is where we pull to go for.
0: Well, I mean, when you say no, I'm not going to do that, and I'm not okay with that. What's going to happen?
3: I don't know. I don't think it's anything. To me, it makes sense to keep it everything in the
0: you're
3: same
0: right.
3: spot.
0: Okay, you're right.
2: Is he wanting to have a separate account in general to put all of like you guys together? Like, and he's just saying, "Hey, I want to save your income over here, so when we go on trips or need to buy a car, we pull out of that account." Is that what you were saying?
3: So what I would do,
2: Michelle, is I would go get our smart bundle at Fairwinds Credit Union. This is what Winston and I did. You have a checking account in there, and then you can have up to 10 high-yield savings accounts. So we have our emergency fund in one, and then you can open up another one. And, yeah, and if you guys look at the budget and say, hey, we're going to do the budget, and we're going to save
0: some amount of money.
2: This amount of money, and maybe it comes out to your paycheck, and that's what you'll agree. Let's put my paycheck in this high-yield savings, and that's going to be our big bucket of savings throughout the next couple of years, and we need to pull from it. Yes, that's what Winston and I do. We have a.
0: I know, but you were putting 15% of your income away before that. And you were already, you had a house mortgage.
2: Oh, in the baby steps.
0: That.
2: Yeah, but I'm saying the
0: She's
2: way.
0: She's at baby step three.
2: Okay,
0: So you should not be saving money in addition to 15% of your income.
2: Fair. That's fair.
0: Except for miscellaneous living expenses.
2: But I am saying a different account that you guys put the amount of money maybe that goes to that's your paycheck to be saving in general later on in the baby steps. That's fine to have another account to do that.
0: But both your names are on it.
2: Well, sure.
0: And the amount that's going into it happens to be some amount.
2: That's right.
0: But it doesn't need to be, we need to hide your check over here in a failed business checking account. Yuck.
2: No, I'm trying to paint another picture for you, Michelle.
0: If you want to win with money in 2026, you can't keep living normal. Normal's broke. 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
5: From ABC News, I'm Dave Packer. U.S. officials say they're getting closer to a framework of a deal to reopen the Strait of Hormuz, but neither President Trump nor Iran's supreme leader have given the go-ahead. To the White House and ABC's Mary Bruce.
6: This tentative agreement says nothing of what happens to Iran's nuclear program, the central issue in this war, and it follows weeks of whiplash and discussions of deals that never came to be. Sources say the U.S. has committed to discussing sanctions relief for Iran during the negotiation period, something the president had said was not up for discussion.
5: A gas explosion at an apartment complex in Dallas has killed a child and at least two other people, say officials. At least five sent to hospitals, many more missing. ABC's Trevor Ault.
7: Windows blown out, debris seen blanketing a nearby roof and covering the street. Resident Alta DeBose in shock.
8: We live there. We lost our pets. We lost everything we owned. I had three rescue cats, Marley, Hui, and York, and we had two dogs.
7: Nearly 100 firefighters on the scene flooding the building.
5: In Washington State, crews have recovered the remains of six of the nine workers missing after the rupture of a tank containing corrosive chemicals. Chemicals which could cause environmental damage.
9: Teams are using water to dilute the chemicals to a safe pH level and then flushing that water through a system of ditches and into the Columbia River. Yesterday, officials said they found 12 dead fish in the river, but insist there's no danger to the public.
5: ABC's Melissa Adan. And ABC News has learned the U.S. Treasury is working to design a $250 bill featuring President Trump's face and signature. It would mark the first time a living person appeared on U.S. currency in more than 150 years. A bill sponsored by South Carolina Congressman Joe Wilson would require Treasury to print the note, but so far that remains stalled in Congress. 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

0: 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Learn more about BRICS, industry leaders, and their market predictions for the future, along with what you might expect to see in terms of precious metal performance in the weeks and months ahead. 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
1: A CIA officer is facing charges after prosecutors say he stored hundreds of gold bars in his home. David Rush is also accused of lying about his credentials and background. ABC's Stephanie Ramos.
2: An affidavit alleges Rush lied about his background since joining the CIA around 2009, claiming he had a degree from Clemson University, a master's from Rensselaer Polytechnic, and had been a Navy pilot. But an investigation found no record he attended either school or had been a pilot.
1: A team of U.S. health officials is now heading to the Ebola outbreak epicenter in Central Africa as the Trump administration takes precautions to protect the U.S. More from ABC's Faith Abube.
3: The Trump administration deploying a medical team of at least 30, including doctors and nurses, to Kenya to staff a temporary quarantine site for Americans abroad exposed to the Ebola virus. A senior administration official saying it's much better to transport the Americans to, quote, a facility that takes a shorter transport time as opposed to flying them back all the way to the United States.
1: Ohio is suspending a state tax break for data centers. The state had been a hotspot in the competition to attract the energy-hungry facilities that run and train artificial intelligence. Community opposition to data centers is increasing in Ohio. Residents are trying to get a referendum on November's midterm election ballot that would permanently ban hyperscale data centers. Dave Packer, ABC News.
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5: Here's your weatherology forecast. Lows dip down to about 55 tonight under partly cloudy skies. Winds out of the east around 5 miles per hour. A blend of clouds and sun tomorrow, 83. Tomorrow night, lows around 58. Dry with temps above average Saturday and Sunday and highs from the upper 70s to the low 80s. From the Weatherology Weather Center, I'm meteorologist Paul Frombly. Currently, it's 75 degrees. KWNO.
6: Are you about to mow the lawn? 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
11: Thanks for joining us on a Thursday night. We got lots to get to a little bit later on in this hour. We woke up this morning, to the news that the U.S. and Iran have reached a tentative deal, but they still need Donald Trump's approval. I don't quite understand that. If they don't have Donald Trump's approval, how did they reach a tentative deal? Anyway, that is on the heels of the U.S. and Iran exchanging attacks as we wait for this potential deal. We'll talk about that on the back half of this hour. But this first half hour, I wanted to talk about the extremism you see from both sides and the rise of anti-Semitism in both parties and online. To talk about it is Oren Siegel. He is the Anti-Defamation League's Senior Vice President of Counter-Extremism and Intelligence. Oren, welcome to America at Night. Thanks for joining us.
12: Thanks for having me.
11: One of the interesting things about this is, and you have the numbers better than I do, but just in terms of numbers, what are the uptick of attacks and a discrimination that you have charted both online and in actual attacks in reality? How bad is it getting and how bad has it gotten?
12: Yeah, so 2025 marked one of the most violent periods for American Jews since we began tracking data looking at anti-Semitic incidents around the country in 1979, right? So over 40 years of this data, we found and documented over 6,000 incidents of anti-Semitic harassment,

0: vandalism, and assault in 2025 alone. Now, the good news is that's a 33% decrease from the previous year, where there was over 9,000, but it still remains considerably higher than the norm. It was the third highest year on record, and perhaps most concerning is that assaults against the Jewish community actually went up, even as incidents went down.
1: Is it happening to, are the attacks being carried out by younger Americans? It seems like the younger voters, the younger generation seems to be prone to this.
0: Yeah, you know what? It's really, there's no one profile, right? Three people were murdered in anti-Semitic attacks in 2025, right? Two in the May shooting outside the Capitol Jewish Museum in Washington, D.C. That was from somebody, I believe, in their 20s. And then there was a firebombing in Boulder, Colorado that killed a woman simply, you know, at an event where people were walking for hostages. And, you know, that person was a bit older. You know, the assaults that we see, they range not only in age, but in terms of kind of the motivating factors. You know, anti-Semitism is not the sole domain of the young or the old, the left or the right. And, you know, the fact is that it's coming at the Jewish community from all angles.
1: Yeah, I want to talk about the left versus the right and the difference in the anti-Semitic similarities and the differences, but we see it from both the left and the right. But let's talk about online first, because anti-Semitic rhetoric was often on the dark web in the far corners of the Internet. It seems to have migrated to more mainstream social media. Would you agree?
0: 100%, right? Anti-Semitism and the narratives and the way that they appear is not a relic from the past, right? It's fueled by conspiracy theories. It has been for millennia, and it's fueled now by conspiracy theories online. And not only do people have spaces to promote, you know, their unique or ancient types of, you know, hatred against the Jews, but there truly are an influencer class, right? Prominent online personalities that are invoking classic anti-Semitic stereotypes. And in many cases, they actually have more followers than there are Jews on the planet Earth. And that is what is helping normalize not only anti-Semitism online, but leads to, you know, and animates the activity that we see on the ground.
1: Any idea between these posts on social media and these influencers being real people versus being our enemies that are just trying to divide us? Or using bots and or fake accounts to sort of promote this stuff.
0: Right. Right. I mean, listen, real people are also our enemies at times. But listen, when you have the likes of, you know, people like Hassan Piker who normalize, you know, terrorist organizations that are hell-bent on killing Jews, that's a real person with a large following. When you have Candace Owens or Nick Fuentes, right, Nick Fuentes being a white supremacist who has a large following, these are real people who know the role that they play and are very proud of the anti-Semitism and support for terror that they promote. But to your point, there are also many different platforms, and not just, you know, Facebook and X and Instagram, where probably most people go, but where younger people go, Twitch and Steam and gaming platforms, Discord, so on and so forth. And that is filled both with trolls, but also we have seen, you know, state-sponsored bots, right? These things that don't seem real, but that are almost designed to create anxiety and polarization in our country. And I think that has also had an effect.
1: It's also, you can monetize anti-Semitism now. If you have a lot of followers online and you get a lot of clicks, you're making money off of that.
0: I'm really glad you said that, because I think one of the things that people don't understand about kind of modern manifestations of anti-Semitism, especially online, is that it has become memeified, right? People use humor and irony to promote it. It's a form of entertainment. And as bad as anti-Semitism, of course, is, sometimes what concerns me more is the failure to even recognize it. Because people at the end of the day are able to get a following, they're able to create engagement through being hateful and anti-Semitic, and to your point, they're actually, you know, bringing in some money in order to support that. That reinforces them to do more, as opposed to being shamed, because there's no more shame in the anti-Semitism game.
1: It's also convoluted in that somebody might be just making an honest comment criticizing Benjamin Netanyahu or something the Israeli government's doing. That's not anti-Semitism, but yet that will be deemed anti-Semitism. But also somebody will say something that is clearly anti-Semitic and just say, what? I'm just being critical of Israel, right? So they're using it as a shield, oftentimes with their anti-Semitism. Would you agree?
0: Well, I mean, I think we need to be clear, right? Being critical of Israeli government policy, military policy, the leadership of Israel, I mean, that's not anti-Semitic. We don't include that in our audit, right? I mean, people can have legitimate disagreements and even criticisms of Israel or any other country. But when somebody wants to express their opposition to Israeli state policy by protesting in front of a synagogue, that's totally different. That's ascribing blame to a religious community for the actions of a state, right? So if somebody wants to yell even, you know, free Palestine, okay, go for it. If somebody wants to vandalize a synagogue with graffiti that says that, again, that's taking it beyond mere criticism of another country and into sort of blaming the entire Jewish community. That's what we're most concerned about.
1: Oren Siegel, our guest, he is with the Anti-Defamation League. He's a senior vice president and the center of the Center for Extremism, and he spent his career studying this stuff. Talk about how we're seeing the rise of anti-Semitism on the left and the rise of anti-Semitism on the right, and how it's similar and how it's different.
0: Well, I mean, you know, anti-Semitism has never been, you know, just, you know, a characteristic of the extremes on the ideological or political spectrum, never. But, you know, what many categorize as anti-Semitism on the left now tends to, revolve around not just kind of regular criticism of Israel, but kind of, you know, attacking the entire Jewish community or the a community whose identity is very much wrapped in for many Jews who identify as Zionists, and then, you know, targeting people simply because they are Jews or Zionists. The assumption is that they support the state of Israel, even though, like, anybody who knows, you know, three Jewish people knows that nobody thinks the exact same thing about anything, let alone, you know, any policy of any government. So, you know, the protests that we've seen, the ones that are promoting Hamas and Hezbollah, you know, we see that for many years, and that tends to be the type of anti-Semitism coming from the left, often kind of cloaked in anti-Israel rhetoric, but really going well beyond mere criticism of Israel. The truth is, in the last, you know, couple of years, but certainly since February when the war in Iran began, we have seen some of those same themes coming from what is, I guess, the traditional sort of right. We've also seen historically, like, folks like Nick Fuentes, who have been embraced by, you know, some people on the right. Like, I by the way, I want to be clear, many people on the right actually reject him completely, which makes sense. But sort of the white supremacist, Holocaust denying element, those folks are increasingly also using Israel as a tool to attack the Jewish community. So in many ways, the more that you go left, the more that you are right, eventually you kind of meet in the middle.
1: What really shocked me in all of this was, I guess, after October 7th, was I talked to a number of Jewish students on college campuses, and they talked about with quite shocking comments how they were fearful of other students and the derogatory comments and the rude and the threatening nature of just walking to class as a Jewish person from other students. I found that remarkable, scary, and it seemed to be happening in some of the most influential colleges in America.
0: Yeah, I mean, I remember the days after, obviously, October 7th, immediately you saw, you know, campus organizations like Students for Justice in Palestine and others use some symbols from the attack, the massacre on October 7th, where whether it was like paraglider imagery or other imagery started becoming kind of part of what they were using, essentially glorifying the terrorist acts that occurred. So you combine that with people who had a litmus test, like if you were a supporter of Israel in any way, that somehow disqualified you from being part of sort of the campus environment. We heard from many Jewish students who had that feeling. And then when the encampments came, and there were literally people asking, you know, students questions about what they believed in order to get from one side of the campus to the other, it really created on some campuses a menacing environment, right? And this is one of the reasons ADL, like, we did a a report card that looked at, you know, universities across the country and scored them, basically graded them from A to F. So these are schools, about how they were dealing with the anti-Semitism that was on campus. What policies did they have? How are they, you know, using those policies to protect their students? And frankly, a lot of schools got very bad grades. Again, we always got to look for some good news. And then over the last couple of years, we have seen those grades increases as universities have realized that they have to do more to protect their Jewish students.
1: Okay, Oren Siegel, the ultimate question is, with a couple minutes left, why now? What is going on that is sort of lighting this fire?
0: You know, I think at a time where there's polarization, there's fear and anxiety, it's not uncommon for people to look for who to blame. This has been true, again, for centuries. The Jewish community has been blamed for pretty much anything when terrible things happen. I think what you have now are wars overseas that are concerning to people. You have an online environment that normalizes the type of anti-Semitism. There's no more shame, where anti-Semitism, as we were talking before, actually sells as a form of entertainment. And then the consequences for being publicly hateful in that way just aren't the same as what they used to be. And then the failure to even recognize what anti-Semitism is. All of this is happening at the same time. It creates a vulnerable Jewish community. But listen, the community is also very resilient, and nothing is going to prevent the Jewish community from finding ways to be exactly as proud of themselves as they are.
1: Do you think it will correct itself? Do you think somebody has to step in? What's your hope for the future?
0: It won't correct itself on its own, but that's why organizations like ADL matter. That's why when you hear public officials, whether it is in federal government, whether it's in local politics, when they speak out against anti-Semitism, it matters. And this is why other organizations and frankly other communities need to step up and call that same type of anti-Semitism. Because we've heard it before, it may start with the Jews and it never ends. So we need our leaders to condemn it, speak out, and denormalize what we're seeing right now.
1: Yeah, sad times. Oren Siegel, the Anti-Defamation League, Senior Vice President of Counter-Extremism and Intelligence. Oren, thank you for joining us. Good luck down the road, and we hope to check in with you soon.
0: Take care.
1: You got it. America at Night, back in a moment.
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1: Hey, we are just getting started. We have some news this morning. The U.S.-Iran negotiations is everywhere and nowhere. Plus, we've got some exchange of attacks while we're waiting for President Trump to make up his mind. But we don't really know what the deal is. It sounds like they want to open up the strait, but 60 days on everything else. We'll wait and see. And talk to our guest next half hour about all of that. Last night, if you were listening, in the third hour of Open Phones, I made an offer to everybody who's listening. And somebody was talking about my rib recipe. And I told them that it was from a world championship barbecue enthusiast from Blues Hog. And I told everybody that he gave me this wonderful recipe that I use. And I told everybody that I would give it away. But here's the best way to give it away. So what you do on the show is you sign up for the text message of the day. We send out a lineup of what's on each and every show. And you can do that by 1-844-2-McGraw, 1-844-262-4729. We are going to text out the rib recipe. We're going to give everybody a couple days to sign up. And then we are going to text out the rib recipe for everybody. I'm going to give it away for free in the spirit of barbecue love and the sheer joy of a good rib recipe. We are going to give it away. But if you want the rib recipe, we are going to make you, it's free of charge, of course, we're going to make you sign up for the text line. You can cancel right after you get the rib recipe. But to sign up for our text messaging to get the rib recipe so we can text it to you, text barbecue, BBQ, to 1-844-262-4729. Alex will send you a link. You sign up on that link. You'll get the text messages. And then I don't know, maybe on Monday or something, we will text out the rib recipe. Give me a chance to sort of write it down and get it short enough so it can fit on a text. And then you'll be able to get the rib recipe. And we'll do that from time to time. We'll give out recipes and, oh, all sorts of deals and whatever else we can come up with. But it's a good way to sort of stay connected with the show, and it's a good way to sort of communicate with everybody who wants the rib recipe from time to time. And we'll have other guests on who give offers and stuff and other suggestions and books and things like that. So people want to know. That's a great way to sort of we can communicate what's going on with the show. So text BBQ to 844-2-McGraw or 844-262-4729. Alex will send you the link. And we'll send you the rib recipe come Monday. How about that? All right, stay right there. We're just getting started. We'll talk the latest from the Middle East. Next hour, Bill Cleveland. It's Thursday night. Bill is on the road somewhere. I think he's in Hershey, Pennsylvania. We'll check in with him from Hershey, Pennsylvania. We're just getting started. America at Night, back in a moment.
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1: Right, text lines are open and alive. 1-844-2-McGraw, 1-844-262-4729. As we get our next guest on the line, going to take another minute or so here. I am in open phones. I want to talk about this legislative fix to a problem that is sticking your nose where it doesn't belong. Republican Ted Cruz apparently loves democracy and loves the free market economy until it comes to college football players or college basketball players. And Democrat Maria Cantwell and Ted Cruz have bipartisan legislation that will curtail the power of college athletes to make money, put a salary cap in. And I mean, talk about anti-American. Passing a law telling another American how much money they can or can't make. Is anything less American than that? We'll get into that in the 3 o'clock hour, but that's a head scratcher to me. Ryan Probst joins us. He is deputy director of the Center on Military and Political Power at the Foundation of Defense of Democracies. Ryan, welcome to America at Night.
2: Thanks for having me.
1: Explain to me what's going on here. We have a tentative deal, but President Trump hasn't signed off on it, and we continue to exchange some skirmishes between the United States and Iran. Read the tea leaves for me. What's going on here?
2: So we're in a phase that I like to call Schrodinger's deal, in which we've been hearing for weeks that an agreement has almost been reached. They're just ironing out the final details, but we haven't actually gotten an agreement yet. And the reason that is because neither side was really able to achieve all the goals they wanted in the military phase of the war, and that's bleeding over into negotiations, and that both sides wants to get their goals at the negotiating table, but aren't willing to kind of compromise with what the other side has. And so what we're seeing since that ceasefire is continued skirmishes as well. So, for example, just this week on Monday, Iran launched drones at ships trying to cross the strait, after which the U.S. Retaliated with airstrikes. And then yesterday, Iran launched a ballistic missile and drones at a U.S. airbase in Kuwait. And this is all in addition to previous skirmishes in the weeks since the ceasefire. So both sides are kind of jockeying at the negotiating table, trying to get leverage over each other, trying to get the maximum number of concessions, but nobody's willing to sign on the dotted line yet.
1: But it seems to me the biggest pressure point for both is the Strait of Hormuz. And so if they agree to put everything else off for 60 days and you open up the Strait of Hormuz, you're releasing the pressure for Iran to come to the table and capitulate, to give up anything they didn't want to give up before, but to open the strait, that would be their impetus to giving it away. So why would Iran want to give up something now if the strait has been reopened already?
2: Right. So the strait is placing pressure on both sides. Iran's blockade is preventing the flow of oil out to most of the rest of the world, whereas the U.S. blockade is preventing Iran's oil from going out and therefore depriving the regime there of revenue. So what we have is kind of a contest of wills and to see who blinks first, who's getting more damaged by this blockade, and that result is unclear so far. You are certainly correct that if both sides agree to release the blockade, a lot of the pressure to reach any sort of agreement at all would be significantly decreased, and it's quite possible that there could be an indefinite negotiations that go on after that.
1: Right. It could just be the end of the war and both sides go home and we go back to virtually Iran's infrastructure being decimated by our 3 or 4 weeks of bombing, but that they still continue on with their nuclear weapons in the bottom of some mountain somewhere, but we just sort of go back to the way it was before the bombing started.
2: Yeah, indeed. Iran's military capabilities were heavily degraded throughout the war, lost a large chunk of their ballistic missile arsenal, their drone arsenal, almost all of their large surface combatants and their navy were sunk, their air force took heavy losses. But, you know, they retained the ability to launch ballistic missiles throughout the conflict, as well as drones. Their small boat fleet is still able to lay mines. So both kind of, you know, as I was saying, both sides took losses and wanted an end to the fighting, but neither achieved their larger political goals that they wanted.
1: Yeah. A strange sort of peace in all of this to reopen the strait and all of the things that were lines in the sand, which was regime change. They're not going to get a nuclear weapon. We're going to take their uranium from them. We seem to be sort of, at least if this is what we're hearing is true, we seem to be punting on all of our goals, which is why we started bombing in the first place.
2: If those things all made it into the final agreement, which I think is at least a little bit unlikely, that would be correct. It's worth noting Iran is also, you know, has been asking for reparations, the total removal of sanctions, a lot of economic aid, and other things, which I think they're very unlikely to get from the Trump administration, frankly, from any U.S. administration.
1: Yeah, I keep asking this question. If we couldn't trust them during the Obama agreement, and we couldn't trust them for the last 57 years, why do we trust them today?
2: So I don't think there's a lot of trust between the Trump administration and the Iranians right now. Iran has, you know, conducted numerous nefarious activities in the region, supporting terrorism, including supplying weapons that have killed U.S. troops, attacked our partners in the Gulf and in Israel. And that kind of lack of trust is why there hasn't been any, you know, long-lasting agreements between Iran and the United States since the 1979 revolution.
1: Yeah. Let's talk about President Trump floated the idea of these Arab countries, Saudi Arabia, some of the other ones, Qatar, Pakistan, joining the Abraham Accords. It seemed like that seemed to fall on deaf ears. What were your thoughts as you heard that?
2: So certainly the reaction from a lot of the states was not positive, and I think it's at least somewhat unlikely that that happens in the near term. However, it is worth noting that the UAE, which did sign on to the Abraham Accords during the conflict, had an Iron Dome battery deployed to its territory by Israel, who then helped the UAE defend against Iranian drone and missile attacks. So there's certainly some upside in the defense cooperation of joining the Abraham Accords, and that the attractiveness of that might actually increase if the Iranian regime retains its ballistic missile and drone arsenal.
1: Ryan Probst with us, Deputy Director of the Center on Military and Political Power at the Foundation for Defense of Democracies. Let's talk about drones for a minute, because it seems like with Ukraine and Russia, the drones have been the equalizer. And it seems Iran has been able to use drones at least to shut down the Strait of Hormuz. We are learning. Are we behind in the drone technology? I mean, it sounds like we could learn quite a bit from Ukraine and how they're using drones to protect themselves.
2: Certainly, I think it's fair to say that Ukraine is at the forefront of drone technology, but it's also worth considering what type of drones we're talking about here. So the United States is probably still the global leader in kind of large drones, like Reapers that are the size of, you know, manned aircraft. What Ukraine is really good at is the first-person view drones. These are the small quadcopters that carry grenades and other explosives and have relatively short ranges, think in the realm of artillery. What Iran is using is this kind of medium-range drones like the Shahed 136. We can go several hundred miles, carry a warhead of, you know, about 100 pounds or so, and we've had a very difficult time both destroying all of those before launch as well as intercepting them in flight just because there's so many of them. Ukraine has their own program for that as well. But really what Ukraine is good at is counter UAS, defending against all the Russian drones, which Russia got from Iran. And that's, I think, the area where Ukraine could help us the most.
1: It's also interesting that Ukraine, right, the drone technology that they have employed, has they've neutralized the bigger, more powerful Russia, has it not?
2: I think neutralized might be overstating it a little bit. They've certainly managed to freeze, nearly freeze Russian advances on the front line. But Ukraine is definitely still taking losses, unfortunately, as they attempt to hold that line. So drones is certainly an equalizer, but they're not the only relevant weapon system on the battlefield. Things like mines, artillery, traditional cruise missiles, aircraft all still play important roles.
1: Yeah, what do you make of the Republicans came out in somewhat critical nature? Ted Cruz, Lindsey Graham, some of the others came out and were cautioning President Trump about this deal. We still don't know what the official deals are. Well, he's still mulling it over. But this 60-day moratorium, offering up some of their seized assets, lifting some of their sanctions for this uranium, having somebody else go in and get it or have them give it to us. What do you make of the criticism from his own party and some of his most loyal supporters on this?
2: Yeah, I think those supporters are trying to push the president into making the best deal that he can and not going back on any of the red lines that he had previously set out. As you said, there's no kind of concrete terms of this deal that we know so far. Secretary Bessent kind of disavowed the details of it earlier today. And it's just kind of this jockeying at the negotiating table to see where things eventually find out. And that pressure placed on the president might actually be able to strengthen his hand at the negotiating table.
1: Ryan Brobst with us for a couple of more minutes. Ryan, what are you looking for in the next couple of days? What will you be watching for and what's going to pique your interest?
2: So the thing I'm perhaps not as much interested in is statements kind of made by anonymous Iranian and American officials about the state of negotiations, just because we've been having those for, you know, well over a month and nothing has panned out so far. You can see these as kind of signals rather than kind of objective facts about how the negotiations are proceeding. What I would be interested in is if both the American side and the Iranian side state that an agreement has been reached and they give specifics on what the actual terms of the deal are. That would be a big change from what we've been seeing so far. The other thing that I'm looking for is any changes in the military dynamic, whether we see an increase in Iranian attacks or if we see an increase in U.S. force posture in the region. That might indicate that negotiations didn't pan out and there could be a return to hostilities.
1: So what you're saying, Ryan, is don't get excited until both sides are saying the same thing when it comes to an agreement?
2: That's correct. The agreement has to, you know, by definition, both sides have to agree to the terms, something that hasn't happened so far. So once we see that, that would mark a significant break from the past 2 months.
1: How optimistic are you that that something like that could happen in the next couple of days?
2: In the next couple of days, I'm on the pessimistic side here just because both sides seem so far apart. The one thing that we could see, though, is some sort of interim deal which barely resolves anything and, you know, say extends the ceasefire for another X amount of months, partially reopens the Strait of Hormuz, but avoids the thornier issues like economic relief, the nuclear program, the ballistic missile program.
1: Yeah. If nothing else, if the Strait is reopened with the higher cost of oil, won't that be an economic boon for Iran?
2: It would certainly help Iran economically, but it would also help the United States and the rest of the world economically. It's this kind of double-sided kind of pressure point that's been present since the U.S. enacted the blockade on ships going to Iranian ports.
1: Yeah. Ryan Probst, the Deputy Director of the Center on Military and Political Power at the Foundation for Defense of Democracies. Ryan, good stuff. Great insight. Thanks for checking in.
2: Thanks for having me.
1: You got it. It's America at Night, and we're back in a moment.
0: America at Night with McGraw-Millhaven.
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1: In the 9 o'clock hour, or excuse me, in the last hour, in the third hour, we've got to talk about this legislation that popped up in Washington D.C. today, the Protect College Sports Act. The bill has a number of sponsors, bipartisan legislation. Eric Schmidt, Republican from Missouri, Chris Coons of Delaware, Democrat, would give the NCAA and college sports commissions legal cover to enforce a spending cap on how much each school can pay its athletes. Remind me, is there a spending cap on how much they can pay the coaches? Is there a spending cap on how much they can pay the chancellors? There's a spending cap on how much they can pay anybody else on campus? Only the athletes. They're only forcing the athletes. They also are setting up a transfer rule. Athletes are only allowed to transfer once. What about coaches? Are they allowed to transfer after they sign a contract? What about the math student who wants to go to a different school and then goes to three or four schools? What about are those students also going to be capped? Why is it that you're only infringing on the freedoms of the athletes? Do I like that the athletes are going to a different school every year? No, I don't like it. But it ain't my decision. The athlete's upset when I go from one job to another. The athlete's upset when I move from one side of town to the other. Whose right is it to tell these athletes how much money they can make? These are supposed to be the people who are championing democracy and government getting out of our lives and making government smaller and believing in free enterprise and let the market decide. What kind of garbage is this? Why Ted Cruz is supposed to be a champion of free enterprise and smaller government? Now he wants to pass a law that says college students can only make X amount of money. Really? How is this? Why is there rioting in the streets over this? Coaches, I'm in favor of, why don't they pass a bill that says put a cap on how much the coaches can make? Let's start there. No, can't have that. Let's put a cap on how many times a coach can transfer, sign a contract, tell a kid he's going to be there and then leave 6 months later for more money somewhere else. No, let's not do that. Let's stick it to the 20-year-old kid who's finally has a little bit of leverage. Because, man, they're making too much money off the Bulls. We don't want to have to share it with all the players, do we? Holy mackerel. Come back and talk about that, hour number three. 1-844-2-McGraw, 1-844-262-4729. Our executive director is Alex Tinton. Our engineer tonight is Richard Good. I'm McGraw-Milhaven. This.
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18: From ABC News, I'm Dave Packer. The U.S. and Iran could be close to another ceasefire deal that would include reopening the Strait of Hormuz. Could also open the door to more critical talks to end the war altogether if an agreement can be reached on Iran's nuclear program. ABC's Mary Bruce with more from the White House.
19: According to U.S. officials, the president has been briefed on a draft agreement that would extend the current fragile ceasefire and see the strait reopen over the course of 60 days. Iran loosening its grip on the critical waterway as the U.S. pulls back its naval blockade on Iranian ports, buying time to start negotiating an end to the war.
18: Neither the president nor the Iranian supreme leader have signed off on the proposal. In Central Africa, more than 250 people so far have died from what's suspected to be Ebola, and health officials say the virus is spreading faster than that they can contain it. Former White House COVID-19 response coordinator Dr. Ashish Jha says the Trump administration cuts have hurt efforts to contain the outbreak.
20: The cuts in USAID have definitely made a difference, and it would make sense, right? We had a tremendous number of staff on the ground. They're gone. We had a lot of other resources on the ground. They're gone.
18: Former CIA officer David Rush facing charges after federal prosecutors say he stored hundreds of gold bars in his home.
21: An affidavit alleges Rush lied about his background since joining the CIA around 2009, claiming he had a degree from Clemson University, a master's from Rensselaer Polytechnic, and had been a Navy pilot. But an investigation found no record he attended either school or had been a pilot.
18: ABC Stephanie Ramos, 14-year-old Shri Parikh from Rancho Cucamonga, California, is the winner of this year's Scripps National Spelling Bee. It went to a 90-second speed round spell-off.
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18: Shree flying through to get 32 words right, enough to be crowned best speller in the English language. You're listening to ABC News.
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0: Donald J. Trump could be on the $250 bill. So it's all in the hands of the it's all in up on Capitol Hill.
1: The outdoor clothing company Patagonia is suing drag queen and environmental activist Patagonia for trademark infringement. Patagonia alleges after Patagonia's application for a trademark, it's going to confuse consumers. Patagonia accuses Patagonia of trying to erase an activist and betraying its core mission. ABC News contributor and SiriusXM host Mike Muse says this boils down to freedom of expression versus intellectual property.
2: So when you get to freedom of expression, what the law typically allows is for satirists, activists, and politicals to use parody in order to promote a message to which Patagonia is actually doing. But when you get into trademark intellectual property, that's where the rubber begins to meet the road.
1: And upset at the French Open, world number one Jannik Sinner collapsed in the Paris heat before falling to the second round to 56th-ranked Manuel Cerundo. Extreme heat also caused problems for Sinner in the Australian Open.
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4: Here's your weatherology forecast. Lows dip down to about 55 tonight under partly cloudy skies. Winds out of the east around 5 miles per hour. A blend of clouds and sun tomorrow, 83. Tomorrow night, lows around 58. Dry with temps above average Saturday and Sunday and highs from the upper 70s to the low 80s. From the Weatherology Weather Center, I'm meteorologist Paul Frombley. Currently, it's 68 degrees. KWNO.
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9: Later on, Bill Clevelands is somewhere in Hershey, Pennsylvania. I've never been to Hershey, Pennsylvania, but he's got to give us a primer coming up here at the bottom of the hour with Bill on the road. And then, of course, open phones in hour number three. I don't know if you've been paying attention or all, but data centers are a massive argument going on all across the countries. In small towns, city halls, all over the country, there are people who are embracing data centers. There are people who are putting a moratorium on data centers. And one of the reasons why is energy bills. And my energy bill is going to go through, my energy bills are already going through the roof. I don't want this data center the size of Manhattan to come into my hometown. That's going to produce more problems for my energy bill. Well, is there an alternative? Our next guest says there is. It's nuclear. Alina Voss is with us, communications director for the American Conservation Coalition and head of marketing for NX Atomic. We should say, Alina, that you have worked for the Washington Examiner, the New York Post, the Washington Times, and you worked at NASA for a while, also the Small Business Administration, and now you are the head of marketing for NX Atomic. Welcome to America at Night. Thanks for joining us.
10: Thank you so much for having me. This is super fun to be on.
9: Yeah, well, wait till the end. Maybe you won't like it so much. We'll have to wait and see. talk to me about the energy need we're going to have going forward with data centers and everything else, right? Everything's being plugged in. Everybody has 9 different TVs, 7 different tablets, 4 phones. Cars are being plugged in. Data centers are everywhere. What is the energy load going to look like here in the next few years in America?
10: Well, I think it's no secret that it's going through the absolute roof. And I find it really funny. I've been working with data centers for quite a while. And, 5, 10 years ago, you had to explain to someone what they even were, much less nuclear.

0: nuclear power. I think most people heard that their information was being stored in the cloud, and they pictured literally a cloud somewhere rather than understanding that this is real physical infrastructure that has to be physically stored somewhere and, of course, powered by energy. And I think these are kind of wonky topics that often don't get brought up in, you know, the charged political landscape of today. I mean, if anyone's noticed that that's how things seem to go in Washington. But it turns into a kitchen table issue really, really quickly once it starts spiking people's energy bills and once you start to see them literally moving into your communities. And I think there's a variety of ways that states are handling it, but I think it's safe to say that a lot of people are not looking at data centers as particularly friendly neighbors.
1: Yeah, the reality is, though, whether you like them or not, they're coming one way, shape, or form. I think that's just the reality. And there is going to have to be some type of energy to accompany them as well, because they are going to need a lot of energy. And that ultimately lands to the question of nuclear. And is nuclear the best, fastest, cheapest, safest way to go? You say yes. Give me the broad strokes. Why is nuclear the way to go?
0: I think nuclear is the way to go for long list of reasons, but I'll try and boil it down. I think one of the underappreciated aspects of data centers is that it's not just making the power, it's moving it somewhere. And we have some really outdated transmission infrastructure in the United States right now, which means that while that hasn't really been politically favorable to be updating, and it's not something that any politician wants to spend money on, so the can has kind of gotten kicked down the road, it does mean that a lot of the stress that it's putting on, you know, your local energy grid is going to be from just moving the power. So the nice part about small modular reactors is that you can put them on site at a data center and you're not relying on the transmission that goes through, you know, my neighborhood, for example. The other reason is just the uptime. And, you know, I consider myself kind of an all of the above type energy person. I don't really like to say that one power source is better than the others, but they do have significantly different use cases for a lot of things. And as much as I love solar and wind for their particular use cases in certain scenarios, it really only works if the wind is blowing or the sun is shining. Other than that, you're really having to store it. One of the historical downsides of nuclear is that it's always on and it's always running at about the same power output. And that's coincidentally fantastic for data centers. So it's really about the transmission, the power output, and the fact that you can co-locate them and build as much as you need, scale them up, scale them down with these new small modular reactors.
1: Are you insinuating, or are you saying that next to a data center is going to be a small modular nuclear reactor?
0: I am hoping, and I hope just short of promising you, that there will be small modular reactors next to most of the data centers in the United States 10 years from now. I think they go together like peanut butter and jelly, and I'm not the only one saying so. You have the data centers are being very welcoming to all the nuclear coming in because they kind of recognize that long term it's the only way this is going to work.
1: Okay, explain, what is a small modular reactor? Because when people hear nuclear, they're thinking big, giant smokestacks with steam coming out of the top next to a river or a water somewhere.
0: They absolutely are, and a small modular reactor typically is going to look nothing like that. I like to think of if trailer homes were Legos and you could just stack a bunch of them together. Each model is a little bit different depending on which company is making which ones. They're going to have different sizes and power outputs, but the ultimate point of them is that you can stack them together like Legos and build as many units as you need on site for whatever use case it is. And the ability to stack them together like Legos means that you can basically customize them the same way that you would, you know, IKEA furniture, and it's modular. You can just add on a unit as you need it.
1: How big are they?
0: It completely depends on which reactor you're working with. The one that NX Atomics is building, if we're talking about the core of it, it's going to be about 2 meters wide. But if you're thinking of like a standard suburban house, that's roughly the size of the full reactor containment.
1: And so lots of questions here. Let's talk about nuclear waste. These things produce nuclear waste just like the other big nuclear power plants?
0: They do. It also depends on which small modular reactor you're talking about, because some of them can also use nuclear waste as fuel. I think something that a lot of people don't appreciate is that when a large reactor, you think of like the big smokestacks, they're steam, but the smokestack type things that you're used to seeing if you Google image a reactor, when those are done with the spent fuel is what we call it, there's a lot of times 90% of the power still left in there. They're barely scraping the surface of the fuel that they're using. The many of the small modular reactors that are coming onto the market, part of the purpose of like a lot of these technological advancements is that there's a lot of power left in there. Other countries have historically been a lot better about recycling their fuel. France is a very good example. And the waste, I think, is a bit of an overblown problem. I mean, I'm not saying that it's not real, but it can be both used as fuel, and most of it, even with the existing nuclear infrastructure that we have in the U.S., is stored on site. The nuclear waste that you or I would produce in our lifetime fits in about a soda can. It's really not physically that much.
1: What about the safety of all of this? How safe and secure are these small modular reactors?
0: They are designed to be even safer than the existing nuclear infrastructure, which is truly saying something. One thing that I don't think a lot of people recognize is that nuclear is tied with wind and solar for the safest energy sources. If you look at deaths per kilowatt hour, which I know it sounds morbid, but that is kind of how we measure safety when it comes to energy, how many people die per unit of energy produced, it is tied for the safest form of energy. Unfortunately, you have a lot of sort of bad halo effects from some of the tragedies, or even, you know, stuff like Three Mile Island, where no one died, but people were very, it was very public and, you know, stuck in people's minds for quite a while. But they're extraordinarily safe. And one of the benefits of some of the small modular reactor designs, and certainly what we're working on at NX Atomics, is that we are focusing on the design itself being safer. So not using some of the same cooling methods or some of the same fuel methods that some of the larger light water reactors have had. And now I don't want to say that those larger reactors are unsafe at all. They certainly aren't, but it's nice to have sort of that passive safety where it's not relying on people to actively be managing the safety of it.
1: Okay, so how far are we? How much of this is real? How much of this is science fiction? And when will it be able to be commercially ready for a data center near you?
0: So we are, I would say, behind the market in terms of the timeline to data center deployment. But if you're looking at some of the small modular reactors that are on the market right now, there's several that are racing to criticality this year. Criticality meaning like they properly split the atom, if you will. We are hoping to be in the early 2030s and be able to be deploying small modular reactors toward data centers and what have you. Data centers are definitely one of our top use cases just because of the size of our reactor. So we're only a couple years away. I think the best time to build a nuclear reactor was 10 years ago, and the second best time is right now.
1: Let's talk about the cost of the energy coming out of a small modular reactor. How does that compare to wind, solar, and actually regular energy plants now?
0: So a lot of these, a lot of the cost that comes out of many of these sources, especially if you're talking about something like wind and solar, if you're talking about the life cycle cost, it really doesn't entail storage, which is, as I mentioned, a benefit of nuclear being kind of right there on site. We believe that we can get it down to 2 cents per kilowatt hour, which is not just competitive, but honestly blows other sources out of the water. That's part of why we're going to be a little longer to market. But even most of the small modular reactors that are, I don't even want to call them competitors. I think it's just such a large landscape. But they're still talking about down to 5 or 6 cents per kilowatt hour, which is truly just dwarfing the prices that have been coming out both from nuclear energy and then a lot of our sort of utility scale solar and wind operations, especially once you do away with some of the subsidies that have been pushing those markets a little artificially lower than they would be.
1: A couple more questions for you. What's the 3D printing technology that small modular reactors use?
0: So that is something pretty unique to NX Atomics. There's something called electron beam additive manufacturing. So basically you blast a small coil of wire with an electron beam and it melts it on and you 3D print with it the same way that you would 3D print with plastic, except a lot more violent and radioactive. So we are going to be 3D printing the reactor components themselves, which has two benefits. One, a lot of the reactor cost comes from the manufacturing. So the quicker that you can do that and the more efficiently that you can do that through things like 3D printing, the cheaper the reactor is going to be. But in addition to that, the ability to swap in and out, for example, the reactor core or other reactor components means that you don't have to necessarily design a core that can last you for 60 years. You can design one that lasts for 20 and swap it out like a Lego piece when you need to. We already do this in a lot of aerospace technology. We've done it in submarines. We are just thinking that this is a very good use case, bringing it into the nuclear field.
1: Alina Voss with us for a couple more minutes. I got about a minute left. Alina, who's doing nuclear right? What country, closer to home, America, states, who's doing it right?
0: I am obviously biased as an American, but most of our engineers, for context, are coming from Germany. They are trying to work their way across the pond because, unfortunately, Germany is just not doing it right. And they search the whole world, and we've landed in the U.S. largely because the U.S. and, in particular, specific states in the U.S., among them Indiana, Tennessee, Texas, are being very favorable to nuclear at the moment. I think the U.S. has realized probably a bit quicker than some other countries that this is the way forward, especially with AI and data centers. And it's a very promising environment to be in here.
1: Alina Voss, NX Atomic. What's the website for people to find out more?
0: It is nxatomics.com.
1: Really interesting stuff. Alina Voss with us, communications director for the American Conservative Coalition and the head of marketing for NX Atomics. Alina, thanks for checking in. Good luck down the road.
0: Thank you so much.
1: You got it. America at Night, back in a moment.
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11: All right, so coming up in just a minute, we'll check in with Bill Cleveland. Bill on the road. He's in Hershey, Pennsylvania. We'll check in there. Also, I want to make sure we did this. We started this, kicked this off last night, and I want to make sure everybody gets a chance to participate. You know the text line, right? We have the text line, 1-844-2-McGraw. Text your comments to the show at any given time. And then what we're doing now is somebody last night asked me about my rib recipe, my barbecue smoked rib recipe, and I have agreed to share my beautiful recipe with everyone who listens to the show as a small token of my appreciation for listening to the show. So what we're going to do is we're going to text it to you, and everybody who wants the barbecue recipe, we'll text it out on Monday. Now, if you already subscribe to our texts, don't do anything. You will automatically get the rib recipe. If you want the rib recipe, you are going to have to sign up for the text service. 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We don't sell your information. We don't give it to the government. We don't do anything like that. We just give a rundown each and every day of what's coming up on the show tonight. It's a way to sort of stay part on top of the show. And if you miss the show, you can go and get the podcast or whatever else. So all we want to do is text barbecue, BBQ, to 1-844-2-McGraw, 1-844-262-4729. And then come Monday, I'll have Alex text everybody who signed up to the text line the rib recipe. And then you can do with as you wish. And when you're sitting down at your barbecue on Juneteenth or July 4th or Labor Day or whenever you get around to cooking it, and you are the star of your backyard barbecue, you don't even have to thank me. But you'll know deep in your heart, you know where you got that recipe from. You can call it your own. Well, heck, I stole it from somebody else. So it isn't like I invented it. I put a little twist on it myself, but you put a little twist on it yourself and call it your own. That's the great thing about barbecue. So all you have to do is text BBQ to 1-844-262-4729. Sign up for the text line. You can cancel it right after you get the barbecue recipe. If you've already subscribed to the daily text, don't do anything. You'll automatically get it. So there you go. We had a lot of people asking about that, and a lot of people signed it up. So we're thrilled and excited. So stay right there. We're going to take a quick break. When we come back, Bill Cleveland, Bill on the Road, Hershey, Pennsylvania. Find out about this great country each and every week with Bill on the Road. America at Night, back in a moment.
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15: All right, let's get to it. We got Bill on the road, our traveling America at Night Westwood One correspondent. Good morning, Bill Cleveland.
16: Hello, McGraw. What's going on?
15: We are checking in with you. You are in Hershey, Pennsylvania?
16: Hershey, Pennsylvania. Been here quite a few times. It's one of my favorite little fun getaways, especially in the summer and in early fall. The question for you, I guess, is have you been to Hershey, Pennsylvania?
15: You know, I have been to Philadelphia a couple of times. I've never been to Hershey, Pennsylvania. I've been to the Poconos, driven through the Poconos, but I've never been through Hershey, Pennsylvania. I like Hershey's chocolate. Heard some nice things about it, but I don't know much about Hershey, Pennsylvania.
16: Well, with all due respect, that's probably my favorite town in all of Pennsylvania. I love Hershey. It's a really neat place. What I'll do is I'll give you a little background on kind of how the town got started and then run through some of the things that people can do for folks maybe thinking about taking a little getaway. If you're not too far from Hershey, I hopefully will sell you by the end of our segment here. But Milton Hershey, of course, founder of the Hershey Company, was really just a neat and by all accounts a really good guy. I mean, at the end of his life, he gave all his money away to the Hershey School, which basically gave underserved children free education, like K through 12, gave all of his money to the school. It still operates today. You know, little things like during the Great Depression, Milton Hershey kept all of his workers employed by building the Hershey Hotel. Kept all those employees working and didn't have to lay them off and put them on welfare. So just a really neat guy, interesting, you know, upbringing. He tried a lot of different things growing up and as a businessman and failed quite a few times. And then, of course, eventually had success with chocolate and Hershey's chocolate. And, of course, the rest is history. But some of the cool things that you can see here and you can do if you're coming for a visit. Of course, you can go to Hershey's Chocolate World. So that's kind of like the big, I don't want to call it a visitor center, but you can go in there. It's a free deal. You'll get now they call it a factory tour. They don't actually do production facility tours anymore because, you know, everybody sues everybody, right? You can't do anything fun anymore. So you can't actually go, but it's fun, and especially younger kids will really get a kick out of it. It's animated, and you go through this whole thing, and it shows you how, you know, they make the chocolate and everything. It's like, what was the movie? The Charlie and the Chocolate Factory, right?
15: Yeah.
16: Going through the chocolate factory, and it's really neat, and they have, like, the world's largest Hershey's chocolate store. So, you know, you can buy a Hershey's chocolate bar as big as your head and, you know, a peanut butter cup that would, you know, fill up you and your entire neighborhood. Like, I mean, it is fun stuff. And you see a lot of products and things. And so that's cool. You go and check that out. Then they have, what's called Hershey Park. So this is a theme park in Hershey, and I don't want anybody to discount Hershey Park. This place is legit. If you like roller coasters, they have, I don't remember the exact number of, but they have a ton of like really great roller coasters, lots of fun rides. It's a really awesome theme park. But I think some people, when you think, a theme park in Hershey, Pennsylvania, okay, it's cool. I mean, it is a legit theme park. It's really great. Obviously, that's just going to be in like the late spring and summer. It's not open during the winter or anything. That's a place you absolutely have to go. And then there's another place that I would suggest. This is a place that, you know, maybe adults might like a little more, but it's called the Hershey Story. And so it's a museum that basically runs down the entire history of Hershey, Pennsylvania. and walks through the story of Milton Hershey and just talks about how they got the company up and running. And, you know, they have really cool things on display. Like, for example, you know, they've got a machine or, you know, that makes Hershey kisses. Right. So it's cool to like see what that actually looks like and how they make the little Hershey kisses and how they put, you know, the little stuff on the a little foil on the Hershey kisses and just interesting things like that that you don't get to see anywhere else. Talks about Reese's, you know, that how that company came into the fold under Hershey and how, you know, the Hershey company bought that Reese's stuff after, you know, the Mr. I guess it was Reese's, well, he passed away. He worked for the Hershey company for a while and left to kind of do his own thing. And it's kind of interesting to see how that kind of intertwines. But you know, I'll pause there because I'm sure you have some questions, but it's just a really fun town. I mean, my God, they have, you drive down the town, down the main drag, you know, of course the town smells like chocolate, right? They're still making chocolate there. And then all like the lights up and down the street are all little Hershey kisses, you know, the light poles and everything, Hershey kisses at the top of the light pole. I mean, it is really a really fun town.
15: All right. Here's my question. First off, the man's name was Milton Hershey. Was the town already called Hershey, or did they change the name to Hershey after the man got there?
16: Oh, my gosh. You put me on the spot. I'm pretty sure they changed it after the fact. Don't quote me on that. Somebody from the tourism office is going to track me down. But I think that is the case. And,
15: Or did he create the town himself? Did he just buy a plot of land and put a factory there and called it Hershey, Pennsylvania?
16: Well, I think you just had so many people that ended up working for the company that ended up living there and buying housing nearby because they, you know, they were all these, he had all these employees. That's going to be my story. I think that's correct.
15: Tell me about the hotel, because that thing looks really cool.
16: Oh my gosh. Yeah. So the Hershey Hotel, very, you know, I don't know what the pricing would be like for a night, but it's a little on the upscale side. And by the way, I should point out, they have lodging for every type of budget you could think of. Like, I know one time I came here and I stayed in, they have a Hershey Lodge, right? So, you know, it's just a pretty big place. Fairly basic rooms, but really nice, and they've got little restaurants inside or whatever. And it's more for, you know, you're taking you and your 12 kids, you're going to stay at the lodge, right? They got a pool and all this stuff. But the Hershey Hotel, it is a very, very nice place. You know, you walk in and they've got, you know, I've taken pictures a handful of times of just this, you know, beautiful, just, you know, flower arrangements that are, you know, you can tell it costs thousands of dollars to put together right in the lobby as you walk in, and beautiful, like stained glass. But it is neat though that particular hotel was built, with workers that worked for Hershey. And then of course you had the Great Depression, and then, you know, the demand for chocolate went down. And so instead of laying off all of these people or a lot of these people, they started working on this hotel and he kept them all employed, which I think that's pretty cool.
15: Yeah, no, great. And so, yeah, I know you've taken the Anheuser-Busch tour. A lot of people take some of these sort of tours and stuff. Is it similar to the Anheuser-Busch tour where they just give you a little sense of what it was like in the olden days?
16: You don't get quite as drunk at the Hershey factory tour. No, you know, it's funny. So they, I remember the last time I was here, I did kind of an official journalist visit, right? And they give you, give you a little swag bag with stuff or whatever. And my hand to God, there were 15 chocolate bars inside of that thing. And then you go to the lodge and you walk down the hall and some guy, hey, how you doing? And he hands you a Hershey bar. I mean, you know, they're everywhere. They're handing you candy bars and why not? You know, they make them right in town. But, you will definitely get your fill of chocolate when you visit Hershey.
15: Yeah. Now it's not just Hershey's, right? They have a whole conglomerate now, right? They have a whole bunch of candies under the Hershey name, don't they?
16: They do. They have, oh gosh, I hope I remember all of these. Like, I don't know if it's Nerds or it's, what is the, you're right. There's a handful of different types and they've, over the years have, you know, become bigger conglomerate and bought other ones. But the main ones still are the Hershey bar, right? Hershey chocolate bar. and Reese's and all the stuff that goes with Reese's. I think they have maybe Jolly Ranchers is one. They own, you're right, they own a bunch of them. And when you go into that big Hershey store, like they have all of them there. And you can buy, like I said, the gigantic size, or you can buy, you know, they even have, this is kind of cool. I took a class once. They show you like how to make different, like you make your own chocolate bar. Right. So you sit down and they bring all the ingredients out to your table and you're, you know, they put you in a lab coat for fun. Even though I usually travel with my own lab coat, you know, they have you sitting at the table and it is fun. Like families can gather around and you make your own little, candy bar and you decide whether you want little, you know, if you want nuts in it or if you want whatever. And then they, you know, they bake it and do whatever it is that they do. And that's really fun. But yeah, lots of hands-on experiences.
15: Did they talk about the controversy with chocolate? How they're using different ingredients because of this supply chain issues with chocolate?
16: You always love a good controversy. I don't know what is that about you. I don't get into controversy. That's not okay. My world. But all I don't. Right. I don't know. I don't know.
15: Well, look. So Hershey has got Twizzlers, which is my all-time favorite. I'm a Twizzler guy.
16: Twizzlers,
15: I can eat Twizzlers.
16: I couldn't remember Twizzlers. Yes.
15: Yeah, the red Twizzlers, Heath bars, which is in the McGraw Concrete down at Ted Drew's here in St. Louis. Mounds and Almond Joy. Sometimes you feel like a nut. Sometimes you don't.
16: Right.
15: Mentioned Reese's, Rolo to a friend. Whatchamacallit candy bar that you always, I only eat during Halloween, I guess, cause it's in the assorted chocolate bag.
16: It's Kit the one Kats. Nobody wants. Yeah. You left right. with yeah, those, yeah, right?
15: Yeah.
16: Uh-huh.
15: Yeah. The Kit Kats.
16: Those are good. Yeah.
15: Yeah. The York peppermint patty. That's a big conglomerate. So tell me more about this Milton Hershey guy. Just sounds like a good dude who by accident discovered chocolate and took it and ran with it.
16: Well, he didn't discover chocolate, but, you know, discovered how to, I don't know. How do I put this? I did a book a few years ago on people who came from nothing, right? They had nothing to begin with and they ended up becoming huge success stories in America and basically showing these people who basically achieved the American dream. And Milton Hershey was one of the people that I put in that book specifically because over time, as he tried to perfect his craft, you know, he would basically fail and just things didn't work out. He had like a shop and it didn't work out. But over time perfected it. And then of course became this huge chocolatier, I guess you might call him, whatever. But for me, you know, again, back to like, so there's this school, it's a Milton Hershey school and, started this to give, now at the time it was kids who were orphans, you know, we don't say that anymore. Right. But, and then it was, I think it was just, I can't remember if it was just males or female. Anyway, now it's any kid and it's, you know, it's underprivileged kids and they can go and they can have a free private school, you know, tuition at this place. And it's all taken care of. And all of his money, went to that. And I don't know. I always thought that was really a mark of an awesome person, to do that. And, you know, how, I don't know how long he's been gone now, but you know, it's still there, you know? And so that I thought was really cool, but yeah, it seems like an all around good guy. And you can take a trolley tour around Hershey as well. And they will drive you by, like his home, like the home where he lived. They'll take you around town. They'll kind of tell you more about his personal story. Show you kind of how the town got started. And that's really fun. There's one other thing that I have to mention and, they have a botanical garden in Hershey. It's the Hershey Gardens. And, I guess as I'm getting older, I'm getting more and more interested in flowers and stuff. I don't know. I'll be bird watching next. But it is awesome. Like it is so well done and it stems back to, I guess his wife started it with a rose garden, back in like the 1930s or whatever. And now it's like 23 acres and you could spend like, you know, a morning or late afternoon walking around enjoying like, you know, the beautiful plants and flowers. And it's actually, now I don't know if this is still the case, but it used to be like the number one attraction in Hershey. Like it was what was, people went there the most for Hershey Gardens. So so don't miss that one. Go ahead and check that out too, if you're going to Hershey.
15: How'd you get there? Did you drive or did you fly? What, do you fly into Harrisburg, I guess, which is the capital, right? The capital
16: of Pennsylvania? McGraw, I am Bill on the road. I find it disingenuous for me to hop on a plane unless I'm leaving the country. So I drive everywhere, all across the country. I have 260,000 miles on my vehicle.
15: Oh, I thought we sent the America at Night plane to send you to Hershey, Pennsylvania.
16: America at Night plane. I haven't seen the America at Night train. No one's got in touch with me about that yet, but I'll be looking for it.
15: All right. We'll get some Hershey's get some Cadbury's on the plane for you when next time we come pick you up.
16: Okay.
15: All right. Book signings we should know about. You don't be going to have a book signing anywhere here shortly.
16: No, I got a couple of weeks off, thank God, and then things just go crazy. And, you know, it's funny, like, you agree to all this stuff. You're like, oh, I'd love to do that. Yeah. And now I'm looking at my calendar going, what in the heck did I sign up for? I got so much stuff coming up later in June, and I got things where I'm doing something in the morning and then later in the evening. But you know what? I'm blessed that I get to do what I enjoy for a living, and it'll be all good.
15: There you go. BillOnTheRoad.com. The article is 10 sweet things to do in Hershey. Bill on the road, BillOnTheRoad.com. Bill, thanks for checking in. Have a Twizzler on me, and we'll talk to you next Thursday.
16: All right. Sounds good. See you.
15: There you go. Bill on the road. Checking in from Hershey, Pennsylvania. America at Night. Back in a moment.
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15: All right, that's going to do it for hour number two. We got lots to get to in the third hour with open phones. My rant on Congress wanting to stifle and put a salary cap on college athletes. Thanks, guys. The first time we finally have leverage. And they're now going to say, whoa. We were talking that you guys could charge anything you want for your services. We didn't mean like you could charge anything you wanted for your services. You're still going to have to play for the old college you, and you're making too much money over there. They don't want a cap like Elon Musk's salary, right? They just want to cap the quarterback salary at the old state university. That's offensive. But Elon Musk, he can make as much as he wants. Quarterback of the football team, the poor lineman? No. Those guys, how brazen are they to be making all that money? The university should be making that money. The coaches should be making that money. The superintendents should be making that money. The schools make hundreds of millions of dollars, and the conferences make all that money with the bowl games. Now you want to start paying the players? No. We need to cap the player. Do they cap the amount of money the bowls give them? No, they don't do that. But they want to cap the money the players make. Doesn't sound very free market to me. Very interesting. Bipartisan legislation. We'll talk about that. Also, there was an interesting story in the Wall Street Journal about a flurry of suspicious oil trades. People made some serious money on some oil futures before a tweet from Donald Trump on March 23rd that sent U.S. crude futures plummeting. People made over $800 million worth of trades.
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9: From ABC News, I'm Dave Packer. As the Ebola outbreak in Central Africa continues to grow, world leaders are responding by either closing borders or issuing travel bans.
10: The CDC now says that there are about 1,200 suspected and confirmed cases of Ebola and more than 250 suspected deaths. The new cases spreading in the southeastern part of the DRC, which borders Rwanda and Burundi.
9: ABC's Kira Phillips. The U.S. and Iran could be close to another ceasefire deal that would include reopening the Strait of Hormuz. Could also open the door to more critical talks to end the war altogether if an agreement can be reached on Iran's nuclear program. ABC's Mary Bruce.
11: Sources say the U.S. has committed to discussing sanctions relief for Iran during the negotiation period, something the president had said was not up for discussion. But the Treasury Secretary not ruling it out.
25: Nothing is going to be on the table until we see the Strait of Hormuz open and the Iranians agree that they have to turn over the highly enriched uranium and that they can't have a nuclear program.
11: The bottom line here, even if the two sides agree to this short-term deal to reopen the strait, the tough nuclear negotiations are still to come.
9: 36-year-old Jacob Daniel Baker, wanted in connection with the killings of three men, was apprehended Thursday after a massive search on Hawaii's Big Island.
28: Police say three men have been murdered in homes since Monday night. Two of them were elderly men. Two women filed for restraining orders against Baker last week, saying he had threatened their lives. Autopsies are scheduled to better understand how the three men died. Alex Stone, ABC News.
9: A massive Dallas apartment complex fire Thursday was deadly. Dallas Fire Rescue spokesperson Jason Evans.
29: We can confirm that there have been three fatalities, three people located inside the debris.
9: The blaze started with an explosion Thursday afternoon. 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
9: The Treasury Department's takeover of student loan services is under investigation.
28: Senator Elizabeth Warren, Massachusetts Democrat, triggered the investigation, says a letter sent to her by the Government Accountability Office, a nonpartisan watchdog. Warren says the administration is hurting students, families, and teachers by ripping important programs out of the education.

0: trying to call a day, you had a hand up, manipulated.
1: You just said my right hand.
0: Well, I thought I told you your right hand. Did you or not have your phone on your hand?
1: I did not.
2: Despite her denials,
0: so you're gonna receive a citation.
2: Katie is still given a $116 traffic ticket for texting while driving. But this week, the case was dismissed.
3: An Austrian court sentenced 21-year-old man to 15 years in prison for planning an Islamist attack at a 2024 Taylor Swift concert in Vienna. The defendant was arrested the day before the first of three scheduled concerts by Swift, which were canceled. Dave Packer, ABC News.
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5: Here's your weatherology forecast. Lows dip down to about 55 tonight under partly cloudy skies. Winds out of the east around 5 miles per hour. A blend of clouds and sun tomorrow, 83. Tomorrow night, lows around 58. Dry with temps above average Saturday and Sunday and highs from the upper 70s to the low 80s. From the Weatherology Weather Center, I'm meteorologist Paul Trombley. Right now, 63.
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10: Right to it. 1-844-2-McGraw. 1-844-262-4729. Those are the phone numbers. That's also the text line. And we're getting a ton of response from the barbecue recipe. I'm going to hand out the barbecue recipe to all who join the text line. And to join the text line, if you've already done this, you don't have to do it again. You'll just get it when we send it out on Monday. We'll give everybody a chance to sign up, and then we'll give it out on Monday. But all you have to do is text barbecue, BBQ, to 1-844-2-McGraw, 1-844-262-4729, and we'll send you up the barbecue recipe from we were talking about it last night, getting a lot of good response on that. Got some breaking news. Last night we were talking about the Artemis 3 and the Artemis 4 and Blue Origin and SpaceX. Well, some sad news coming out of Florida this evening. A rocket by the Jeff Bezos-owned space company Blue Origin blew up on the launch pad. The explosion occurred about 9 p.m. Eastern time during the test being conducted. They experienced an anomaly during the test. All personnel have been accounted for, so that's good news. The only damage was to some of the hardware. The fireball damaged the launch pad and the surrounding equipment at Cape Canaveral Space Force Station. It's the only launch pad that Blue Origin has for the 322-foot-tall New Glenn rocket, which was named after John Glenn. The rocket was set to carry 48 satellites of Amazon's internet constellation Leo, which is a competitor to Starlink. The Amazon satellites were not on board, so that's nor good news. It's too early to know the root cause, according to Jeff Bezos, but they're already working on it. Very rough day, but we'll rebuild whatever needs rebuilding and get back to flying. It's worth it. They also think that this will somehow hurt the Artemis 3 mission. The Blue Origin was going to build the landers and send them up to the moon for Artemis 4, so they are worried that this might actually affect some of that all the way around the line. But no one hurt, and just an explosion on the launch pad down in Cape Canaveral. So you got that story. And then you've got this ESPN story. I'm reading about it on ESPN, but it's sort of everywhere. A group of senators introduced this wide-sweeping legislation that would address many of the issues in college sports. I talked to a college football player or a college basketball player or a women's volleyball player. I don't think they would call these things issues.

0: They want to restore some of the rulemaking powers to the NCAA and give open the possibility for conferences to sell their lucrative television rights as one large group. So, in other words, they're making it easier for the conferences to make money and harder for the athletes to make money. Oh, yeah, that sounds democratic. That sounds like a organization I want to be a part of. Yeah. These people go to Washington. Oh, they're for smaller government. They're for free market enterprise. They're for letting business get out of the way and let the businesses and let the free market dictate. Unless, of course, the star quarterback wants to go play for the opposition, and then we can't let him go. This system is so broken. These poor athletes. The first time ever that they've actually now have a chance to actually get true market value for their services. And we can't have this. Really, the system is beyond broken. If this thing gets any legs whatsoever, they want to limit athletes transferring schools to one time. All right, we'll let you transfer once, but after that, you're stuck. Limit athletes' eligibility to a maximum of 5 years. Prohibit former professional athletes from playing in college. Why? Why? Why? If you play for the NBA, and if the clock starts the day you walk on campus, and the NBA, right? If you play in the NBA, then you can't play in college. Why? If you play in the NBA, you can play in the European leagues. If you play in the European leagues, then you can play in the NBA. If you play in college, then you can play in the pros. But you can't play for the pros first. You can't play for the NBA first. If you play for the NBA, then you can't play in college. Why? Why? Why not? Prohibit schools from poaching a coach from another school during the sports season. Oh, yeah, way to go. Yeah. Sponsored bipartisan legislation. Unbelievable. These people go to Washington and say they're forgetting government. We're going to clean up Washington. No, you're not. No, you're not. How much lobbying power do you think these offensive linemen have in college? Not much. Not much. Unbelievable. And then finally, this story. The Wall Street Journal had this story the other day. We know that there's been some rumblings of insider trading going on with the poly markets, right? The prediction markets. Well, now, according to the Wall Street Journal, moments before President Trump postponed strikes on Tehran's energy infrastructure, in a morning social media post on March 23rd, a slew of trades hit the market during off hours. More than $800 million worth of U.S. and international oil futures were purchased in a matter of minutes. The traders were on the right side, the traders that were on the right side, because right, if you're buying, somebody's selling. So somebody's on the right side, somebody's on the wrong side. The traders on the right side of this, well-timed, 15 minutes, there was a surge in these oil futures. And 15 minutes later, here comes the tweet from President Trump that drops the bottom of the futures market. The people who bet on the right side of these trades profited when U.S. oil fell as much as 13% after Trump's tweet. At least five firms posted gains of $5 million or more on crude futures they bought and sold that day, as measured by average pricing adjusted for volume, according to trading records viewed by the Wall Street Journal. The Commodities Future Trading Commission is now scrutinizing the surge in trading volumes. The regulators, which supervise the futures market, is trying to gauge whether an insider had prior knowledge. Really? At 6:50 on March 23rd, there was a surge in U.S. crude futures. They were trading right around $98. 15 minutes later, 20 minutes later, when Donald Trump's post, it went from $98 all the way down to $86. So there's your 13-point drop. Thank you very much. You sell high, you buy low. You make yourself a nice little profit if you knew Donald Trump's post was coming. Interesting. All right. Phone numbers are as follows. 314. No, that's wrong. I almost gave out my cell phone number. 1-844-2-McGraw. 1-844-2-McGraw. 262-4729. Let's get a caller in here. Robert in New Haven, thanks for checking in. You'll get us going tonight. Welcome to America at Night.
1: Thank you for taking my call. And about the guy talking about Hershey, Pennsylvania, I've been out there and really good. And the first time I ever saw a Red Robin restaurant a while back. But there's a Hershey ice cream also, which is very, very good. Mm. And they're not affiliated, but they're in Hershey, Pennsylvania. And if you don't, on their package, if you're not happy with their product, just give them the receipt and they'll send you back your money.
0: And that's really interesting. It's not named after the candy bar. It's named after the town.
1: No, but there's Hershey ice cream also. Hershey
0: I understand that, right. But you would think there would be a trademark infringement if you called something Hershey ice cream.
1: It's not affiliated. It says
0: I understand that. But I'm saying that it's interesting. Yeah. If you could, it would be like, you know, if there was a town of Budweiser, if the town was called Budweiser and you made Budweiser beer not affiliated with the Budweiser Anheuser-Busch. That's what I'm saying.
1: That came from Germany. That's where they got the name Budweiser.
0: I understand. You're missing my point, but never mind.
1: One thing, I get you, but J.P. Morgan and Milton Hershey had tickets on the Titanic. And those two guys, they never went.
0: Huh. I didn't know that.
1: They saved their lives. Well, now you do.
0: Now I do. So anyway, and that's the rest of the story.
1: Yeah, let the other guy know. Just, you know, you can learn a lot from a dummy. Buckle up. But keep up a good show. I like it. Keep up the good work.
0: Robert in New Haven, thanks for checking in as always. All right, 1-844-2-McGraw, 1-844. 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America at Night, back in a moment.
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0: All right, our crack staff here at America at Night did a little research for you. Listen to this. 1,300 passengers purchased tickets and boarded the Titanic in April of 1912. Those who bought tickets, who sailed, the unsinkable Molly Brown, that wealthy socialite that made famous, right? The unsinkable Molly Brown, who survived. John Jacob Astor and Madeline Astor, they were the wealthiest people on the ship. They stayed together and perished. Isidore and Ida Strauss, co-owners of the Macy's department store, and his wife, they stayed together and went down with the ship. Also, Thomas Andrews, the ship's architect, who sailed on the ship for the maiden voyage. Now, those are the people who were the notables who were on the Titanic who perished. Famous ticket holders who did not board. New Haven, Connecticut is correct. J.P. Morgan had a ticket. He had a private suite but canceled to extend his European vacation. Milton Hershey canceled his first class ticket on the Titanic because his wife had fallen ill and they had to change their return to America. The co-founder of Goodyear Tires booked but delayed his travel. Frank Seiberling and another wealthy industrialist booked a luxury suite but canceled after spraining his ankle. Henry Clay Frick. And let's not forget Marconi, the man who invented radio, had a ticket on the Titanic, but instead decided to come to America on the Lusitania instead because he was personal friends with the wireless operator. That was in 1912, and the Lusitania was then sunk, 2-3 years later? So Marconi, Hershey, J.P. Morgan, co-founders of Goodyear Tires, all had tickets to the Titanic, but for whatever reason, couldn't go. Let's go to Danny and Rolla. Danny, welcome to America at Night.
17: Oh, man.
0: Hey, bud.
17: Earlier, well, most of the evening, you've been talking about somebody was talking to you about barbecue. Well, that was me.
0: That was you. I will give you credit. Yes, yes, you are. You're the season for the reason. Or the reason
17: I'm
0: for the season.
17: Catalyst.
0: Yes, you are.
17: But the other thing, the college education is paramount over whether you get paid or not. If you want to get paid, go pro. I mean, they even call them student athlete. Student comes first. And, you know, nobody pays little leaguers to play in the World Series, in the Little League World Series. And the last point, when you said that about Hershey ice cream, well, I don't know Hershey, Pennsylvania, but there's probably a Hershey newspaper. I guarantee you there's a Hershey police department, and there's probably a Hershey hospital. So I don't think any of those entities should be worried about being sued.
0: No, no, no. I was just saying, I was just thought it was interesting that there was there's a Hershey ice cream. Right. Like you go to you live in Rolla. Right. There's Rolla sandwich shop or Rolla pizza parlor, or one could call themselves, you know, Rolla pizza or something. Right. OK, that's fine.
17: Well, I'm from St. Louis, but yeah,
0: okay,
17: I mean,
0: whatever. I'm just saying. Right. You would name your business after the town you're in. That makes sense. But if the town is Hershey, Pennsylvania, and you make Hershey ice cream, that would seem like that would be a trademark infringement, but it's not because you're naming it after the town, not the chocolate.
17: Right. Well, I'm more interested in your response to the student-athlete thing because, to me, and if you go back a handful of years...
0: Look, I get it. I get it. Going to college is very important, and going to class is very important, okay? But you're not paying the Michigan quarterback $10 million a year to take calculus, okay? You're paying the guy $10 million to go to Michigan to play football, okay? Then they turn around and take that football team, and then they sell all the jerseys and the tickets and the donations and the hot dogs and then the bowl games for hundreds of millions of dollars. Do you think the quarterback should be in on some of that somewhere? The coach is. The coach is, the administration is, the university is, the guy who I'm going to see, shouldn't that guy make a little bit of money along the way?
17: I don't know. I can't say no, but the thing about it is, it's like I said, the education, and when you start paying somebody to play, then they're not a student. They're an employee, and to me, that seems like a direct conflict of interest. I mean, don't you agree?
0: Well, yeah, maybe if you're talking about, you know, junior high, but when when the coach is making $10 million a year and leaves to go to take a job for $15 million a year, the amateur and the whole altruistic, we're all going to school to get an education, goes out the window, okay? The tuba player can leave and go somewhere else. The math student can go somewhere else, right? The math student can go. I'm telling you, man. Me personally, it's an infringement on their constitutional rights to make money. And if somebody wants to pay the quarterback $5 or $1 million to promote their pizza place in Hershey, Pennsylvania, the quarterback should be allowed to use his name, his image, or his likeness to make that money, and it shouldn't be capped.
17: If they're that good, they will go pro.
0: Well,
17: and if not, I see your point, but yeah.
0: Danny, I got to go. I'm short on time. because Richard forgot to hit the music. America at Night, 1-844-2-McGraw, 1-844-262-4729. I think Richard was so rapt by our conversation, he lost track of time. America at Night, back in a moment.

0: Man, I love this place. I've been surfing here since I was a kid. Now, seeing my grandson out on the water, it means everything to me. Watching him and taking in the blue waves, the sea breeze, the blurry horizon.
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0: 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Call 844-2-McGraw and be a part of America at Night with McGraw-Milhaven.
1: All right, from the text message, here we go. William in Texas texts in 1-844-2-McGraw. William from Texas. Not one Texan I know wants any part of a data center, especially with a nuclear reactor. Yeah, I would think a data center is a hard sell, and then telling him that a nuclear reactor is going to be attached to it is a pretty hard sell. I would think that that's going to be a tough sell, not just in Texas, but in a lot of places. When a person is getting paid for what they do, they're not an amateur. End of story. Trust me. I would agree with that. Let's see. Rick in St. Cloud, Minnesota, listening on KNSI radio, wants a rundown. Kara in Lansing, Michigan, wants a rundown. Dan in Mercer, Pennsylvania, just listening to your show from last night. Apparently, if you're a regular person doing insider trading, it's illegal. If you're a member of the legislative or executive branch, it's encouraged. Let's go to Bailey in Alabama. Bailey, welcome to America at Night. Hello, Bailey? Or Frank? Is it Frank? Anybody? Bueller? They're gone. Let's try Paul in Zanesville, Ohio. Paul, welcome to America at Night.
2: Good evening, McGraw. Yeah, first of all, I'd just like to ask you a question. What was your first job? Mine was a paper boy, you know, and it was fun, but yet it was tough. And, you know, I think these college athletes, that's a pretty lucrative thing to get paid in college, but I'd like to know where the money comes from. Does it raise tuition prices, or what's it do? I don't know how they would get the money. I mean, you got your pro sports, where you got your sponsors and everything, but I don't know where the money would come from. But I'd like to know your first job.
1: My first job, let me think here. Did I deliver the penny saver? I guess that would be my official first job, where it was actually a paycheck. Yeah, I delivered the penny saver on the weekends on Long Island. Yeah. But then I had a million odd jobs. I was a caddy at a country club. I put together Sunday newspapers for a convenience store down the street. I was a busboy. I cleaned boats. I cleaned pools. I mean, I had every odd job there was known to man growing up.
2: Yeah, I mowed grass and all that too, you know, just to make an extra buck, because yeah, there were seven of us. And the old man, he was just an electrician. My mother didn't work, but we did okay. But, yeah, you know, I'm just interested in, you know, where the money's coming from for these college athletes. I thought they couldn't get paid, McGraw, but.
1: Well, that was the old way. That was the old days. That's all changed.
2: Okay.
1: Now, where's the money coming from? Well, some of the money's coming from boosters. Right. Some of the money are coming from sponsors, right? Name, image, and likeness. A company can hire a quarterback or a lineman to promote their business, and they can do it through social media or personal appearances or whatever else. Schools can now pay athletes to come. And where does the money come from? Bowl games, tickets, advertising, TV, advertising in the stadium. Not only seats, but seat licenses. There is money flowing in college sports like no one's business. Now they're talking about they're talking about going to a 24-team tournament for college football. Think of how much more TV revenue that's going to be. Think of how much more advertising and ticket sales and hot dog sales. That money shouldn't go to the quarterback, shouldn't go to the wide receiver, shouldn't go to the defensive lineman. It should only stay in the pockets of the athletic director and the coach.
2: Oh, absolutely not.
1: Right.
2: Oh, you know, come on. Yeah.
1: So spread
2: the wealth. If they're talented, you know, pro team's going to pick them up, whatever they may be, you know, sport there, and pro team's going to pick them up. But, you know, I just think that some of the salaries that these pro teams make are a little exuberant.
1: Well, again, they get what the market will bear, right? Okay. They have a collective bargaining agreement, and the union, you know, and the owners agree to a certain, you know, rules. And the market will get what it gets. No one complains when Elon Musk makes his money, right? What do they say that? Oh, capitalism at its finest, right? Elon Musk is lauded. Jeff Bezos is lauded for that. But a football player is somehow shunned. They shouldn't make too much money. I don't get it, Paul.
2: Yeah. Well, okay. Yeah, you make sense what you said. That's why I enjoy calling and listening to you.
3: Thanks,
2: so, hey, McGraw, you have a nice weekend, and I'm going to cook my ribs the way I like them, which I always do, which is just not a whole lot of seasoning off the bat, okay?
3: Well,
2: I'm like the salt and pepper. I like to taste the meat, and then I put some open-pit barbecue sauce on them. That's my rib recipe on the grill.
3: Paul, it sounds like your house growing up was filled with a whole lot of love, which is the best way to do it. So thanks for checking in, my friend.
2: Thank you.
3: You got it. Let's go to Frank in Cumberland, Maryland. Frank, you're on America at Night.
4: Look, I apologize if I'm not in line with everyone else, because we only get 2 hours of America at Night here in Cumberland, so I don't get the call-in part. But okay. I'd like to suggest two guests that you might want to interview in America at Night. One is Helen Andrews, according to Paul Craig Roberts, has written an article entitled The Great Feminization, which outlines a tremendous change in our society. According to her, women are now a majority in law school since 2016, journalism since 2018, medical school since 2019, college-educated workforce nationwide since 2019, college instructors since 2023, and 46% of all the managers in America are now women. That is an enormous change. And Paul Craig Roberts goes on to give two examples of what it will mean. One is Larry Summers, who was the ex-president of Harvard University, was fired for telling the truth, but the woman wouldn't let him tell it. And the other one was the head of Canada's armed forces, which is now a woman, actually cried because she found racial discrimination in Canada's military.
3: Well, look, I think you are, all those numbers, I don't know where you got them from, but there are similar numbers out there. There is a crisis going on with males. Suicide, jobs, loneliness, being radicalized online. There is no doubt a crisis going on with young boys and men. And it is a topic that is on my radar, and I don't know if we'll get those guests on, but we are certainly looking at other guests to get on to talk about that, because that is a real, real issue.
4: And there's another one. Are you still there?
3: I'm here, yeah.
4: Another suggestion is a book that's just come out called Dangerous Journey, Violent and Young, A Fugitive Family in the Revolutionary Underground. It was written by a man named Zabe, who was, I think, anyway, the son of Bill Ayers and Bernardine Dorn. And I would love to hear these people be interviewed by you so that you could find out what's behind them, because they are intelligent, they're dedicated, they're courageous, and yet they're, as far as I can see, they're nuts.
3: Who's nuts? What are you talking about?
4: The underground, the Weather Underground, Bill Ayers and Bernardine Dorn.
3: Yeah. All right, I'll take a look at that book, but I'll also pursue the troubling numbers of males and their limited prospects for jobs and all that stuff. Frank, thanks for the phone call. Appreciate it as always. Tony in Montreal, welcome to America at Night. Tony, are you there? Tony? I think Tony fell asleep. Let's listen to him snore. Turn it up again. I want to hear Tony snore. Oh. He might have sleep apnea. Tony? Tony? Well, the show's not that boring, is it? Is the show that bad? Tony's falling asleep? That's an outrage. Well, last night he was stuck at the bar by himself, crying in his soda after the Montreal Canadiens lost. So I guess he was up late last night crying in his soda. So we can cut him some slack. Catherine in Vancouver, welcome to America at Night.
5: Oh, my God. That's the best. You know, that Hershey guy, I'm telling you, he would have been a real catch. He'd be smothered in kisses, and you could gain all the weight you wanted, and you could blame it on him.
3: Okay, so that's what constitutes a good catch.
5: Yeah.
3: All right. Fair enough. You'd be smothered in kisses, and it doesn't matter how much weight you gained because you'd say it's all because of your chocolate.
5: You could blame it on Mr. Hershey.
3: Blame it on the rain. All right.
5: Yeah.
3: Anything else? Anything else?
5: No, that was smooth. Smooth as chocolate.
3: That was it. Catherine in Vancouver, thanks for checking in. Let's go back to Tony. Let's see if Tony's still snoring.
6: I'm still here, man.
3: Tony,
6: here.
3: Can you hear me? I can hear you fine. You were snoring a minute ago.
6: Those are the St. Louis trumpets, man.
3: We were cutting you slack because you were all alone in the bar last night. We felt bad for you.
6: Well, I'll tell you something, man. I haven't had a drink since I'm 29, and basically I'm drinking hot, pretty strong coffee or some other kind of non-alcoholic beverage. I was a lot more unhappy that way last night than I could ever be. I'll be honest with you. Watching the Canadians, it's like staccato, crescendo, up, down, and you're going all over the place. Your emotions go nuts. But, you know, the whole city's upside down. I think the whole city is fair weather fans, fair weather media, and I hate that kind of stuff. You know, if I stick with McGraw, I'm going to stick with you, man, even when you get where you hit a low, but I'll expect you to come back with a good staccato. Well, they're just not, I don't like that kind of stuff. You know, I like people that are true blue all the time, but
3: I'm with you. Like, I'm with you. I believe you dance with the girl you brought. Right? You're as loyal as the day is long. If you're on my team, you're in my foxhole. If you're not on my team, right? If you're with me, you're with me. If you're against me, you're against me. But I don't care. If you're on my team, I'm on your team.
6: Well, I'll tell you, my poor choices were always my best choices. So whoever I showed up with at a dance, I usually went home with, because that was the only let's say success I'd ever have. I don't think I was too good chasing over 300 people and trying to figure something out in 15 minutes. I always stick with the one I go with. You know what I'm saying?
3: God, I
6: don't know. I can just tell you this. Last night we had an interesting conversation about, let's say, nomenclature. So today I looked up genders, if you can believe this, genders. I said, how many possible genders are there today? And I didn't know that gender is a question of psychological, social, and something else. I don't know if they call it environmental, but there's 72 genders today. They've now added 72 genders to the old, they say, original gender of man, woman, and then they have 70 other ones to go. So imagine if you had to figure this out as a psychiatrist or a psychologist. And a guy walks in, he goes, listen, bro, I got like 67 genders. And I'm trying to figure this out.
3: Well, wait a minute. Hold on a second. Wouldn't you be one of the 72, or could you be more than one gender? Which is a loaded question.
6: No. It's not a loaded question. The same question I asked. You can be a fluid gender. You could be 47 of them.
3: Oh, I didn't know that.
6: That's something else. And I didn't know any of this, you know? Be pretty hard to go play blackjack.
3: Well, I do know.
6: Genders.
3: I do know that in my...
6: I don't think you heard what I said.
3: I heard you. In my human sexuality class in college, right, we learned about hermaphrodites who were born with, you know, both. And so they had to choose or have a surgery or whatever else. Yeah. So, I mean, you know, when it comes to gender, it's all, you know, I don't know if, you know, it seems like it's a spectrum, you know, because you meet people who are a male, but they're somewhat effeminate. You meet people who are females, but they're somewhat masculine. So, you know, I don't know anything about you. I don't, you know, whatever. What do I know?
6: Well, you know, the issue just mentioned about hermaphrodites, basically there was a lady that was, well, lady, man, I'm not sure, but she was the runner, or he was the runner from, she was the runner from South Africa, and she won Olympic golds, and she won world golds. Well, they changed the rules for that by imposing a certain level of hormonal whatever in the blood system. So that's one of the ways they dealt with that issue that you just brought up. But I just want to say, given that I'm married, you know, happily, I always say to my friends that are unhappy, when you're unhappy and you're married to the wrong person, might be the wrong gender, just never drive over any bridges.
3: All right.
6: That way you keep yourself happy.
3: Tony, have yourself a good night. Go back to bed. Thanks for checking in.
6: Well, I'll be seeing you tomorrow. How's that?
3: I'll see you tomorrow night. There you go. The old Jack Buck line. I'll see you tomorrow night. America at Night. Back in a moment.
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14: All right, America at Night. Let's go to the phones here. Rod in Wichita, Kansas. Rod, welcome to America at Night.
15: Hi, McGraw. I tried to get through last night when one of your guests had the grandfather convicted of spying for Germany in World War II.
14: Yeah.
15: This might have something to do with that. The headline above the fold in the Honolulu Daily was Japanese attack imminent, and it was dated December 6th, 1941.
14: So you found a newspaper for the Honolulu Daily that the headline was Japan attack imminent, and the date was December 6th, 1941?
15: Now, if the Honolulu newspaper knew about that, surely the Roosevelt would have, and it would have done something to stop it. Instead, he sent a fleet into Pearl Harbor.
14: Yeah, I've never heard that story that the newspaper had a headline like that. I'd have to do a little research on that. I don't know. I haven't heard that. Yeah. Where did you see this?
15: In the spotlight, probably 15 years ago, maybe.
14: Oh, all right. I'll do a search for it. Rod in Wichita, Kansas, thanks for checking in. Yeah, I'll do a little research on that. The book was Family of Spies that Christine Kuhn, she was on the show. It's an unbelievable story. Her aunt was dating Joseph Goebbels in Germany. He found out the family was Jewish, broke up with her, and sent the family to Honolulu. And then they ultimately ended up becoming spies for Japan. And helped Japan sort of plan the Pearl Harbor attack. It's an unbelievable story. The book is called Family of Spies, and she found out about it years later when she was doing some digging and started to dig about the history of her family. It's an incredible, unbelievable story. One fact is more bizarre than the next fact. But, the book was called Family of Spies, and I think we replayed that on Memorial Day. It was a best of segment here. All right, that's going to do it for us. Don't forget, everything is the podcast, and so you can where you find podcasts. And if you want the rib recipe, text BBQ to 1-844-2-McGraw, 1-844-262-4729. We'll send out that rib recipe to all that sign up for the text messaging. We'll send that out on Monday. Thanks for listening. I don't know where the 3 hours goes, but here we are again at the end. Our executive director is Alex Hinton. Our engineer tonight is Richard Good. That was Tony on the snooze button. I'm McGraw Millhaven, and this is America at Night on Westwood One.
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21: From ABC News, I'm Dave Packer. New strikes traded between the U.S. and Iran jeopardizing an already fragile ceasefire agreement. Now negotiators from both sides say they believe they have a draft deal to extend the ceasefire and gradually open the Strait of Hormuz, but President Trump and Iran's supreme leader haven't signed off. ABC's Ian Pannell.
22: I think it's important for people to remember that what we're looking at here is not an actual final deal to end the war. It's pushing back the ceasefire by another 60 days, possibly lifting some of those restrictions in the Strait of Hormuz and the withdrawal of the U.S. naval blockade.
21: Congressman Richard Blumenthal and Jim Hines are in Ukraine to reaffirm U.S. support for the nation as the war with Russia drags on. The Democrats say they won't be intimidated by Russia. Blumenthal says any idea that the U.S. is abandoning Ukraine, it's a myth.
23: Second myth is that Russia is winning. Russia is not winning. Ukraine will prevail if it has the means to finish the job.
21: Crews say they now have recovered 6 of 9 workers missing and presumed to be dead after a chemical tank rupture in Washington State at a paper mill. And there's concern over environmental contamination.
24: Some contamination has leaked into the nearby Columbia River, but the EPA says no effects on the river have been observed, although about a dozen dead fish were found in nearby ditches. Crews are now flushing and diluting water in the ditch system to help prevent further contamination. State environmental officials say local drinking water supplies have not been affected.
21: ABC's Hannah Batah. Inflation hit its highest level in 3 years. The Fed's preferred inflation gauge rose last month to 3.8%. That's up from 3.5% in March. The U.S. Treasury working to design a $250 bill featuring President Trump's face and signature. It would mark the first time a living person has appeared on U.S. currency more than 150 years. You're listening to ABC News.
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21: Federal prosecutors accuse former CIA officer David Rush of lying about his credentials, taking more than $40 million from the agency. ABC News contributor and former senior CIA field operative Daryl Blocker says the case dates back to 2009.
27: 17 years after the fact, no one is looking into his GPA or his credentials, and they just accepted it as fact. That's a glitch in the processing process, absolutely. And he's not the only person lying about their past.
21: Southwest Airlines is adjusting a policy for plus-size travelers.
28: Southwest Airlines has been modifying lots of its policies recently since going away from a low-cost model to a more mainline airline with assigned seating, extra legroom seats, and baggage fees. Now it says it's doing away with a policy that plus-sized passengers were required to purchase a second seat in advance if they needed more space. The new policy will allow gate

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1: Here's your weatherology forecast. Lows dip down to about 55 tonight under partly cloudy skies. Winds out of the east around 5 miles per hour. A blend of clouds and sun tomorrow, 83. Tomorrow night, lows around 58. Dry with temps above average Saturday and Sunday and highs from the upper 70s to the low 80s. From the Weatherology Weather Center, I'm meteorologist Paul Frombley. Currently, it's 61 degrees. KWNO.
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0: from the City of Angels near the Pacific Ocean. Good morning, good evening, wherever you may be across the nation, around the world. I'm George Norrie. This is Coast to Coast AM. Happy birthday, by the way, to my mother, 97 years old. Happy birthday, Mom. Love ya. Later tonight, investigative reporter Cheryl Jones, followed by Open Lines with Cheryl and her guest. I'll be there, too. Here's what's happening. Cape Canaveral, Florida. Tonight, a rocket belonging to Jeff Bezos' Blue Origin company exploded during a test at the launch pad Thursday night, shaking nearby homes and briefly painting the sky orange. Blue Origin said its New Glenn rocket exploded during an engine firing test being conducted ahead of a satellite launch planned for next week. No one was hurt. Thank God. The U.S. and Iran reached a tentative agreement to open the Strait of Hormuz and start nuke talks, according to U.S. officials, but President Donald Trump has not yet signed off on it. Iranian officials have not yet commented on a potential deal. Vice President J.D. Vance said a couple of language points are still under discussion, but the sides are making progress in peace talks. Sources say the tentative deal would begin 60 more days of negotiation on Iran's nuke program. Here's our Tom Danheiser with more. Tommy, what do you got?
1: Thank you, George. Negotiators from the United States and Iran have reached a tentative 60-day agreement to extend fragile ceasefire, though the deal currently awaits final approval from U.S. President Donald Trump. President Trump has not signed off on the emerging framework, according to U.S. officials, but it could set the table for more substantive negotiations. U.S. officials are closing in on an agreement with Iran that could also lead to the reopening of the Strait of Hormuz. Meanwhile, overnight Wednesday into Thursday, the U.S. and Iranian militaries exchanged strikes. Iran fired a ballistic missile towards a U.S. base in Kuwait, according to the U.S. military and Iran's Islamic Revolutionary Guard Corps, which said it was retaliation for U.S. strikes in southern Iran. Kuwaiti forces intercepted the Iranian missile. And the Israeli military widened its offensive against the Iran-backed militia Hezbollah in Lebanon on Thursday, striking Beirut for the first time in almost a month and pushing deeper into the country's south. George?
0: Thank you, Thomas. Appreciate it. Trump administration officials have pressed the office responsible for printing the nation's money to design a $250 bill featuring the president's portrait, according to four current and former employees, in what would be the first appearance of a living person on U.S. currency in more than 150 years. Facebook parent Meta is cutting almost 14

0: 1,800 jobs in Washington State, about 20% of its local workforce, as part of a company-wide effort eliminating, as we've announced, 8,000 positions as part of an aggressive push into artificial intelligence. John Truman Wolf is with us here, author of The 99 Strongest Banks in America. AI is costing a lot of jobs, John.
1: It is, George. It's unfortunate and a little bit sad to use a silly word, that this continues to happen. It's not just Meta. I mean, we're hearing regularly that companies are laying off folks, and it's a result of AI, no question about it.
0: All right, great. Thanks, John Truman Wolf. More food products have been added to nationwide recall linked to powdered milk that may have been contaminated with salmonella. The FDA initially released a notice about powdered milk potentially contaminated with salmonella on April 20th, and the FDA then notified the Department of Agriculture's Food Safety Inspection Service, which released its own public health alert for the powdered milk on April 30th. The recalled product was made and distributed by California Dairies. The initial list included frozen pizzas sold at Aldi stores nationwide, though it has since expanded to include products sold at retailers like Walmart, Target, QVC, and Williams-Sonoma. Let's check in with food safety coach Jeff Nelken. Jeff, another product recall.
2: Well, this one is kind of a widespread one because the California Dairy Company produces about 40% of all the powdered milk in the United States. So it's going to be spread out amongst other products. So you're going to be hearing about those shortly. And for those people that are concerned and have questions, they certainly can check with the USDA. They have a number that you can reach them at, 888-674-6854. And the California Dairy Incorporated is located in Visalia, California. And if you want to speak to them, you can call them at 559-625-2200. And they're available Monday through Friday to answer any questions about products, because some of these products that have the dairy milk in it are kind of like snack type foods that you wouldn't expect, powdered milk to be in. So if you have any concerns, please, check with your doctor if you have any symptoms.
0: Jeff, you're on every week with us, and every week there's another food recall. What does that say about our situation countrywide?
2: I would say that people are, learning to watch more carefully, and we're just, picking up on our errors and opportunities for mistakes, and that we still have to do a better job at what, we call, looking at the operation.
0: Jeff's website is linked up at coasttocoastam.com. Denver International Airport is preparing to open portions of a mysterious underground tunnel system that has long been plagued by conspiracy theories. Officials announced this week to convert sections of the airport's underground baggage tunnels into pedestrian walkways connecting the concourses A, B, and C. The tunnels, which have been long-fueled speculation involving secret bunkers, lizard people, and underground military facilities, will become an alternative route for passengers traveling between terminals. It's a big airport, by the way. Steven Spielberg's Disclosure Day movie has been unveiled to members of the film press ahead of its June 12th release date, and first reactions are calling the sci-fi UFO-focused movie Spielberg's best film in 20 years, with high praise for star Emily Blunt. How about that? In a moment, L.A. Marzulli joins us. We'll talk about UFOs and other spectacular things on Coast to Coast AM.
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0: And welcome back to Coast, George Norrie with you. We've got a great program for you tonight. Heading off, L.A. Marzulli with us, author of a number of books, at least 14-plus, with the host and director of 30-plus films. He is a frank supernaturalist and thinks humanity is headed for what he has come to call the coming great deception. L.A., welcome back. How have you been?
6: Hey, George. Great to be here. Thanks for having me back on.
0: Did you ever get settled in after that L.A. fire a couple of years ago?
6: Oh, yeah. We've been back 6 years now, and a brand new home. It worked out for the best thing, actually, that ever happened to us. We're debt-free in a brand new home, and, you know, I'm in my studio right now. I'll show you what it looks like. Unfortunately, the folks at home can't see it, but, you know, it's great. So it's amazing how it all worked out, but it was a very difficult time. I'll just say that.
0: Are you on the same parcel?
6: Oh, yes. Same piece of property. I've been here for 50 years, since 1978. But, you know, the guys in the Palisades, I think there's like a half a dozen building permits that have actually been issued. So it's, you know, a lot of funny business going on.
0: You wrote a book called The Waiting Room, which we'll talk about later on in the program. But you also got one called Rungs of Disclosure. Tell me about that title. What does Rungs of Disclosure mean?
6: Well, in 2017, I was watching Tucker Carlson on Fox, and I would watch him pretty much nightly. I liked his style, liked what he reported. I was simpatico with his worldview. And on a Friday night, it's always on a Friday night, by the way. So on a Friday night, he announces UFOs used to be the stuff of tinfoil hat wearing people and conspiracy theorists. But maybe we shouldn't think that any longer. Commander David Fravor joins us, former F-18 pilot, who had an encounter with a tic-tac shaped object over the Pacific Ocean. And all of a sudden, the camera pans, and there's Commander David Fravor. He's a little nervous, I think. His eyes are like really wide. Maybe it's his first time on national TV. I don't know. But he starts talking about it, and I'm on the edge of my seat. I'm going, oh, my gosh. So it's Tucker here, Commander David Fravor here in the center. It's a triptych. And then over here is they show the gimbal UFO. That's the one that's like turning like this in the sky and then goes this way. They show clips of the Tic Tac. It was unbelievable. And I just went, oh, my gosh, this is soft disclosure. And that led, you know, to the book, Rungs of Disclosure. So the analogy is we're going up the rungs of a ladder until the very top ladder. The book has 18 rungs in it, and it'll be 2 years now that the book has been out. But it's an interactive website, rungsofdisclosure.com. When you go there, you can see all the rungs from 18 to 29. They're all videos I do right here in my studio. So rung number 19, 23, 25, all the way up to the last rung so far, number 29. And I think the way things are going, it's getting close to full-on disclosure, getting real close.
0: Spielberg's got a film coming out June 12th called Disclosure. day, and it's supposed to be amazing. People are praising it like crazy.
6: I've done, there's three trailers that were released. So I did a video right here in my studio for trailer one, followed by the second trailer, which had more information. And I went scene by scene by scene. The third one is, and I only saw this like 2 days ago. My friend Mondo Gonzalez sent me, have you seen this? No, I haven't. I watched it and I just sat there with my jaw on the ground, because at the end of that third trailer, it's supposed to be the final trailer, they show the stag, and the stag is throughout the film. This little girl and the stag comes up. So what is the stag? Why is it there? And the camera pans and you can see the stag's eye. You know, the camera's like focused on the stag's eye, and the stag's head turns like this, and then you see the other eye, but it's not a stag, George. It's a gray. It's what we would call a gray alien. Yeah. When I saw that, I mean, I freaked. So I did a report on that. And that is out today on my YouTube channel, The L.A. Marzulli. And tomorrow, Karen Wilkinson will be joining me, and we'll do a report on that. She's the author of Stolen Seed, Evil Harvest. And she had the same reaction I did. She totally freaked out when she saw the trailer, especially the stag's eye. That was like that pushed buttons in her. That was a trigger, definitely a trigger. So, and the other thing is about that, and this was in the second trailer. This was not in the first trailer. So I know your people can't see it, but this is a slate. That you know, when I'm making a film, we write the title of the scene and go like that, speed, the cameras are up and running. Well, there's this clip, and one of the actors goes, this 79-year cover-up has to end, talking about the Roswell cover-up, 79 years, right? And it cuts to a real slate, which was used back in 1947. And the slate says, Roswell, NM, New Mexico, 509th BG Bombing Group, 5th Entity, Roll Number 18. There's an army guy holding the slate up. So the question is, and I posed this when I saw it, did Mr. Spielberg see the original footage and just reenact it? Does he have a copy of the original footage and just reenact it? We don't know. But why is that there? And then in the third trailer, you can see I'm almost like white on rice. In the third trailer, which I reported on yesterday and filmed on it, and we'll cover it tomorrow, but it's on my YouTube channel. Spielberg says, you know, part of me wishes this was all true. And then it cuts to one of the scenes from the film, and then he goes, but it is true, or something like that. Yes, it's true. It's true. So is it like a double entendre here where he is, you know, what's he really saying here? You know, is it true? And George, you know, thank God for Coast to Coast. You've been banging this drum for decades, and so have I. It is true. Crop circles are real. The abduction phenomena is real. Catamutilations are real. People are taken. There are hybrids walking amongst us, title of Dr. David Jacobs' book. Yeah. It's all there. And then you, in the midst of all that, you've got this deliberate obfuscation. Oh, it's just a psyop. Oh, this whole thing is, you know, government-controlled nonsense. I mean, I went to the debris field. Too bad your viewers can't see this, but that's a piece of a debris, George, that we actually took out the debris field in Roswell. And we were there with Chuck Sikowski. I know you know Chuck. Frank Kimbler, my business partner, because Richard Shaw passed away, Gil Zimmerman, and Jim Peterson. And we're there, and all of a sudden, Frank goes, hey, guys, I got a hit. And we go over, and according to Chuck Sikowski, we're the only film crew, according to Chuck, that's ever shown actually digging into the ground and then taking the piece of metal out. And we've had it analyzed. It's right between two known pieces of aluminum, but it's unidentified, essentially. The metallurgist is going like, and she would take the metal and put it in this little machine, and it would read, and then it would flip, and then flip. And she goes, this is really weird. It's like, maybe I need a bigger piece. And I go, I don't think so. Because it kept, and Chuck had a piece of metal. And it was, we went to three different labs. Chuck, the metallurgist there, same thing, unknown aluminum alloy. Frank Kilmer, same thing, unknown aluminum alloy. So what is it? And we're trying to get testing done on it to see what the isotopic ratio is. So that's real research. So, you know, this whole 79-year cover-up has to end from the Spielberg's film, it's true. It has to end. It was not a weather balloon. It definitely was not a weather balloon. There's no doubt about that. I've interviewed too many witnesses, most of whom who are dead, unfortunately, but they all say the same thing. You know, one witness, Colonel Hill, tried to communicate with the alien that was still alive but failed. Walter G. Haught, the deathbed confession, or that confession. And some people say, well, this is a construct. He really didn't sign it. And all of a sudden, I mean, I don't know. That's why there is a caveat there. Jesse Marcel Jr., whom I did interview while he was alive, mm-hmm. he said, you know, he handled the wreckage. And in our film that Gil Zimmerman and I did on Roswell, Jesse Marcel Sr. is back in the debris field, and he looks right at the camera and he says, you know, they wanted me to come up with General Ramey. They had pieces of the weather balloon there and talk about, but that's not what I did. I wasn't good at that. And then General Ramey took over and said it was just a weather balloon. And Jesse Marcel Sr. looks right at the camera and says, but we both knew differently. Now, why would he say that? And at this time, he's like in his probably 70s. He's an old man. It's not the young Jesse Marcel Singer. He's an old man back in the debris field. And in the film, there's a clip where that slate, it says July 7th. And here, again, you know, I can't, but you can see it, so you're having fun. But this is a reproduction, you know, of the Roswell paper, July 8th. So Marcel was out there on the 6th or the 7th. I'm not sure the exact date, but this is from July 8th. When they announce it. And then July 9th is the beginning of the cover up. You know, General Ramey, empty saucer, says excitement not justified is just a weather balloon. And talking, you know, we have a whole film on this. It's called Exoneration. And as far as I know, no other film company has ever looked at the whole phenomenon at Roswell, what came down there, and thought about the Marcel family. They went through hell and back. I mean, they really did. And talking to Jesse Marcel Jr. when he was alive. And in the film, we interviewed his widow. And that was the first time she was ever on camera. We interviewed his widow and his daughter and his best friend. So all that it's in the film. And there's no doubt that he was a patsy. I call him the Lee Harvey Oswald of ufology because he was. Yeah.
0: Interesting. Now, what is your take on the Pentagon's dump of this latest batch of UFO files?
6: Well, again, boy, I wish you were on video. That's the Comburgaz UFO right there. You can see that. That's the best picture of a UFO I've ever seen. And that was taken by the late Dr. Roger Lear in Turkey. And those two figures that you see, if you put it through a few filters, you know, take it in the Final Cut, put some filters on it. And the late Richard Shaw, my former business partner, used to do that. Those are grays with the big black eyes. And Richard sped it up and slowed. Rick had the original footage. So for people who say this whole thing's a hoax, they know what they're talking about. We got the original footage from Dr. Roger Lear. And, you know, Roger's there in our film, and it's in the 10-box DVD set we have. And he goes, yeah, some people think it's the best UFO footage ever. And, you know, you knew Roger, and he was just such a colorful character. And it's just great to watch that clip. And you know, he kind of leans back. He's really proud of it. But he was out there for hours filming this thing, and it just sat in the sky. And, you know, it would turn, and then finally it came down over the lake. All the running lights turned on. I mean, it's just amazing stuff. So, you know, the Pentagon is giving us, I wouldn't say breadcrumbs, but it's not a full dinner either. I mean, they're leeching this stuff out. We have the bodies. David Grush has said that in Congress. Other people have said that. Witnesses I have talked to have said that, have told me, you know, on the record. So it's the bottom line is, George, and this is when you really think about it, it's profound. You know, if you and I go back, I think to 2002 or something, whatever it is.
0: Yeah.
6: So I've been doing this with you for, you know, forever, and thank God for Coast to Coast, because, you know, you've been steadfast. Coast to Coast, the paradigm that you guys embrace, you allow all paradigms to at least speak, you know, their piece or their mind, or someone like me. I mean, I'm against the main flow of ufologists. I think this is interdimensional, not extraterrestrial, but I digress. The bottom line is, thank God for Coast to Coast. But here's the deal. you can't go back anymore.
0: Well, we want to get the truth out, L.A. We're going to take a quick break. We'll be back in a moment with L.A. Marzulli as we talk about full disclosure.

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1: We'll take your calls next hour with L.A. Marzulli, so make sure you're part of the program. 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
2: Doing great, George.
1: What do we have this Friday coming up?
2: This Friday, we got Luigi Venatelli, and he's a director who spent 4 years working alongside with Bob Lazar, and he's laid out Bob's entire story, and he did it a very unique way in this film S4, where he puts the viewer kind of in Bob's shoes and lets you sort of see what Bob went through experiencing going to S4 and seeing the sports model and seeing all the stuff underground. Very cool.
1: I'm looking forward to that. And you also put on Contact in the Desert, which I'll be there this weekend doing my panel. And George and George with George Knapp, and our Tom Danhiders is there doing his thing, working away for us too. 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
2: 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We're already here, and they're already talking about Beyond Contact, and it's really fun to see people in person that listen to this and like the show. 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
6: And welcome back, George Norrie, along with L.A. Marzulli, as we talk about full disclosure. L.A., NASA has a history of consulting with theologians and priests, and they've been funding programs to evaluate how different faiths and societies could react to the discovery of extraterrestrial life. They've actually given money to theologians and priests. What do you think?
7: Well, you know, never a straight answer in NASA, tongue in cheek here, but they know that this thing is coming down. They do. And it is. It's coming down. I mean, the government has just created two dumps, more on the way. And eventually they will show the bodies. And what are we really looking at? I mean, this goes into like, you know, the gentleman who did that brief commercial sort of with you live on air, Ron Jinks, talking about contact in the desert. And that's been going on for years. I think I was at it. I was invited one time, but I come from a completely different perspective. I'm on the theological side of things. I don't believe that it's okay to abduct a five-year-old boy and implant him, which happened to Emil Jurek. That's in our film.
6: Right.
7: So you've got two sides of the coin, and they're different, completely different. It is heads and tails. The majority view is we're not alone in the universe. Welcome to Disclosure Day or Day of Disclosure, the film by Dan Farr. And that led to our 2026 deception virtual conference. We had 2,500 people sign up for that. We had 10 speakers and we showed two of our films there. I believe, and you know where I stand on this, these are not extraterrestrials. These are interdimensional entities. Anna Paulina Luna has stated that. She actually stated on the record recently to read the Book of Enoch. Now, where did she get that from? So am I being monitored? I'm probably being monitored on some level. I did send some resources up to, I forget who it was, somebody in Congress. It might have been Paulina Luna's office. I don't know. But at any rate, you know, she's in my wheelhouse, at least from what she's saying, that this is, read the Book of Enoch. These are interdimensional entities. There was a paper I just read over the weekend where the author was stating that in order to go anywhere in the universe, you've got to go at least 10% of the speed of light. How would you even get there? How would you, you know, where's the fuel? How's this thing going to work? And then you get Enrico Fermi, which nobody ever talks about, Fermi's paradox, which he says, if the universe is teeming with life, where the heck is everybody? The other side of the aisle, when Steven Spielberg espouses this in his film, he uses the Mother Superior, a nun. And, you know, this is very filmic, and it's the way he does it is incredible. And, you know, she has a certain authority because she's Mother Superior, even though she's an actress in a film. But she says, and this is the paradigm that we hear echoed over and over and over again. If the universe is teeming with life, then, you know, surely God wouldn't have created just us here. There has to be other people. But see, if you read the biblical prophetic narrative and the prophecies which are there, and I tenaciously hold to this view and hold on to the prophecies, because somebody's outside space and time calling out events with great specificity. And we know at some point in the future, Father God's going to roll up the universe like a scroll. That's what it says. Roll up the universe, roll up the heavens like a scroll and create a new heaven and a new earth. So if there are people in the Christian community who says, well, that's just allegory, but I'm a literalist. No, it's not just allegory. When it says he's going to be born in a stable in Bethlehem, guess what? That's not allegory. He was born in a stable in Bethlehem. When it says he's going to be, his hands and feet were pierced, that's going to happen. And it did happen 2,000 years ago, even though those prophecies were written hundreds of years before crucifixion was even invented. So, I mean, I could go on and on and on about all this stuff, but the bottom line is, you know, NASA is trying to position itself. Why? Because the largest religion on the planet is the Christian religion, the Catholic religion, 1.3 billion followers, adherents. It's the largest religion on the planet. So the question is, and here's a prophecy for you, George, which just, you know, it's amazing to think about. This is written almost 2,000 years ago. The Spirit of a living God, the Spirit expressly states that in the latter days, some will depart from the faith, giving heed to seducing spirits and the doctrine of demons. That's written 2,000 years ago. And that begs the question, well, how's that going to happen? Why would anyone leave Christianity? Well, this is why I call it the Great Deception, because when they show up, they will tell us that they are friendly space brothers, created all life on this planet, genetically manipulated early man. Started the world's religions, started the world's earliest civilizations. Now, at this critical juncture, our creators, our progenitors, our space brothers are here to usher mankind into a golden age. And that's the great deception, because they're not our space brothers. And again, I'll circle back. Is it okay to abduct a five-year-old boy and implant him? And I'm speaking of Emil. We took the implant out with Dr. Roger Lear. Richard Shaw, Dr. Roger Lear, and myself, along with Dr. Matriciani, took the implant out.
6: What did it look like?
7: It was about the size of a grain of rice. It was number 17. It was his last implant removal. The implant before that, number 16, you couldn't cut it with a diamond-bladed saw. Dr. Lear had to take it into a laboratory and cut the thing open with a laser beam. And in that, they found double-walled carbon nanotubes. The implant we have, which was the last time I saw him alive, which was at Seal Lab. He passed away several months after that, which very untimely. And Richard Shaw and I were just taken aback by the whole thing. But we were in Seal Lab, and we also, that was the same journey into Seal Lab where we cut the implant open. Dr. Lear had a piece of drywall from a house where a man had been abducted. And Dr. Lear had learned that you take a fluorescent light and go in and you can see the handprints. And sure enough, there was a four-fingered handprint right by the window. And we cut it out. It was in Seal Lab. We took a sample from that and we put it under a scanning electron microscope. And in the film, it was in one of our Watchers films, I turned to the tech at Seal Lab and I go, let me ask you something. Is it safe to say that this is not human? And the guy goes, looks at me, he's very uncomfortable, and he goes, yes. So it's a four-fingered handprint. The fingers are bulbous at the end. Obviously, it's not human, and it's very low right by the windowsill, and the man had been abducted. And this was the same house where Dr. Lear went outside, and the avocado tree in the backyard spontaneously combusted. So it's, as the late Dr. Hynek would say, you know, J. Allen Hynek would say, high strangeness. High strangeness. So, you know, our Watchers series, the 10-part DVD set that we did, Gil Zimmerman and I created. I mean, we're there with Chuck Sikalski talking to Rancher Miller. Oh, I think he had 16 cattle mutilations in 18 years on a 1,400-acre ranch. And I asked him, what's the fear factor between 1 and 10? And no one had ever asked him that before. And he kind of thinks about it, and he's a little nervous to even answer. He goes, oh, it's about an 8, I guess. It's more like a 10, really, but he doesn't want to say 10. I don't want to put words in the guy's mouth, but he was freaked out. I mean, 16 or 18 head of cattle. I forget the exact number. It was either 16 head in 18 years or whatever, but it was a lot. It was a cattle mutilation almost every year and a half on his property. Very, very unnerving. And he told us something which just blew us away. In the course of the 20 years that he had lived on the ranch, there were 12 fatalities outside the road. So, Of Rancher Miller, fatalities on this. And we drove the road. It's dead straight, George. There's no curves, no twists, nothing, nothing weird. It's a straight road. It's slightly inclined, very, very slightly, but like it was either 10 or 12 fatalities in like a decade, something like that. But the odds of that happening are astronomical. That's something really weird is going on in that ranch. And it only happens to Rancher Miller's cattle. The neighboring ranchers, they don't have mutilations. So that's all in our film. That was a very, very dark film. And, there were people say, oh, it's a PSYOP and the government's doing this. Excuse me, the government's not doing this. We had a mutilation from a friend of mine in West Texas. And this guy got a call from a fellow rancher. And he drove out there. There was a lamb that had been mutilated, the classic mutilation. All the blood is drained. Parts of the animal are gone. And this is no PSYOP. The whole thing is surrounded. It's a gated, driveway deal with a big gate and all this other stuff. And that thing, George, that carcass just disintegrated. Literally, bones and all, just disintegrated. And that's a first. That is a first. I've never heard of that. And I talked to Chuck Sikowski about that. And he said, yeah, that's really, really strange.
6: L.A., has Dr. Lear been replaced since he passed on?
7: Not to my knowledge. People have called me with saying that they've been abducted. They think they have an implant, and we're not equipped to do that. Dr. Matriciana, who took out the implant and had worked with Dr. Roger Lear on pretty much all of the extractions, as far as I know, and he took out the implant from Emil, where Richard Shaw and I were there with Dr. Roger Lear, who assisted, he no longer is practicing. So no one's picked up that mantle, to the best of my knowledge, and it's really unfortunate.
6: I have talked to you, like you said, over a couple decades, and I have never seen you or heard you so pumped up.
7: I'll turn my camera on. Yeah, I'm just, I'm not having fun. I mean, this is what I've written. We have 34 films. We have 10 films here on the whole UFO phenomena. The book Rung of Disclosure. There's a corpus of work there. And I've been banging this drum for decades. And now the cat's out of the bag and it's here. It's coming. And I think the Spielberg film will condition people, because Steven Spielberg repeats the mantra. Oh, with all these galaxies, surely we can't be alone in the universe. Well, you don't know where we are. Nobody knows what this is. Nobody knows where consciousness is stored.
6: Nobody knows how it started.
7: Nobody knows. Nobody knows. Nothing. You can't get something from nothing. So this thing was, in my opinion, spoken into existence by a holy, loving God. It's all in the biblical prophetic narrative, but you have to dig for it. It's not, it's not just here, look at this and it'll give you all the answers. You've got to dig. You've got to dig into it to get some of the answers. But there's prophecies. Like you talk about the abduction phenomena. Here's something to think about. This is in the book of Daniel, chapter 2, verse 43. You can read it for yourself. Their seed will mingle with the seed of men. Whose seed are we talking about here? Whose seed? Goes back to Genesis 3:15. The seed of the dragon will be at war with the seed of the woman, Genesis 3:15. The one coming from the woman, the proto-evangelium, will crush the dragon's head. The dragon will bruise his heel. That's the prophecy of the Messiah, proto-evangelium, the Messiah. So now we get Daniel 2:43. Their seed will mingle with the seed of men. Who are they? Not human beings. So it gives us, there's only one entity that we're talking about here. These are the fallen watchers. The watchers coming back and doing the unthinkable. And we know that the breeding program is real. Al Matthews, perfect example, has an encounter with a hybrid female. They're here. They're walking amongst us.
6: Why do you call this the coming great deception?
7: Because it's going to deceive millions of people, they'll believe the lie. They will believe that we were created.
6: They already do.
7: Well, that's my point. Exactly. Exactly. It's very sobering, actually. So I'm one of the few voices that is, you know, going, wait a minute, time out here. You know, and I got this from a friend of mine. If you're asleep in your home, all the doors and windows are locked, and there's a knock on your door, and you go to the door, you're going to let the guy in? Hey, my car broke down. Can I use your phone? Excuse me? No. I'm not going to open the door and let this thing in. I don't know who you are. You know, I'll call the police or a tow truck for you, but I'm not opening my door. And what's troublesome is so many people have just opened the door and just blatantly accepted this as the truth. And I don't think it's the truth. I think it is a deception. Again, I circle back. Is it okay to abduct Emil when he's 5 years old? Or Karen Wilkinson, who I know she's been on the show. Or Al Matthews, who's a lifelong abductee. Everybody got out of it. They're no longer are being taken, no longer are being abducted. But Karen sired 3 children. In our film, we talk about this. And then she saw them later. And she goes, they were short and stocky, black-eyed kids. That's exactly second generation. The third generation of hybrids is what Al Matthews encountered. And she looked and can pass as a normal female. Al thought, you know, she was wearing these dark wraparound glasses. And then one night Al goes up and she and a friend are drinking wine. She takes the glasses off. One thing leads to another. A fly lands on her glass. She reaches out with her finger, picks up the fly, goes, doesn't touch the fly to her mouth, sucks it in from like 6 inches away. And when she goes to kiss Al, Al pushed her off his lap and the eyes go twang and shapeshift. And according to Al, she let out the most evil laugh you could possibly imagine. He was terrified. He got up and ran and he went to a mutual friend, Gordy Tong. And next thing I know, I'm FaceTiming with Al and we're talking. We sent him resources and now he, you know, talks about Jesus because that's what got him out of it. And that's not like a magic word where you say and everything stops, but it will definitely help stop the abductions.
6: We're going to come back in a moment with L.A. Marzulli and take phone calls. Fascinating discussion about disclosure. Back in a moment on Coast to Coast AM.
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3: From ABC News, I'm Dave Packer. As the Ebola outbreak in Central Africa continues to grow, world leaders are responding by either closing borders or issuing travel bans.
4: The CDC now says that there are about 1,200 suspected and confirmed cases of Ebola and more than 250 suspected deaths. The new cases spreading in the southeastern part of the DRC, which borders Rwanda and Burundi.
3: ABC's Kira Phillips. The U.S. and Iran could be close to another ceasefire deal that would include reopening the Strait of Hormuz. Could also open the door to more critical talks to end the war altogether if an agreement can be reached on Iran's nuclear program. ABC's Mary Bruce.
5: Sources say the U.S. has committed to discussing sanctions relief for Iran during the negotiation period, something the president had said was not up for discussion. But the Treasury Secretary not ruling it out.
6: Nothing is going to be on the table until we see the Strait of Hormuz open and the Iranians agree that they have to turn over the highly enriched uranium and that they can't have a nuclear program.
5: The bottom line here, even if the two sides agree to this short-term deal to reopen the strait, the tough nuclear negotiations are still to come.
3: 36-year-old Jacob Daniel Baker, wanted in connection with the killings of three men, was apprehended Thursday after a massive search on Hawaii's Big Island.
7: Police say three men have been murdered in homes since Monday night. Two of them were elderly men. Two women filed for restraining orders against Baker last week, saying he had threatened their lives. Autopsies are scheduled to better understand how the three men died. Alex Stone, ABC News.
3: A massive Dallas apartment complex fire Thursday was deadly. Dallas Fire Rescue spokesperson Jason Evans.
8: We can confirm that there have been three fatalities, three people located inside the debris.
3: The blaze started with an explosion Thursday afternoon. 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
3: The Treasury Department's takeover of student loan services is under investigation.
11: Senator Elizabeth Warren, Massachusetts Democrat, triggered the investigation, says a letter sent to her by the Government Accountability Office, a nonpartisan watchdog. Warren says the administration is hurting students, families, and teachers by ripping important programs out of the Education Department and shipping them off to agencies with no expertise. One recipient of DOE programs, the Labor Department, says such transfers increase efficiency.
3: ABC's Chuck Sievertson. A Florida traffic stop is going viral for what a driver was accused of while driving. ABC's Victor Akendo has more.
12: A Palm Beach sheriff's deputy seen pulling over a woman for holding a phone in her right hand while driving. But stunningly, driver Katie Thomas holds up her right arm, revealing she doesn't have her right hand.
13: So obviously not. So you want to just call this a day?
14: Or? I don't want to call it a day. You had a hand up.
13: You just said my right hand.
14: Well, I thought I saw you with your hand. Did you have your phone on your hand?
13: I did not.
12: Despite her denials,
14: so you're gonna receive a citation.
12: Katie is still given a $116 traffic ticket for texting while driving. But this week, the case was dismissed.
3: An Austrian court sentenced 21-year-old man to 15 years in prison for planning an Islamist attack at a 2024 Taylor Swift concert in Vienna. The defendant was arrested the day before the first of three scheduled concerts by Swift, which were canceled. Dave Packer, ABC News.

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1: lows level off around 58. Dry with temps above average Saturday and Sunday and highs in the upper 70s. From the Weatherology Weather Center, I'm meteorologist Paul Tremblay. Currently, it's 59 degrees. KWNO.
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1: This hour we'll take your calls with L.A. Marzulli as we talk about disclosure. Fascinating discussion. We shall be back in a moment on Coast to Coast AM with your calls. 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
1: And welcome back, George Norrie, along with L.A. Marzulli, and we'll get to your calls in a second. L.A., before we take calls, you have another book called The Waiting Room. What is that all about?
2: Very interesting, and thanks for bringing that up. It's my first novel in 20 years, and I had a near-death experience years ago when I was about 19 years old and never forgot about it. So basically, The Waiting Room is a guy flatlines. He's a former airline pilot, and he flatlines. He's at the hospital, and next thing he knows, he's being whisked through the tunnel of light, and he winds up in the waiting room. And he looks around going like, what is this? And this man comes in. He's got a large file under his arm and wild hair, kind of like a cross between Albert Einstein and Doc in Back to the Future. And he goes, well, you're in the waiting room, Mr. Frisbee. I'm Mr. Olam. You can call me Mr. O. And you just got a few things we have to clear up before you can come out of the waiting room. And Bob Frisbee's going like, what do you mean, come out of the waiting room? And he goes, well, it all has to do with forgiveness. And the very first thing he brings up is second grade, where Bob Frisbee is pushed up against the locker room, the coat room, by the class bully. And he's not sure what to do. The kid's in second grade, but he swings and he knocks the kid's front teeth out. But he's never forgiven the bully. And the whole thing is, the whole book is about forgiveness. That's an easy one, but it goes from there. And it's, people who have read it, can't put it down. The reviews, 5-star reviews on Amazon. It was actually number 2 in its genre on Amazon below, I think it was like 2,500 in all the books. And there's Amazon has like 40 million books that they advertise. So, you know, we're real happy with what it's doing. And people just, it's word of mouth for the most part, but my publisher Charisma has published it, and it may be a sequel. It depends on how this does, but people just love it.
1: Sometimes it's not all bad being in the waiting room, is it?
2: Well, there you go. Absolutely.
1: Did your near-death experience change your life?
2: Well, the near-death experience changed my life, not as dramatic as some other people, but it definitely changed my life. I mean, I talk about that in the book. I mean, through the character of Bob Frisbee. But right after that is when, and I dedicated the waiting room to my girlfriend. I met her when I was 16. She was 14. And when I was 18, she was 16, and she was hit by a car and killed instantly.
1: Was that Michelle?
2: Life. That was Michelle. And that changed my life. That incident set me on the course, you know, what is this? Why am I here? If God is a loving God, why would he allow this? And so it was very difficult. And that is in the book. Through Bob Frisbee reaches a point with Mr. O in the waiting room, and he goes, I can't do it. I'm not going to forgive. Sorry, I just can't do it. And so he doesn't forgive, and he goes into what's called the escape tunnel, but it's not an escape. It's actually into outer darkness. And finally, he realizes that he doesn't want to be there. And I got that from Howard Storm, because when Howard was in the hospital bed, and we covered this in our Watchers series, and I kind of pulled from Howard's testimony. Howard was in outer darkness. It was the most horrible place he'd ever been. It was horrifying. It was, you know, just unbelievable. And these entities, these ghouls, ghoulish like entities, were ripping him apart, doing unspeakable things to him. And he finally cries out, you know, Jesus loves me. This I know. That's all he knows. He's not a Christian. He used to make fun of Christians. All of a sudden, this dark dungeon-like place lights up, and the Lord comes down, picks him up, and up they go. And he spends, you know, hours with Jesus. And he comes back, you know, when he comes back from his NDE, he was a devout atheist. He becomes a pastor. And I interviewed him. And it was, George, it was visceral interviewing Howard Storm, because, I mean, he would tear up and lose it. We had to stop, cut. Rick would stop filming, and Howard would collect himself, and then we would, you know, pick up the question again. So some of the waiting room is drawn from Howard Storm's experience.
1: Let's go to the phones. We've got one caller who's been in the hospital for some time, and she's on the line right now. We're going to take a few minutes to find out how she's doing, L.A., before she asks her question. Mayette, welcome out.
0: Yes, I tell you, God is good, and the angels and the ancestors and everything that L.A. is talking about. I have a question, and open lines, I'll expand some more. That's well taken about the waiting room and forgiveness. But when you deal with some of these aliens / hybrids, whatever they are, it reminds me of what David Icke told us about his experience with the shaman, seeing his father that had died, and how people can shape shift. So I tell you, I just feel like I'm on cloud nine, okay? And you know, just to give a belly laugh in conclusion, and I want LA's assessment as to how much danger can just ordinary folk be in. But here's one for the New York Post, Daily News, and New York Times. Hapless wisp of a 90-pound-year-old elder has freak accident when a pitcher of water is tossed at her, or rather is tossed where she just misses the triple threat. And it just goes on and on now. I never would miss this. So good order design, God is divine providence, Jesus, Yeshua, all of that is with us. But I tell you, boy, it's so glad. And let me thank the lady. We haven't figured out who her name was, but about 5 mornings ago, she actually told about my tale. That seemed to get some people's attention because it took 8 tries for me to be here this morning with my beloved Coast family. And so, L.A., I'll continue to listen. George always gives us. And I'm going to join the insider because I have to hear Dr. Judy Wood and everybody else I miss. And that's all I have to say. Peace and love. And peace and love is surrounding me now. I'm so grateful.
1: Well, we're glad you got out, Mayette. You're doing okay. Go ahead, L.A.
2: Yeah, I'm not sure what the question is, but if you could help me out there, George, that would be great.
1: I think she was talking about primarily what's out there in the universe. And you're a believer that it's coming from another dimension, aren't you?
2: Well, you know, yes, I believe these are interdimensional entities. Let me just tell you a quick story. And this is in the biblical prophetic narrative. So this is thousands of years ago. And it's written in the book of Daniel. Daniel prays, okay? And then this messenger shows up 21 days later. And the messenger says, hey, I was dispatched the moment the prayers reached the throne room. God sent me here, but I was restrained by the prince of Persia. For 21 days, I had to go get reinforcements from Michael. Well, that opens up this whole can of worms. Wait a minute. Why can't this messenger just go around this entity known as the Prince of Persia? Why can't he just do an end run? Why does he have to go through this gateway of his portal? And he has to go back and get Michael, another messenger, another angel, and reinforcements, and they fight. Well, how do they fight? Obviously, they can be wounded because the Prince of Persia is somehow put out of the way, and this entity gets through. So there are gateways, there are portals that we don't know about between one dimension and another. And, you know, I've said this, this story, this is another one, and I think you'll find this interesting. So there's a guy chained to a wall, all right, a jail cell, and all of a sudden this entity pops in. Well, the chains are loose somehow. And this entity goes, get your things. The jail cell opens up. The guards outside are switched off. They're all asleep. They get to the end of the hallway. The prison door opens and this guy walks out. And I go, what does that sound like, an abduction? And if I'm talking to a new age audience, they'll basically say, yeah, that sounds like an abduction. I go, that's Peter's jailbreak. It's in the book of Acts in your Bible. It's there. It's there. And that entity manipulates space, time, matter, and energy in ways that defy our physics. Every abductee I've ever talked to goes through the window or up through the ceiling or through the wall. That's an impossibility, but they do that. They do that because they can manipulate space, time, matter, and energy.
1: First time caller Arnold is with us in the city of New York. Arnold, go ahead.
3: Hi. You misquoted Isaiah, or at least misidentified Isaiah, since it's not about a person, it's about the people of Israel. You said that nothing can come from, something can't come from nothing. Then if, how does God exist if something can't come from nothing? You've simply moved the problem back one step. And even if the book of Isaiah does describe a person, why couldn't the Christian Bible have written a myth, since it was written decades after the events it supposedly describes, that simply reproduced what was in the pre-existing document? Respond, please.
2: I'd love to. How am I misquoting Isaiah?
3: Context of Isaiah is about the people of Israel, the nation of Israel. It's not about an
2: individual. And that's your opinion, and that's fine. You can believe that. But the context of Isaiah, read Isaiah 53, you know, whom has believed our report? For whom have the arm of the Lord been revealed? And Isaiah 53 is not read in the synagogues, and there's a reason for it. Because it points back to a figure that was here 2,000 years ago, Yeshua.
1: L.A., what do you think of the Anunnaki?
2: The Anunnaki, in my opinion, are the watchers, the fallen angels coming down, setting up a civilization, giving man technology. If you take the book of Enoch and overlay it on what we know about the Anunnaki, that's all we're looking at. And so, you know, the Sumerian tablets precede the book of Genesis, what Moses wrote, and the Torah. And I get that, but that doesn't, so what? So that, just because the Anunnaki and the Sumerian tablets precede the Torah, that doesn't make it true. It's, they're drawing from the same source. Something happened. Knowledge was given. These entities were here. They set up shop. And then, you know, what's interesting is the conquest of Canaan. When Joshua and Caleb go in to the promised land, there are Nephilim tribes there. And it goes back to the Genesis 3:15 seed war. You know, the seed of a dragon will be at war with the seed of the woman. And then when the Joshua and Caleb go into the promised land, these Nephilim tribes, there's a diaspora of these tribes, and they start going all through the Mediterranean. And I've been through the Mediterranean. That became some of our series on the Trail of the Nephilim, where we show these ancient megalithic sites, and human beings just did not do them. Sacsayhuaman, Gilgal-Raphaim, Gilgal-Raphaim is in Israel. Sacsayhuaman is in Peru. Ollantaytambo in Peru. Ancient megalithic stones, you know, that weigh 40, 50, 80 tons. It's unbelievable. And they're put together. And, you know, Graham Hancock exposed this, and before him, Van Doniken. So it's nothing new, but it's from a different perspective. Some people would say, we were visited by the space brothers. I'm going, this is Nephilim architecture, fallen angel technology. And we see it all throughout the globe.
1: Why is there so much excitement about Göbekli Tepe?
2: Well, because it's ancient. It's ancient. And here's something to think about. And I've seen this over and over and over again. These sites are almost like they're deliberately shut down and hidden away. Think of, you know, Göbekli Tepe, right? But then go to the island of, what is it? Let me, not Gozo, it's the other one, Malta. There's a site called, on the island of Malta. It's called the Hypogeum. I've been there. It is unlike anything I've ever been to. It's spooky. It's bizarre. It's a labyrinth of tunnels underground. It was buried. No one knew it was there. And it was discovered by accident. I can't tell you how many times I've seen this, heard about it. Like when you go to Corral in Peru, the oldest city in the Americas, it's about 5,000 years old. And you go there and the docent goes, well, we don't know who built this. Well, when you go to Teotihuacan, Mexico, well, we don't know who built this. When you go to Göbekli Tepe, well, we don't know who built this. You hear this over and over and over again. But for some reason, the city or the structures were abandoned. and I hear this every single site I've ever been to. Just like the Newark Earth Mounds, that's our next film, number 35, on the Trail of the Nephilim, number 9, the Newark Earthworks. They say modern-day archaeologists insist, well, the Shawnee built them. We talked to a Shawnee chief. His name is Chief Jay Keaton. And Chief Jay, on the record, states, we didn't do this. We didn't build this. We didn't have knowledge, this advanced geometry. We didn't have it. It's not there. We were hunter-gatherers, and the winters were hard. We didn't have time to do this stuff. And the octagon mound is an unequal octagon. We sat down with a mathematician, Dottie Isley, who deconstructs the octagon. It's not an equal-sided octagon. An octagon, a classic octagon, is 8 equal sides. No, 2 of the sides in the Newark earthworks are unequal. And that octagon comprises 50 acres of land. How the heck do you check your work and why? And then the lunar standstill was incorporated. Every 18 and a half years, the moon sits in the gateway between the octagon and the circle. George, it's just profound. And I mean, I could talk your ear off on all the other sites we've ever been to. Same thing. Same thing. There is a hidden history that's been deliberately obfuscated from the peoples of the world.
1: West of the Rockies, Mark's with us in Roseville, California. Mark, go ahead.
4: Yeah, George. L.A.?
2: Hello.
4: Today, I told George about 9 symbols I found on this little lion Moffat, the size of a key. Well, anyway, today I come across the video that they finally translated the burned Sumerian tablets, and I come across a stone with the symbols on it, like the ones I have, and they've been in the museum for 170 years. The Israelis are finally decoding it all, and it says they're coming. And I went, uh-oh.
1: What do you think of the ancient ruins, L.A.?
2: Well, there's going to be an event. We're headed towards that event. They are coming. And this creates, and we talked about this in our first hour, George, this creates the coming great deception. You know, again, this is ancient prophecy, 2,000 years old. The spirit of a living God expressly states, in the latter days, some will depart from the faith. Why do they depart from the faith? Because they are giving heed to seducing spirits and the doctrines of demons. So, you know, when we look at, again, I go back and I just keep throwing this over and over and over again. Is it okay to abduct a 5-year-old boy or a 5-year-old girl and implant them? Of course not. Nobody in their right mind would say, oh, that's a good thing. No, no, no stinking way. Go there. And then the adults who are taken aboard the ships, talk to Travis Walton, talk to Karen Wilkinson, they are subjected to this unbelievable primitive so-called medical examination, which is very sexual. And when we interviewed Robert Salas, and I know, you know, he was the guy that was head of the Malmstrom Air Force Base, and this is in our Watchers film. And years later, after that incident, he was abducted. And he talks about being taken, floated out the window, you know, the whole thing. And they stick a very large needle in his manhood. No bueno.
1: Ouch. We'll come back and take final calls with L.A. Marzulli in a moment on Coast to Coast AM.
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1: Back with Final Calls with L.A. Marzulli in just a moment on Coast to Coast. Next hour, investigative reporter Cheryl Jones joins us with an incredible story of petroglyphs and what they all mean. And then we'll take calls with Cheryl and her special guest. I'll be there, too. We call them somewhat like open lines, but not quite. But you're going to have some fun, so we'll be doing that. Have you signed up yet to become a Coast Insider? Great deal, 15 cents a day.
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3: Hey, this is Buck. I'm a Coast to Coast Insider, and I'll tell you what. It's a great thing for me. Here in West Virginia, we get inundated with snow. But it doesn't matter as long as we have our provisions. 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
1: 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Right at the top of the homepage, it says Insider. 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And if you're in Canada, you can become a member. So folks are doing that like crazy these days. Take advantage of that. And there's something for you men and women to build up that testosterone.
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1: Welcome back to Coast to Coast. George Norrie with you. L.A. Marzulli with us. L.A., there's a website that just came our way. Have you had a chance to look at it?
10: Is that which one? There's two. Aliens.gov, that one?
1: Yes.
10: Yeah. I saw this earlier, actually. A friend of mine, Mondo Gonzalez, sent it to me. And I wrote him back and I said, in my opinion, this is doublespeak. You know, aliens walk among us. They walk amongst us. And, of course, what they're saying is that these are illegal aliens coming in from all these different countries. But they're couching it, and I'll read it real quick. They walk among us. For 60 years, the U.S. government has kept a closely guarded secret. So if you're a ufologist like you and I are, then immediately, you know, we go, wow, are they talking about UFOs? So it's a double entendre. It's almost like doublespeak, where they're talking about illegal aliens, but they're using what the parlance would be with the government releasing the files. And I'm also on the other site, which is U.S. Department of War, and looking at that, which is the real deal. A lot of fuzzy photographs and all of this other stuff. But so look, this stuff is coming down, and is this like a deliberate obfuscation to keep people away from a troop? Is it sort of like a tongue-in-cheek thing? In my opinion, it's a double entendre where they're using language that, as a ufologist, I would look at, oh, they're walking among us. That's the title of Dr. David Jacobs' book, you know, Walking Amongst Us. So what are they really saying here? So that's my take on it.
1: All right, let's go back to the phones. Thomas in La Jolla, California is with us. Hi, Tom. Go ahead.
11: Hi, George. I thank you and your staff for accepting my call.
1: Of course.
11: And Lynn Marzulli, I always appreciate, the Coast audience always appreciates your perspective. Thank you for your research. I want comment and then a question. We think of extraterrestrials and or interdimensionals as coming from above, when there are so many accounts where they come from underground or from underwater.
10: Mm-hmm.
11: And in fact, I mean, 75% of planet Earth is covered by ocean. And you hear reports, for example, there's been like three coast-to-coast guests, Whitley Strieber, David Wilcox, who have observed craft coming out of the ocean near Malibu and Pacific Palisades. And apparently there's a base or a portal or whatever. So I was wondering if you would elaborate on that. It just seems that, I mean, throughout thousands of years, we think of all the underworld, hell, Hades, the River Styx, Sheol, Devil's Den. All these names refer to underground. You see what I mean? Either bases or portals for ETs or interdimensionals. And I'm wondering, the government has to know about this. they have to know that there are underground bases or underwater bases or portals, etc. And I was wondering if you would allow, in all the references to the underworld, you know, through thousands of years, demons coming out. Anyway, thank you for what you do.
10: Well, thank you. Appreciate it. okay, let's walk through it. Excuse me. Yes, the bases, there have to be bases underneath the oceans. It's a perfect place to hide. I interviewed a gentleman, a long-distance runner. It made it into one of our UFO films. He was doing a marathon run out on Catalina, and they saw his craft come up out of the ocean and flew right over the island. I interviewed a gentleman who was the tow truck driver in Malibu. My car broke down. So this guy picks me up, never met him before. He had no idea that I was making films on UFOs or writing books on UFOs. And he looks at me and he goes, do you believe in UFOs? And I just started laughing and I go, yes. And you have no idea who you're talking to, but yes. And so when we pulled into the, to the workshop, he showed me his phone and he had an encounter on Pacific Coast Highway about 2 o'clock in the morning, somewhere in that period of time. And he's, I know exactly where it was. He comes down the Malibu Seafood. And it's, you know, again, there's like maybe 3 or 4 cars there. There are 3 UFOs right above them, right above PCH, just sitting there. And, you know, he tries to take a photograph of it and the phone goes really hot in his hands. He almost drops the thing. One of the UFOs goes north. The other one goes in towards the ocean. He didn't see it go in the ocean. And the other one just went like straight up. It was unbelievable. And that made a believer out of him. Malibu is a hot spot. There's no doubt about that. And the great place to hide is in the ocean. There's a prophecy. Oh, here's that word again, right? That says when God creates this new heaven and a new earth, there's no more ocean. Why is that? The sea is no more. Why is that? Does he drain somehow to show us what was there? That's conjecture on my part. I don't know. But it's not either or. It's both and. Yes. The bases, some bases are undersea. No doubt in my mind. Perfect place to hide.
9: Sure.
10: And we've had too many reports of objects coming in and out of the water. And Admiral Gallaudet in Day of Disclosure stated that these things are moving in ways that defy our physics underwater. But they also come from the sky. They also come in through somehow interdimensional gateways, portals. It's not either or, it's both and.
1: John in Wisconsin's with us. John, take it away.
12: Hello, George. Hello, L.A. Several brief comments, please. Foremost, it was great to hear from Mayed. She sounds as good as ever. L.A., every time you're on Coast to Coast, Disclosure moves forward. And kudos to George Norrie and Coast to Coast for providing this platform. I believe that many people, including faith-based and stubborn government officials, are feeling the pressure to disclose. It's amazing what has changed in the last year. I'm 69 years old, and because of my health issues, I don't have a lot of time left, so it may not be in my lifetime. But eventually, people around the world are going to learn the truth. And, L.A., you are a huge part of that. Thank you, and, George, thank you for taking my call.
1: Thank you, John. Great compliment, L.A. Go ahead.
10: Thank you. Appreciate that.
1: Jim in Delaware is with us now. Hey, Jimmy, go ahead.
13: Hey, George, the plug to drain the oceans in the devil's triangle.
1: You never know.
13: Anyway. Yeah, how about that about UFOs, right? Anyway, now here's my belief. You always hear the universe is so vast, and it is. There must be intelligent life elsewhere, but I say yes. Only if it was God's will at the creation. But anyway, I was going to ask a lighthearted question. I still am. L.A. Marzulli, and thank you, George, for having our side on in this issue.
1: Of course.
13: But anyway, L.A. Marzulli, have you ever heard the song called Face to Face by Barry McGuire?
10: No, I can't say that I have.
1: What's it like, Jim? Yeah. We've heard Even Destruction.
10: Yeah.
13: Well, you know, he became a Christian. He became a Christian and did Christian albums. It's called Cosmic Cowboy, the album. In the song, the Spacey Scramblers come to Earth and assist the Antichrist. How about it?
1: What do you think of the Antichrist possibilities, Lynn?
10: Well, it's definitely, it's not a possibility. What was written will come to pass. What was foretold will unfold. I mean, is he walking on the earth right now? Some of us think that he is, but there's no way to know that. He certainly has not revealed himself. Late Chuck Missler used to believe that there would be an alien connection, that it's Rosemary's Baby. He looks human, but he's not. He's essentially a modern day Nephilim is what he is. So, you know, all of this, I mean, let me just back up. A couple of callers ago, he accused me of quoting Isaiah wrong. And that's just a matter of his exegesis, his interpretation. Let me say this, that prophecy tells us that in the latter days, Israel will be regathered from the four corners of the earth and reestablished in their ancient homeland. Amos 9:14-15, written thousands of years ago. I will bring back the captives of my people, Israel. They will build the waste cities and inhabit them. They will plant vineyards and drink the wine from them. They will plant gardens and eat the fruit from them. I will plant them in their land, and never again will they be plucked up out of a land I have given them, says the Lord your God. That's written thousands of years ago. It's Amos 9:14-15. You can read it for yourself. And Israel, in my opinion, is God's prophetic time clock. And they are back in the land. And you'll notice that you get 1948, well, you get 1945, you get Hiroshima and Nagasaki. 47, you get the Roswell crash. Why Roswell? Because the 509th bombing group is in Roswell. And the 509th dropped those two nukes. That's why they're there. The nuke is the trigger. 48, you get Israel becoming a nation. What happens? The whole abduction phenomena takes off. The cattle mutilation stuff takes off. Crop circles are seen for the first time. Yes, it goes back to the 1600s. I get that. But now all of a sudden, all this, cattle mutilations, human abductions, the breeding program, everything starts. Is that coincidence? You tell me.
1: Dee in Virginia. Take it away, Dee.
14: Well, hi, George.
1: Hi.
14: And hello, Mr. Mazzulli. Thanks for taking my call. Good to meet you by phone. I'd like to know your take on something here. Who is the real force behind the creation of artificial intelligence, and who gave it its superhuman qualities that it has, its ability to learn at absurd speeds and memorize enormous strings of digits, numbers? So that takes care of encryption. That wipes that out for safety. What is your take on that, please?
10: Well, it's very interesting. There's a film, I suggest you watch it. It's called AI, How I Became an Apocaloptimist, which is a made-up word, an apocaloptimist. So he's taking an optimist and the apocalypse. And so there are three positions one can take with AI. The first position is, this is going to kill us all, right? It's out of control. We can't possibly control it. The other position is, well, we can't control it, but we've got to be really careful because this thing is spinning out of control. And the third position is, you've got these different companies that are using vast amounts of resources, money. It's a race. It's a race. And this thing, you know, AI is becoming, I mean, I use it. We all use it when we're on Google something and AI will give you the answer, right? And we've used it in our trailer in the waiting room. All that was done with AI. That's not actors. That's AI created that. The gentleman who did it, who works for my publisher, Charisma, did it in about, I don't know, 12 hours, something like that. Incredible. Entire films are being made with AI. AI will replace thousands, tens of thousands, if not perhaps millions of jobs. I get that. But from my viewpoint, I'm not an apocaloptimist. I'm looking at prophecy being fulfilled. And will AI be used in the beast system? In my opinion, it will be. So I look at AI and scratch my head and wonder, where is all this going?
1: And computer scientist John McCarthy, back in 1956, coined the phrase artificial intelligence. And that's what started this all, L.A.?
10: It's George, we are living in unprecedented times. We really are. And I don't have a good feeling about AI. I really don't.
1: Well, it's costing jobs. Facebook Meta just laid off 1,400 people of the 8,000 people they plan in the state of Washington alone. Jeez.
10: There you go.
1: It's a lot of jobs.
10: Yep. Yep.
1: What do you think of ChatGPT?
10: Well, I mean, I use it. It's great. I mean, I can get on. I can type something in. I can create a thumbnail or a cover for a book in an hour, which it's free, right? Basically. So I'm paying a few pennies, a few dollars to ChatGPT to get on it. But I'm looking at graphics that would cost me thousands of dollars to get a graphic designer to do it. And I can keep massaging it. You know, well, no, do this, make it look more real, take the mountain out, you know, make the mountain snow-capped, have a skier come down the mountain. I mean, I can keep putting all those things in. So I'm alarmed, George. I'm alarmed.
1: All right. Good luck with everything you do. Keep in touch. L.A. Marzulli, his websites are linked up at coasttocoastam.com, and his latest book is a novel called The Waiting Room. We shall be back in a moment with investigative reporter Cheryl Jones, with a story of high strangeness right here on Coast to Coast AM.
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4: From ABC News, I'm Dave Packer. The U.S. and Iran could be close to another ceasefire deal that would include reopening the Strait of Hormuz. Could also open the door to more critical talks to end the war altogether if an agreement can be reached on Iran's nuclear program. ABC's Mary Bruce with more from the White House.
5: According to U.S. officials, the president has been briefed on a draft agreement that would extend the current fragile ceasefire and see the strait reopen over the course of 60 days. Iran loosening its grip on the critical waterway as the U.S. pulls back its naval blockade on Iranian ports, buying time to start negotiating an end to the war.
4: Neither the president nor the Iranian supreme leader have signed off on the proposal. In Central Africa, more than 250 people so far have died from what's suspected to be Ebola, and health officials say the virus is spreading faster than that they can contain it. Former White House COVID-19 response coordinator Dr. Ashish Jha says the Trump administration cuts have hurt efforts to contain the outbreak.
6: The cuts in USAID have definitely made a difference, and it would make sense, right? We had a tremendous number of staff on the ground. They're gone. We had a lot of other resources on the ground. They're gone.
4: Former CIA officer David Rush facing charges after federal prosecutors say he stored hundreds of gold bars in his home.
7: An affidavit alleges Rush lied about his background since joining the CIA around 2009. Claiming he had a degree from Clemson University, a master's from Rensselaer Polytechnic, and had been a Navy pilot. But an investigation found no record he attended either school or had been a pilot.
4: ABC's Stephanie Ramos, 14-year-old Shri Parikh from Rancho Cucamonga, California, is the winner of this year's Scripps National Spelling Bee. It went to a 90-second speed round spell-off.
8: Tara Glynn.
9: D-R-A-G-L-I-N.
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4: Shree flying through to get 32 words right, enough to be crowned best speller in the English language. You're listening to ABC News.
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4: Treasury Secretary Scott Bessent spoke at the White House press briefing today, and he said that plans in place to put President Trump's face on a $250 bill need to go through Congress.
11: Right now, there is proposed legislation in front of the House, in front of the Senate, to change the first requirement so that a living person, Donald J. Trump, could be on a $250 bill. So it's all in the hands of the it's all up on Capitol Hill.
4: The outdoor clothing company Patagonia is suing drag queen and environmental activist Patagonia for trademark infringement. Patagonia alleges after Patagonia's application for a trademark, it's going to confuse consumers. Patagonia accuses Patagonia of trying to erase an activist and betraying its core mission. ABC News contributor and SiriusXM host Mike Muse says this boils down to freedom of expression versus intellectual property.
12: So when you get to freedom of expression, what the law typically allows is for satirists, activists, and politicals to use parody in order to promote a message to which Patagonia is actually doing. But when you get into trademark intellectual property, that's where the rubber begins to meet the road.
4: And upset at the French Open, world number one Yannick Sinner collapsed in the Paris heat before falling to the second round to 56th-ranked Manuel Cerundo. Extreme heat also caused problems for Sinner in the Australian Open. Dave Packery.
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13: Here's your weatherology forecast. Partly cloudy skies overnight with lows around 55. East winds around 5 miles.

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1: Up next, investigative reporter Cheryl Jones joins us to talk about stories of high strangeness, mysterious rock petroglyphs on Coast to Coast AM. Well, do you forget things every now and then? 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
1: And welcome back. George Norrie with you, along with investigative reporter Cheryl Jones. She's been a news anchor and meteorologist for the networks of CNN and the Weather Channel. Cheryl has worked in multiple television markets. A long time ago, I tried to get her hired in Detroit back in the 70s. That's a long time ago, and she's still 10 years old then. In various capacities. She's a TV journalist, is both a news anchor and degreed meteorologist at the network level. Almost got you hired, Cheryl.
5: Well, and I almost took the job. Who knows? That was at a time when I was weighing everything between weather and news, and I'd been in weather so long, I thought, well, I need to go back to the news side and balance that a little bit there. So I went to Miami, and the rest is history. But who knows? Those decisions in those days, which job to take and where to move to, because unlike today where

0: people can basically stay home and use their home studio in many cases. There you had to move every time. So I did a lot of moving around in those days, but here we are.
1: What got you into meteorology?
0: I was always interested in weather, and in those days it was not like it is today, where there's so much digital internet help, information everywhere. There you had to physically take your information from the UPI and the AP Newswire and your call to the National Weather Service. So, you know, I came up through many layers of the evolution of weather in television, but I think in the long run it was really a great experience because you really had to dance on your feet a lot. It was all ad lib, of course, and just like much of my news work too, when I worked with different stations in the news area, that was always live. So it was all really good training.
1: Did you know Barry Zavan, the weatherman? He was a monster in Minnesota.
0: I'm sorry, I didn't hear that. I'm having a little bit of difficulty on this end with audio.
1: Did you know Barry Zavan? They called him the weatherman.
0: No, I did not know him. I knew of him.
1: He was one of the good ones. He was a giant in Minneapolis at KSTP, and then he went to Washington. Then he went to
0: I heard that he was.
1: Then he went to Detroit, and he just passed. And we've lost Ted Turner. Did you know him?
0: Oh, yes. I didn't know him really well. I, you know, would see him in passing in the CNN newsroom. And, at the time when he and Jane Fonda were dating and then eventually got married, you know, they came through the newsroom. And Stan Kasten, the president of the Braves at that time, who was also a very close, with Ted and had been one of his key people in the beginning, was a friend of mine. So, he basically introduced me. And, so, He really didn't hang around the newsroom very much. He really just turned it over to Burt Reinhardt and Ed Turner and the other key people that he had. So he got the whole thing going. He was truly a visionary, that's for sure. And he really set a standard. I'm not quite sure he would go along with all the standards that we have today, though.
1: He was a genius, and he hired my buddy John Petrovich for CNN Headline News. Did you know John?
0: Yes, I did know him, not really well, but he worked with Headlines, which was, he worked with Headlines when I worked on the CNN news side. We were one floor apart.
1: And he was the one who really developed the CNN website. I think we've lost you, Cheryl. Let's get her on the phone. Get her on the phone. We've lost Cheryl indeed. I'm going to do a little introduction of an audio clip that we've got with Cheryl. The petroglyph hunter employer is the archaeology. His name is author Richard Gonzalez, and talks with Cheryl about mysterious rock petroglyphs.
0: Hello, Richard. This is your first time here with us on Coast. Welcome aboard.
2: Well, thank you for having me.
0: Richard, you explore not just ancient Chinese petroglyphs found here in the U.S. and the Southwest, but Native American petroglyphs as well, and the decoding, which is what your book is all about.
2: Petroglyphs are pictures that are scribed into the rock face. And they depict everything from animals to inanimate objects. I got interested in them as a young child, and they're all over, so I've seen them my whole life. Nobody really knows what the petroglyphs mean, but I've been able to decode a few of them and recently found out that some of them are actually Chinese, 3,000 years old Chinese, not modern.
0: Tell me about getting interested as a young child. Did you just stumble across a rock that had etching on it?
2: They're all over our area, and every time we'd go out picnicking or whatever, they were there to be observed. And I was always fascinated, my imagination of what could they mean. And so it wasn't until recently that I was able to actually come up with some meanings of them.
0: Richard, what was it like when you saw your first petroglyph? Did you touch it, run your hands over the rock etching? What went through your mind?
2: Well, my first memory, I was only 6 years old, but the petroglyphs are normally up high on the cliffs, so you can't really touch them anyway, but you're not supposed to. So I could only look at them. And, you know, most of them are lizards and elk and coyote and things like that, which, yeah, for a young kid, it was interesting, but I didn't really get a feeling until I got up into my adulthood.
0: Tell us about your new picture book, Rock Art of the American Southwest, Petroglyphs Decoded. So what makes your book different?
2: I wanted to make a picture book that you could set it on a coffee table or put it in a museum, that you could thumb through it in 10 minutes and give you some idea of what's around here. And so I've made it as a picture book, not a research book. Well, nobody knows what petroglyphs mean, and most people have an interest in it. And it's like a murder mystery. You want to solve the puzzle, and everybody wants to know what they mean. And so I started finding the meanings of things. Some of them are just astronomical symbols, solstice, and some of them go on into the Chinese.
0: And then you started focusing on the specific decoding of the rock art of the petroglyphs and trying to figure out what the artists of those ages were trying to convey. Tell us about how you approached that.
2: Well, I've got an analytical mind, and I've always tried to understand why things worked and what they mean. These are mysteries to be solved, and so I started analyzing them and talking to different people.
0: What got you so focused and involved in investigating the Chinese petroglyphs?
2: I was a president of one of the chapters of the Arizona Archaeological Society, and one of the sister chapters had a speaker, John Rushkamp, and he was talking about ancient Chinese script in the petroglyphs. And I introduced myself and told him that I know where some of these petroglyphs are. And we became good friends, and we've collaborated over the years now. And that's how I got into the Chinese section of it.
0: And so what was it that you brought to the table for his research? How did you all manage to become such a perfect team?
2: Well, I know where the petroglyphs are. And if you find something that you don't have a clue of why they made them, I turn them over to John. Early in his life, he was in the Navy, and he was stationed over in China or Taiwan or wherever. And so he had a little bit of background of what the Chinese writing system looked like. And when it came to retirement age, he made some trips out here to the Southwest and was out looking at petroglyphs, and he saw some similarities. And so he dove into it and actually wrote the book Asiatic Echoes. And that was where he got started, and that's where I was introduced to him. He has people in the universities in China that he can communicate with and show them, and they can read some of these petroglyphs. They don't need people to explain them to them. And so he finds the meanings of them, and I find the actual petroglyph.
0: And so for our listeners who may not be familiar with petroglyphs and rock art of the Southwest, give us a few examples of what kinds of symbols that you most often come across in your explorations.
2: Well, there's a lot of pictures of coyotes and deer and elk. Those really don't have an interest to me. It's the ones that you look at and why did they do that? And so that's opens up the door of discovery. And in fact, I ran into one this morning that represented something, a wavy line, which means sound, and here's the Chinese word thunder next to it. And I just found that this morning.
0: Was there one that just turned you around like that, your first big shocking surprise of an etching on a rock that was just so mystifying you had to keep investigating?
2: Yes. I was into photography. I was worried that the petroglyphs were going to be vandalized and destroyed or theft. And so I started taking pictures of them to help preserve them. And then I found out that I'm seeing similarities. There's common themes being replayed over and over. And that's when I found two panels that were almost identical. In fact, I originally thought they were the same panel. And when I compared the two, it was, oh my God, these mean something. And that's what really brought it home to me, and I got started investigating them.
0: That's amazing.
2: Well, originally, I thought the petroglyphs were only Indian, and I fantasized that the Chinese use pictures as a writing system, and I fantasized, could the Indians have done the same? And so that was my focus in the beginning, is could they have done something that the Chinese did? Little did I know that some of them are Chinese.
0: And what did you think they were?
2: Just Native American writing, doodles, whatever you want to call them. When I finally started seeing the similarities, and that's when I met John Ruschkamp, and I'd already had quite a few pictures that we were able to go through and look for more evidences of Chinese writing.
0: Have you seen or felt that there was any Egyptian influence throughout any of these petroglyphs that you're finding?
2: No, not exactly, but the Chinese had very good naval boats. They were explorers. I knew that they went down to Egypt and visited them, and I'm sure they saw how the Egyptians were inventing a writing system. And I think they went back to China and made their own writing system, not based off of the Egyptian, but similar to the way they did it. And they also had their naval vessels that they could go down to Egypt, but they could also go the other way and come to the Americas.
0: So you think that maybe some of the petroglyphs that you have been researching could actually have a bit of an Egyptian influence, plus the blending of the Native American and the Chinese as well?
2: Well, I think the Chinese copied what the Egyptians were doing, but they did it in their own way. They didn't just adopt Egyptian, they just copied it.
0: What is some of the most significant decoding that you have gotten from these petroglyphs that you think that it was definitely messages that the ancient artist of those wanted to survive the passage of time and future generations would know what their culture was about?
2: John Ruschkamp just got a letter from one of the professors in the university in China. And one of the petroglyphs that I found here names a specific river where the emperor lived in China. And in his opinion, that is our most significant discovery because it actually names a place inside of China.
0: Oh, my goodness.
2: And so they're verifying that what we're finding is actually Chinese. That's 3,000 years old, not modern, ancient Chinese writing.
0: You and author, archaeologist John Ruschkamp believe that the Chinese were here in ancient times to explore only, not to settle and leave messages for future generations. But you two were the first voices in the wilderness to claim this about the Chinese petroglyphs, weren't you?
2: Actually, there's people back into the 1800s that speculated that possibly the Chinese came over, but they had no proof of it. John Ruschkamp and I, today, we are the leading authorities on the petroglyphs matching Chinese writing. We're getting the word out. The difference is we have actual physical proof. And there is a chart in my book that show 104 of our best examples. So we have physical proof that they were here. Where nobody else, they could only speculate.
0: That is so amazing. You mentioned that you and John are the first ones to describe and to show the physical proof and to give it voice. How do you verify the age of these ancient etchings and verify that they are truly what you think they are?
2: Petroglyphs in themselves, you can't date them. There's no way to date the rock. You can come up with some guesses. If you find pottery next to them, well, you can date the pottery and maybe the petroglyph has the same date. But the Chinese is different. The different eras when they were writing, when a new emperor came along, all of the scribes couldn't read each other's writing. And he would get the scribes to come together to simplify and standardize their writing system. And then they would translate and destroy the old versions so as to kill the old version and then it became a new writing system. If you know what the era is, or the dynasty, then you know the age. And so if we're finding a petroglyph that was of a certain era, that dates that petroglyph to that era.
0: Richard, do you think that AI has an effect on the ancient rock art of the Southwest? Does it help or hurt the profession of archaeology?
2: Well, I'm not seeing it being used, but I think it might have a benefit because it can compare certain things and pull out meanings and comparisons. That's what I'm doing right now. I'm just comparing what I find, and it could help in that way.
1: Petroglyphs of the Ant People, Cheryl, huh?
3: Yes, and those pictures, I don't know if you've had a chance to look at them yet, George, but they are amazing. And the one with the Ant People is with someone who Coast listeners may be familiar with, Clifford Mahudi, who's a Native American elder, has since passed. But so Richard took him down there to that particular rock, and they talked about the Ant People because Richard told me that Clifford had asked about the Ant People, and as you heard him refer there, he was quite amazed with what he saw and the impression that the artist, whomever it was way back centuries ago, etched on those rocks. It's just amazing when you take a look at those petroglyphs or rock art that someone many, many years ago etched on those rocks for others to see. And can you just imagine why they did that and what they were hoping people would get out of that and would, you know, take from it?
1: I think it was a communication type device, don't you? Just trying to leave messages for people?
3: Well, it had to be. I mean, obviously, they didn't have the things that we have today, the internet and everything. In fact, it hasn't been that long ago that we didn't have cell phones. So things really have evolved. And I found it quite interesting also that he felt that they came over, the Chinese came over, purely to explore, not to settle, and were visitors. And then as time went on, their petroglyphs and their rock art seemed to just all blend in.
1: The Hopis talk a lot about Ant People, too. Did you know that?
3: Yes. Yes, and that's really, really pretty amazing. And one of the rocks is called the UFO rock. And that's pretty interesting, too, that if that's true, if that is really a very accurate interpretation, it's really pretty amazing that so much time has passed. We have a lot of catching up to do, I think.
1: We'll come back with part two of Cheryl's interview in just a moment on Coast to Coast AM.

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15: Woo-hoo-hoo! 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
1: It's a great 1965 song with Mel Carter, who's now 87 years old. That song sold millions of copies. Put him on the map. What a great guy he is. Mel Carter. I hope he's up. He's from Cincinnati. Hope he's awake listening to Coast going, I just heard my show. ParanormalDate.com keeps cruising along. Have you signed up yet? It's a great deal. And it's fun to meet people who really understand you.
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3: Hi, I'm Tom.
4: Hi, I'm Jennifer. 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
3: Hi, I'm Tom.
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1: And we're back with Cheryl Jones. George Norrie with you. We'll take calls with Cheryl next hour, and her guest Richard Gonzalez will join us. And if you called in earlier to talk to Ellie Marzulli, you're eligible to call in again during the open line portion of the show. Cheryl, what was it about these rock petroglyphs that got Richard so interested?
12: Well, he told me that he grew up around that environment, and when his family would go exploring or on picnics and just to kind of see what's out there, that they would run across these petroglyphs. And it just so intrigued him that he continued to just delve into what he could find. And then, of course, with an analytical mind that he has, he wanted to know what they meant, and he kept digging and digging. And it was kind of, destiny that he and his archaeology buddy, John Rushkamp Jr., who's a noted author as well and is an archaeologist and is, has quite an accomplishment record on his own, teamed up together. And John, with his history, had so many connections in China and in Asia that he was able to track down what some of these Chinese symbols meant. And it's just fascinating how Richard there, located in the southwestern area, grew up with Travis Walton. And so he was able to go out and find things and kind of match everything up with the other things that John was finding on the academic side. So it's really been quite a union there, I think, to turn out what they've turned out and to match up the things that they've matched up.
1: Did he know Travis?
12: Oh, absolutely. They've been lifelong friends since childhood. And he grew up with him, as well as Mike Rogers, who sadly recently passed away, as you know, one of the crew members,
1: right,
12: who made a kind of an offhanded comment that ended up in the media as a big story that the whole thing was a hoax. But when I was interviewing Travis recently on Coast, he told me that that was a misunderstanding. The things kind of got twisted. The media didn't get it right, which is not unusual. And then Richard has a different take on it, too. So when we get to the live calls, I'm going to ask him about that to explain that to our listeners. I think that's very interesting because he was right there in the middle of that whole community upheaval. And during all of that time since 1975, when that bizarre encounter happened with Travis and the craft and missing for 5 days, and his crew members were accused of murdering him, and you know the story. Our listeners know the story. So Travis is certainly a household name from that. But, yes, Richard was right there in the middle of it from, you know, a friend and a neighbor's vantage point. So he has a lot of insight into that.
1: All right. Well, tell us about part two.
12: Okay, George. In this segment, I continue my conversation with petroglyph hunter explorer Richard Gonsalves. He's an author of his new picture book, and it's going to be at the bookstores this week, Rock Art of the American Southwest, Petroglyphs Decoded. And that's the key part to his book that makes it different, as he tells the decoded stories behind the different symbols, the petroglyphs, and how some most notable rocks, like the symbols that have names on them, like newspaper rock, Jack and the Beanstalk rock, thought to be a portal into the underground. And there's a rock that he named a serenade on an ancient prairie, and that shows symbols with animals, their sounds, their music, the frequencies, and so on. And, of course, more about the ant people and others as well, showing the eclipse and the solstice. So there's just a little bit of everything in those petroglyphs when they're decoded. He also delves into repeating patterns that he was looking for in various petroglyphs that further add evidence of both Chinese and Indian explorers leaving their marks of their cultures on these huge southwestern rocks, and the stories that the Chinese symbols, like for a boat and a river, came out of that, and even location names. So the Coast listeners will recognize another familiar name there along with Travis, and that is Clifford Mahudi, who's the elder Native American, too. Here now is part two of our conversation.
13: Richard, what you've done is tried to bring to the people a combination of here's the picture and here's the decoding. See how they match up. That is amazing, and that's so wonderful. It's, like you said, a puzzle that you put the pieces together for people. Let's talk briefly about the actual decoding of some of those amazing petroglyphs that you sent me. Would you describe these petroglyphs, the images, and the decoding, and go through some of the photographs that you have available, will have in your book and online? So talk about the first one that you produced.
14: That is the cover of my book, Rock Art of the American Southwest, Petroglyphs Decoded. The picture is one from John Ruschkamp. He got special permission from the park rangers to go down and photograph them. He found a Chinese symbol in there, and he wanted to get close to it to actually get a good picture. And the Forest Service people were so excited that they could go down with him. They were not even allowed to go down to him. And so this is a special picture from the Petrified Forest. It's called Newspaper Rock.
13: And that's amazing. You show these side by side in your book. And also there's one with the boat. And that was one that you just found that you felt was on water and related to the Chinese petroglyphs, likely to have used big boats to come to America to explore in the early days. Tell us about that.
14: Well, this is a petroglyph panel that is damaged petroglyph panels. There are some rocks that have been pried off and stolen. And so I wanted to emphasize that. And there is one petroglyph that shows, looks like a ladder laying on its side, which is the Chinese word zhao, meaning boat. And it's over a big wavy line, which I think means the ocean. Arizona doesn't have large bodies of water, no great lakes, no ocean. And so I believe this is the Chinese saying, we crossed the ocean to get here. And then there's a piece of rock that's missing. What could have been there is now lost. And I'm just wondering, you know, how much of the story is being lost because of vandalism and theft.
13: Describe for me the image you showed with a petroglyph with you standing in it with a big hole in the rock.
14: Well, the Hopi and the Zuni, their legends talk about the different worlds. They believe that in previous worlds, they were living underground in the third world. And Tewa, the sun god, invited them to come up out of the third world and live in the fourth world. And they climbed out a hole in the Grand Canyon called the Sipapu on a beanstalk similar to the Jack and the Beanstalk. And this petroglyph has a trail marker, which is normally a foot with a wavy line behind it. But this is a hand with a wavy line, meaning they climbed out on the beanstalk, not walked out.
13: That is an amazing story there and narrative. That's in your book as well.
14: Yes.
13: Terrific. Now, you've also singled out another aspect that's really fascinating, the sound and frequency that you feel is conveyed in some of these petroglyphs. Tell me about that.
14: I was talking to John Ruschkamp, and I'd found a Chinese symbol meaning music, and it was next to a coyote, and underneath of it was a wavy line and a spiral. And I was thinking that, you know, the coyote howling out in the prairie. So I named the rock Serenade on an Ancient Prairie. And then I got to looking at the wavy line and the spiral, and it came to me, that's the sound of the coyote. This is the yip, yip, yip, yip, yip, ow. And so it has two languages on it. It's a Rosetta Stone. It has the Chinese version of music, and it has the Indian version of the sound the coyote makes.
13: That is astounding. So did that lead you to validate that the Chinese and American Indian cultures came together in those times, or somehow their work of petroglyphs blended together?
14: Well, I think the Indian wrote the yip, yip, yip and the spiral first, and the Chinese came later and had a sense of humor, and he wrote down, the scribe wrote music on there. The Indian wavy line and the coyote was made at a different time period than the Chinese music. It could have been hundreds of years later. You know, it wasn't the same weekend.
13: Oh, that's fascinating. Tell me about the ant people and the petroglyphs that reflect what you believe to be ant people.
14: Clifford Mahudi was a Zuni Indian, and they have legends that star people and ant people came down and gave their ancestors knowledge and helped them. And so Clifford Mahudi asked me, do I know any petroglyphs that have ant people in them? Well, I asked him, well, what do ant people look like? And he answered, well, I don't know. We just call them ant people. And so I knew of some petroglyphs that have triangular heads with long straight antennas, triangular bodies. Their arms are like sickles to cut grass with. And so I took him out to show him some of those and see if those were what he would consider as ant people.
13: What was his reaction when you showed him those kinds of figures?
14: Well, he had nothing to compare it to. He'd never seen a picture of an ant person, so he was mesmerized. He couldn't exactly verify it or deny it. It just, wow, this is interesting.
13: Did he think there was a strong possibility that that was a match?
14: Absolutely.
13: Wow. Let's move on to the one that has what could be a UFO rock. You said it could be a meteor, the sonic boom, involving Clifford as well. So tell us about that.
14: Clifford was a very good friend of mine, and he gave me some pictures of petroglyphs, which he thought were a UFO or something. One of them was at Sipapu Bridge. It shows the UFO or meteor going through the sky, and it looks like it has flames around it. And then there's a wavy line coming out of it that I think is the sound of the sonic boom. And this morning I saw that picture, and I noticed that here's the Chinese word thunder in the same picture. And so that was a major discovery even this morning.
13: Yes, you said there were new findings, and you've come up with new findings since you and I began talking, which has been now several months ago, because when I interviewed Travis Walton on my show here with Coast, you were helpful in helping put that together, along with Jennifer Stein, who helped as well. So it's all connected, isn't it?
14: That it is. It all comes together, you know, my photography, my looking for petroglyphs, learning about the Indian cultures from Clifford Mahuti, my friendship with Travis and his UFO experience, and Jennifer Stein for making Travis's documentary.
13: For those listeners of ours who don't know anything about the history of Clifford Mahuti, give us just a real quick capsule of him.
14: He was a Zuni elder, and he became an engineer, and he had government jobs with all the Indian agencies. So he was a very educated man. He was giving talks on MUFON, talks on UFOs because of their legends. And that's where I met him. I went up and told him, well, I know where these petroglyphs are that you were talking about. One that he thought was a UFO, and so did I at the time, looks like a UFO, but in the back of my mind is, could it be something else? And later on, I found out it's actually a Chinese word meaning bell. The Chinese ring bells for funerals. And here it had a person upside down, meaning they were dead. It had a bird to carry the spirit to the afterlife and the bell to ring for funerals. Well, Indians didn't have metal. They wouldn't have known what metal was. So this led me to believe that it was Chinese origin, not Indian origin.
13: This brings us to the picture with you and our friend Travis Walton at a big rock. Tell us about this.
14: I found a petroglyph that I thought meant a solar eclipse. It looks kind of like a sunflower with, reading from right to left, there's a bright flower or sun. There are three dark circles, then a dim sun and a bright sun. Well, I went back in time and found out in 1379, there was a total solar eclipse, came through Sholo, Arizona, and an Indian wrote it down. And so in 2024, there was a partial solar eclipse. And so Travis and I went out and watched the partial solar eclipse.
13: So besides the rock, you mentioned those 104 best examples of the petroglyphs that John has on his side, and also you have in your book as well. The side-by-side comparisons are really just invaluable for anyone interested in the petroglyph history. So tell us about that.
14: I made that chart several years ago, and we've made some very major discoveries since then, but we haven't updated it. But they are 104 of the best examples that we had, not all of the examples, just the best ones. And if you find only one petroglyph that matches, well, that's a coincidence. If you find two, well, yeah, it's a stretch. But when you find petroglyph after petroglyph after petroglyph, when does it become a sure thing that it has to be correct? You know, one's a coincidence. Where does a surety come in?
13: that really puts it very succinctly there. Richard, what do you want people to remember and take away from these astounding findings, especially when you put them together like you have done on that chart to show on one side the symbol itself, whether it's Native American or Chinese, and then on the other side a picture of a rock that has the very same design on it?
14: Well, not every petroglyph has a meaning, only very, very few of them. What I want people to do is to look at them and preserve them. Just look and leave.
13: Richard, where can people contact you, find your fabulous picture book made for coffee tables or museums called The Rock Art of the American Southwest, Petroglyphs Decoded?
14: I just finished the editing of the book, and I'm going to have it hopefully get published through Amazon. And you would buy the book directly through Amazon.
13: Richard, thank you so much for sharing your work and beautiful picture book with us. The more you look at these pictures and the way you bring it all together, which I know is an awful lot of work, from the different ancient cultures and ages to showing side by side and comparing what is out there today on those rocks all over the Southwest, the more mesmerizing these ancient petroglyph photos become. Thanks for being our guest.
14: Well, thanks for having me on, and I hope your audience appreciates it and found it interesting.
1: Great researcher, Cheryl.
12: Yes, he certainly is. And again, that book is going to be out next week with all his pictures. And that's the beautiful thing about that, the decoding chart that Coast has linked up. And kudos to the Coast team for working so hard to help get these photographs out there that we've talked about all this evening. And stories, and it all matches up. So enjoy them.
1: All right, we're going to come back in a moment and take calls on Coast to Coast.
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20: From ABC News, I'm Dave Packer. As the Ebola outbreak in Central Africa continues to grow, world leaders are responding by either closing borders or issuing travel bans.
21: The CDC now says that there are about 1,200 suspected and confirmed cases of Ebola and more than 250 suspected deaths. The new cases spreading in the southeastern part of the DRC, which borders Rwanda and Burundi.
20: ABC's Kira Phillips. The U.S. and Iran could be close to another ceasefire deal that would include reopening the Strait of Hormuz. Could also open the door to more critical talks to end the war altogether if an agreement can be reached on Iran's nuclear program.
0: ABC's Mary Bruce.
4: Sources say the U.S. has committed to discussing sanctions relief for Iran during the negotiation period, something the president had said was not up for discussion. But the Treasury Secretary not ruling it out.
22: Nothing is going to be on the table until we see the Strait of Hormuz open and the Iranians agree that they have to turn over the highly enriched uranium and that they can't have a nuclear program.
23: The bottom line here, even if the two sides agree to this short-term deal to reopen the strait, the tough nuclear negotiations are still to come.
0: 36-year-old Jacob Daniel Baker, wanted in connection with the killings of three men, was apprehended Thursday after a massive search on Hawaii's Big Island.
24: Police say three men have been murdered in homes since Monday night. Two of them were elderly men. Two women filed for restraining orders against Baker last week, saying he had threatened their lives. Autopsies are scheduled to better understand how the three men died. Alex Stone, ABC News.
0: A massive Dallas apartment complex fire Thursday was deadly. Dallas Fire Rescue spokesperson Jason Evans.
25: We can confirm that there have been three fatalities, three people located inside the debris.
0: The blaze started with an explosion Thursday afternoon. 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
0: The Treasury Department's takeover of student loan services is under investigation.
28: Senator Elizabeth Warren, Massachusetts Democrat, triggered the investigation, says a letter sent to her by the Government Accountability Office, a nonpartisan watchdog. Warren says the administration is hurting students, families, and teachers by ripping important programs out of the Education Department and shipping them off to agencies with no expertise. One recipient of DOE programs, the Labor Department, says such transfers increase efficiency.
0: ABC's Chuck Sievertson. A Florida traffic stop is going viral for what a driver was accused of while driving. ABC's Victor Akendo has more.
29: A Palm Beach sheriff's deputy seen pulling over a woman for holding a phone in her right hand while driving. But stunningly, driver Katie Thomas holds up her right arm, revealing she doesn't have her right hand.
30: So obviously not. So you want to just call this a day?
31: Or? I don't want to call it a day. You had a hand up.
30: You just said my right hand.
31: Well, I thought I saw you with your hand. Did you have your phone on your hand?
30: I did not.
29: Despite her denials,
31: so you're gonna receive a citation.
29: Katie is still given a $116 traffic ticket for texting while driving. But this week, the case was dismissed.
0: An Austrian court sentenced 21-year-old man to 15 years in prison for planning an Islamist attack at a 2024 Taylor Swift concert in Vienna. The defendant was arrested the day before the first of three scheduled concerts by Swift, which were canceled. Dave Packer, ABC News.
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32: Here's your weatherology forecast. Partly cloudy skies overnight with lows around 55. East winds around 5 miles per hour. Partly cloudy Friday, 84. Cloudy skies Friday night, lows level off around 58. Dry with temps above average Saturday and Sunday and highs in the upper 70s. From the Weatherology Weather Center, I'm meteorologist Paul Tremblay. Currently, it's 59 degrees.
33: KWNO.
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1: Up next, investigative reporter Cheryl Jones will chat with Richard Gonsalves for a bit, and then we'll take your calls right here on Coast to Coast AM.

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3: And welcome back. George Norrie, along with Cheryl Jones, and polygraph hunter, explorer, archaeology researcher, photographer, author Richard Gonsalves. Richard, you've got quite a bio, my friend. Welcome to the program.
4: Well, thanks for having me on.
3: And Cheryl, Richard's all yours. Go for it.
5: Okay. Thank you, George. Richard, it's just you and me, but I want to thank you so much for working 24/7. I know you've worked so hard to get all of those pictures and everything for us to use on Coast so that our listeners can see what's some of the things that's in your book. I know you've got a lot more, but that decoding chart that you have in your book, it's also on Coast website. You have 104 of the best examples that you and John Rushkamp Jr. came up with. Quickly tell us about that.
4: Yes, that's 104 of our best examples. We do have multiple examples of some of the symbols, but those are the best, and if you only find one petroglyph, that's a coincidence. If you find

0: more and the 104 of them, when does it become an assurity?
1: Mm-hmm. Yes. And real quickly, the UFO rock, and you said you've really felt it was a UFO rather than a meteor. Tell our listeners how you made that discernment.
0: Well, I think the one in the book that you're talking about possibly could have been a meteor. It has a wavy line coming out the back of it, which I found is the meaning for sound. But also, by looking at it, I found out that there was a Chinese symbol next to it that also means thunder. And so they are saying it's a thunderous noise when that object came through the sky.
1: Mm-hmm. But you said that one you felt was more likely a UFO because it was absorbing people or eating people or however you described that. Explain that.
0: Right. Right. There's one that looks like there's people inside of it, and then it's got a mouth, and it's eating more people.
1: So that could be being taken aboard craft.
0: Right. A primitive people would not know what a craft would be. They wouldn't know what metal is, a flying machine. The only thing they could describe is the people were being eaten if they went into it.
1: Mm-hmm. And you told me you thought that one that was called the UFO rock was likely possibly 3,000 years ago.
0: Yes. It looks kind of like the Chinese dragon, which the Indians have the Quetzalcoatl, which is a flying snake or a feathered snake serpent. And
1: yes.
0: This kind of reminds me more of possibly the Chinese dragon, which would date it at least 3,000 years ago.
1: Yes, and again, that's all linked up. All of those things that we've talked about are linked up on the Coast website. Let's quickly talk about Travis. I know you've been lifelong friends, and you've been a lifelong friend of Mike Rogers, the late Mike Rogers as well, so sorry for your loss of your friend. Travis told me that the hoax story was all a misunderstanding, and it was all resolved in our recent interview here on Coast. You have some insight into that story because you've been there as a neighbor in the community for all that time. Tell us what your concept of that story that went global is.
0: Yes, Mike and Travis had been feuding, and Mike was mad at Travis. And Travis pointed out that Mike was—he was sick. He wasn't in his full mind, and he later died, which proves it.
1: Mm-hmm.
0: It was more of a medical thing. I have a little different perspective. I know Mike, and he couldn't say that Travis. That Travis was inside of a UFO and saw anything. And so he stated that I can't back that up. Well, that was just half his sentence. He really couldn't, so he wasn't lying. He didn't know what Travis saw inside of it. He couldn't prove that. He only knew what happened before he drove off and left Travis.
1: Yes, but there's a reason he couldn't back it up. Tell me that.
0: Mike was not inside the UFO, so he couldn't verify what Travis said about it.
1: And that makes sense.
0: Yes.
1: Okay, very good. Yeah, so I think that adds a whole different meaning to it, and if that part of the story is not reported by the media, then it becomes a whole different ball game. Thank you for that input. I think our listeners will appreciate that.
2: And, you know, Richard, they all passed lie detector tests during the initial situation, didn't they?
0: Oh, absolutely. Several times, not just once.
2: That makes it even more fascinating, Cheryl.
1: So fascinating. So fascinating. And from Travis's standpoint, I mean, I wasn't there. Just like Richard has pointed out something that no one took into consideration in reporting that story as a hoax all these years, despite what Travis said, and that was the other part of the story from Mike Rogers, was that he wasn't inside the craft. Travis was inside the craft, so he couldn't verify what went on.
2: Let's take some calls for both of you. Let's go to Jimmy in Raleigh, North Carolina to get us started. Hi, Jimmy.
3: Hi, George. Hi, Cheryl and Richard. I recently heard about the telepathy tapes, and I listened to some of those episodes. They basically work with kids who have autism, who have telepathy skills, and many of them have seems to be savant syndrome, that they have skills or knowledge that they don't learn, but they have full access to, and some of them can meet at an astral plane place somewhere that they learn from non-human and angels. These are researched by parapsychologists and others. You may want to look into. They may have access to the hieroglyphs or petroglyphs. If you don't understand what I'm talking about, you maybe look up telepathy tapes and listen to some of those story. Thank you for sharing what you understand or decoded so far. But the kids may be able to help you decode some more.
2: There's something special about kids with autism, Cheryl.
1: Yes, there is. And I think we're learning more and more about that. And it's such a wide array of things that are now being explored more. And new meanings are coming out of things, and of course, many of the conspiracy theories of the past are no longer conspiracy theories. Isn't that interesting?
2: Richard, how close are the Hopis to these petroglyphs of ant people?
0: They're all over the place. Any place where there's rocks that you can ride on, they're usually petroglyphs somewhere in that general area. The Zunis and the Hopis were the original. The Navajos and the Apaches came later on.
2: All right, let's go to Walter, truck driving in New York, east of the Rockies. Hello, Walter.
4: Hi, George.
2: Good to have you with us.
4: Yeah, I got something I want to tell you guys that I learned years ago in world history about the Native Americans are descendants of China. Because when China, Far East China, migrated up into Russia and across into Alaska, when those Alaskan islands were all joined together, and they came down through Western Canada and into Western United States and spread up from there. So that's another question I want to say, that that's where some of those rocks, you know, that were drowned by the Chinese.
2: How far did your investigation take you, Richard?
0: I live in Snowflake, and most of my trips are just around this local area. But John Rush Camp got over into Nevada, California, and over into Albuquerque. I got into New Mexico, and we both found petroglyphs that are identical, three states apart. So people were writing things, and they knew what they were writing. It wasn't just an accidental scribble.
2: What got you interested in this?
0: I grew up in Snowflake, and petroglyphs were part of my life. They were always there to look at. I always tried to imagine what they could mean, but it wasn't until later that I started into photography and taking pictures of them and finding that there's multiples of the same figures. And then I met John Rush Camp, and we've collaborated ever since.
1: And his contacts in China and Asia have really been invaluable with the work that you two have done together in trying to put together the pieces of this puzzle with two cultures, the Chinese and the Native Americans, both reflected in the petroglyphs or in the rock art, right?
0: Correct. Neither one of us can actually read Chinese. So when we find something that was unusual, he has contacts in China that he could send them to, and they verified what they mean and verify that they are real.
2: The real deal. Next up, Cornelius in Louisiana. Hello there, Mr. White.
5: Hey there, George, Richard, and Cheryl. And I got to say, it was good to hear Mayette back, and I'm glad you put her on, George. We'll hear her story on Open Lines tomorrow, because I'm facing some of the same stuff poor Mayette is facing. But my question for her, I was telling Donna Walker, and she's your toughest call screener, George, Donna is. Richard, now
3: yes.
5: You looked at the UFO rocks, and Cheryl, you've seen them, all that stuff. I can't see them. I'm not online or anything like that. But I look at the Bible and stuff, and I see where Ezekiel saw a wheel within a wheel. The Israelites, when they were escaping the Egyptians, they saw a cloud by day and a fire by night. And Jacob saw angels going up and down the ladder. So do you see any connection between what those people saw thousands of years ago and what is actually on those rocks, like the Hopi Indians and the Chinese? And George, I want to say one more thing. We all love you, George. Happy birthday, George's mom and everything. And George, thank you for letting us speak freely. God bless you, and God bless America.
2: Go ahead, Richard.
0: Okay, yes. The petroglyphs, they don't have any subtitles on them, so you can't verify what they all say, but you can look at them and know that there's more mysteries out there to find and more mysteries to decode.
2: What do you think of that, Cheryl?
1: Oh, I think that's pretty exciting, pretty exciting. And I was really glad that he and Clifford Mahudi got together and collaborated on the Ent People. And that was pretty amazing to see those figures behind your picture that you had. And also for some people who aren't seeing the pictures, certainly, you describe those Ent People again for our listeners who don't have the Internet to take a look at them or can't see them.
0: Yeah, we have special petroglyphs here that are a little different than other areas. They've got kind of a triangular head with long straight antenna. They have a triangular body. Their arms and hands look like a sickle that you would cut grass with. And they look like ants.
1: Mm-hmm. Let's go back to the UFO rock for a moment.
0: Mm-hmm.
1: How did you think that that was a UFO again, as opposed to a meteor? You were talking about the Chinese dragon and the flying snake, and all of that.
0: Well, I think we're talking about two different petroglyphs. They both show something flying in the sky.
1: Mm-hmm.
0: One of them actually has people inside of him, and he's eating people. And the other one is just a round, oval shape traveling through the sky with a wavy line behind it. And then there are figures that similar to the ant people down on the ground close to it. So
1: mm-hmm.
0: they could be ant people that came out of that meteor or UFO.
1: What about the emergence panel, the Jack and the Beanstalk, with that big hole in that rock? And you're standing there in front of it, and you show the difference between the size of your hand and the hand that's on that petroglyph. Explain that. You said that was a portal to the underworld, or that's what's thought? That's what the interpretation is of that?
0: The Hopi and the Zuni call it a Sipapu,
1: mm-hmm.
0: which is a hole in the Grand Canyon that their ancestors, they believe, lived underground. And Tewa, the sun god, invited them to come up and live in the upper world, the world we live in. And he promised to take care of them. And so they climbed out on a beanstalk, similar to the beanstalk that Jack and the Beanstalk climbed out of. And that petroglyph also has a handprint with a wavy line under it, meaning a trail marker.
1: Mm-hmm.
0: Usually a trail is a footprint, but this is a handprint, so they didn't walk out. they climbed out.
2: Let's go to Ruth in Maryland. Hey, Ruthie, go ahead.
6: Hi, George and Cheryl and Richard. Thank you so much for taking my call. And, Richard, I know your work has been in the Southwest, but have you ever heard of Juddicoa Rock in North Carolina? It's in the Smoky Mountains near Cherokee. It's a big rock, probably about 12 foot high. The last, when I seen it, it was back in the early 90s, and you could actually walk up on the rock and climb up on it. I don't know if it's protected now, but it has an awful lot of petroglyphs on it. And it would be nice if you could go there and decode that. And also, will I be able to get your book at my local community bookstore? Because I really believe in supporting local business.
0: Okay.
6: Thank you.
0: You can look at a sample of the book on my YouTube channel under my name, Richard Gonsalves. And the book will be available the first week in June. The reason that we do have the Chinese in our area, I believe that the Chinese came over and landed in the San Diego area, and then they came overland basically on Route 66. And this is desert. They had to be fed every night, so they had to go from village to village. And there, originally we thought it was only along Route 66, but I've now found that there's more expeditions that the Chinese did. So the Chinese connection we only found here in Arizona and New Mexico in the beginning.
2: A lot going on in North America beyond Christopher Columbus, huh?
0: Yes. And also they had lives back in China. They were just here to explore, and they returned to China to live their life there. So there's not a lot of evidence other than a few petroglyphs.
1: And, Richard, you told me that you're always finding new petroglyphs, despite the fact that they're thousands of years old, and that recently you found a boat that you felt was a Chinese, another Chinese petroglyph.
2: We'll be back in a moment with Cheryl Jones to wrap things up right here on Coast to Coast AM.
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2: And welcome back, George Norrie with Cheryl Jones, our investigative reporter, and Richard Gonsalves. Richard, what could be the next exploration for you?
9: Well, there's still a lot to be explored, and I go back to the same places over and over, and I find things that I missed. So most of them are going to be here in Arizona.
2: All right. Well, you keep doing what you're doing. And Cheryl, of course, as we wrap up, can you believe we're in the May already, going into June?
10: And by the way, happy birthday to your mother and in advance, happy birthday to you. You have one coming up soon, too.
2: Mine's next week.
10: Yes, I know. Why are they coming so fast?
2: They just keep coming. Cheryl, we'll talk to you in a few weeks. Cheryl Jones, investigative reporter. Her website is linked up at coasttocoastam.com as well. The late British artist Benjamin Creme received a telepathic message from a wisdom master about the emergence of the Maitreya, or as some call the world teacher. Wait till you listen to this.
11: Benjamin Creme, a British artist, longtime student of the ageless wisdom teachings, has become the principal source of information about the emergence of the Maitreya, what he calls the world teacher. In 1959, Mr. Creme received his first telepathic message from a wisdom master. Not long after, he was informed that Maitreya would return within 20 years and that he would be given the opportunity to play an active role in the event he so chose. Mr. Creme has written 10 books, gives lectures, and has been on this program numerous times. Here he is, Benjamin Creme. Back. It's been a while, Benjamin. How are you?
12: Yes, indeed. Yes, I'm fine. Thank you.
11: Still speaking around the world?
12: I am indeed, yes.
11: Cool. For people who don't know who the Maitreya is, would you describe him? And then, of course, you do know he's controversial, so I'll ask you a few of those.
12: Maitreya is the personal name of the head and leader of a group of, from our point of view, totally perfected beings, the masters of wisdom. A group of men like us, who have gone ahead of us in evolution and evolved to a point where they no longer need to be on this planet. But a large number of them remain on the planet to oversee the plan of evolution for the rest of us. The head and leader of that group is the Lord Maitreya. And he holds the office of world teacher and is expected by all the major religions under one name or another. Christians await the return of the Christ. Maitreya embodies what we call the Christ principle, the energy of love. He's awaited by Muslims as the Imam Mahdi. Several of them, the Shiite groups, believe that he is either in the world or expected to be in the world within the next 3 or so years. Hindus await the coming of Krishna.
11: Yeah.
12: Buddhists await the coming of Maitreya Buddha. They have his name right. 2,600 years ago, the Buddha made a prophecy that at this time would come into the world a new teacher, a Buddha like himself, by name Maitreya, who by dint of his extraordinary spiritual stature could galvanize and inspire humanity into the making of a brilliant golden civilization based, as he put it, on righteousness and truth. And this is, I believe, the Maitreya Buddha that is expected by Buddhists. Although I know Japan very well, I go there every year, and the Buddhists in Japan expect Maitreya Buddha, but they see him coming in something like 650 million years from now. Well, to my mind, they've got it totally wrong. Maitreya is in the world, came into the everyday world from the Himalayas, where he has lived for thousands and thousands of years, and took up his position in the Asian community of London on the 19th of July, 1977. has now reached a point where he can come openly into the world, and we expect this to take place very, very soon.
11: How soon, Benjamin?
12: Very soon. I can't give you a date. It might be tomorrow, a week's time, 3 weeks from now, 2 months, any time in the immediate future.
11: I mean, I know when we talked 4 years ago, it's been a long time, 4 years ago, you know, the word of the Maitreya was starting to get out. Is he well known in Europe?
12: I don't think he's more well known in Europe than in America. Okay. I've had more media coverage in America than anywhere else in the world. So I would think the people in America are probably more informed about Maitreya than anyone. Although the Japanese, although I don't get, because of the language problem, I don't get the same media coverage, the Japanese are tremendously involved. If I hold a lecture in Tokyo, well, I was there in May this year, there are 2,000 people at a lecture.
11: Well, that's a lot of people. Yeah. Now, I've got to ask you this, Benjamin, while we chat this hour, and I may keep you for phone calls for an hour after that. There are a lot of people who do study the Maitreya. They truly believe that he, it, whatever you want to call this, is the Antichrist.
12: Yeah.
11: And I know you don't get offended when you get those questions asked.
12: No, not at all.
11: You're going to get a lot of those tonight, but I do need you to address that. People believe he's the Antichrist.
12: Yeah.
11: Why?
12: Well, people are completely wrong because they don't know what the Antichrist is. The usual idea of the Antichrist is that there will be some kind of a man who will appear before the Christ, and this is the expectation of Christians that the Christ will return, although they don't know when, or the manner, and the posit the idea that before he comes, will come into the world a man who could be mistaken for the Christ, but he is in fact evil incarnate. He is the devil. He is all the worst possible evil they can imagine. It's their own fears that they project onto Maitreya. The Antichrist is something completely different from that. It's not a man. It is an energy deliberately released into the world to break down the old order. It's in Revelations of St. John, as you probably know.
11: Yes.
12: It refers to the release of the Antichrist through the Emperor Nero, who, so that the Roman dispensation could be finished and destroyed to prepare the way for Christendom. It was released again in our time through Hitler, a group around Hitler in Nazi Germany, together with a group around Mussolini in Italy, and a further group of militarists in Japan. And these three forces, the Nazis, the fascists in Italy, and the Japanese militarists, embodied the energy we call the Antichrist. It has been and gone, it has done its destructive work, and prepared the way for the coming of the Christ today. Maitreya, as far as Christians are concerned, is the Christ. And they await him without knowing that he's called Maitreya. They are looking for Jesus Christ. Well, Jesus is a disciple of Maitreya. And 2,000 years ago, Maitreya used the vehicle, the body of the disciple Jesus, to manifest for 3 years, from the baptism to the crucifixion. Jesus made two enormous sacrifices. One was the giving up of his body for the use of Maitreya for these 3 years, and the other to be literally crucified on the cross, which is a symbolic enactment of a great initiation, which in the West is called the crucifixion. In the East, it's known as the Great Renunciation, in which all is renounced, even death, life itself, for the higher life of the resurrected masters.
11: With this return, Benjamin, of the Maitreya, that could come at any time, why? Why now?
12: He comes now at this particular time because the masters as a group, quite apart from humanity, have come to an end of a cycle in their evolution which requires them to return to the everyday world where once they lived as ordinary men and women in the world. To show their ability to work on all planes, they have consciousness on all planes on Earth, but to show their ability to work consciously and with control on all planes in group formation. They have done this individually, but they must show their ability to do it in group formation. As their teacher, as their leader, Maitreya comes as one of them. That's the reason for coming at this moment. The other reason is that humanity is going through a tremendous cosmic event. The change from one cosmic cycle to another.
11: A huge change.
12: From the Piscean experience into the Aquarius experience. And this goes on over years and years and years. The energies of Pisces began to recede in 1625. The energies of Aquarius began to come in 1675. And by now, they're more or less equal. Not quite, but very near. And the world is divided into two lots of people. Those, not because they're evil, but because they love them, who are holding on to the old ways of Pisces, the greedy, selfish, self-interested ways of Pisces, and all the structures, political, economic, religious, social, scientific, educational, and so on, are all created under the aegis of the energies of Pisces. But we are now in the early stages of the age of Aquarius.
11: The
12: new energies are coming in and are quite different from those of Pisces.
11: But, you know, Benjamin, with this entire world upside down right now, it is ironic that the Maitreya would arise at the same time.
12: No, I think it's very pertinent that just at such a time he does come to show us how to handle the situation, how to safely move from the experience of Pisces into the experience of Aquarius. The energies of Pisces have given us tremendous things like individuality, a sense of idealism, devotion to an ideal. But that ideal, because of the marked individuality at the same time, has always been our own ideal. Whatever had to do with ourselves, our family, our group, our nation, our country is right. Right, whatever it does no wrong, and we do no wrong. So we have built in a kind of one-sided view of life, a fundamentalist view of life, and left ourselves no longer open to other points of view. And it takes all points of view to make a world. We're not all thinking the same things, and we're not all at the same point in evolution. And so the world is really an aggregate of ideas and forces, and that has to be given expression. Whereas holding on to one dogmatic viewpoint, whether that be religious, you know, Christian or Buddhist or Muslim or Hindu or Jewish or whatever, is not of benefit to humanity. Neither is holding on to an ideological idea like socialism or communism or democracy or fascism or Nazism. These are mental ideas, and they only confuse. They block the view of life in reality to humanity. So we are all working through a fog of glamour. We don't see life as it really is. And that glamour has to be removed. The masters are people who have in themselves removed all hint of glamour from their emotional makeup, all hint of illusion from their mental makeup, and are perfected. And they are there to show us how to do the same thing, how to become like them perfect. And in the immediate future, the work of hierarchy is to show us how to safely move out of the restraints and exaggerations of Pisces into the unity of Aquarius. The energies of Aquarius are about oneness.
2: I understand now.
12: Unity, but with total diversity, so that they are a unity in diversity, the utmost diversity, the utmost individuality, but all brought together and put at the service of unity.
2: Are you still in telepathic communication with the Maitreya?
12: Not with Maitreya, no, but with my own master.
2: You are? Yeah. Okay. How about Maitreya? Are you in contact with him at all?
12: I'm in contact with him, yes, but not in a sort of like phoning up sort of way, you know?
2: I mean, he's...
12: He overshadows me at all my meetings. He directs the energies through me in our meditation, transmission meditation, which our master has introduced to the world. But I can't ring up Maitreya. I can call on him at any time, but I can't sort of ring him up and say, look, could you do this or that?
2: Does he have the ability to manifest himself wherever he wants to go?
12: Yeah, wherever. Anywhere in the world at any moment. He is omniscient. He has full consciousness.
2: Benjamin Krem, one heck of a guy. For Dan Galante, Donna Walker, Tom Danheiser, Sue Trikas, Lex Lonehood, Sean Audasour, Alec Fernandez, Stephanie Smith, Tim Benal, George Knapp, and Richard Serrett. I'm George Norrie, somewhere out there on Coast to Coast AM. We'll see you on our next edition. Until then, be safe, everyone.

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6: From ABC News, I'm Sherry Preston in Florida. Space company Blue Origin testing its new Glenn rocket when it suddenly exploded overnight, rattling the nearby area. ABC Sophie Flay.
7: The explosion turning night into day, sending a massive shockwave rippling through the air. The sound of the explosion taking nearly a minute to reach the camera. Before the explosion, two towers could be seen, one on either side of the rocket, to protect it from lightning. But now, only one tower remains.
6: Blue Origin founder Jeff Bezos posting on his social media shortly after the explosion, confirming all personnel are accounted for and the investigation into the root cause of the explosion is underway. Negotiators for the U.S. and Iran remaining hopeful that a draft agreement can be approved in the coming days that could reopen the Strait of Hormuz. ABC News Chief White House Correspondent Mary Bruce.
8: According to U.S. officials, the president has been briefed on this draft agreement that would extend the ceasefire and see the critical waterway reopen over the course of 60 days. So Iran would be loosening its grip on the strait at the same time that the U.S. would be pulling back its naval blockade on Iranian ports. This would buy time to start negotiating an end to the war.
6: Both Trump and Iranian leadership have rejected deals in the late stages of negotiations before, and Treasury Secretary Scott Bessent confirms the U.S. is still targeting the Iranian regime. An urgent manhunt on Hawaii's Big Island over police after they arrested a 36-year-old man, Jacob Baker, for the murders of three different men over a period of 48 hours on the island. Police Chief Reed Mahuna praising the community, who he says was key to securing Baker's arrest after he was reportedly spotted in a grassy area.
9: I want to thank our community. It was a citizen that saw something, said something, and helped bring this manhunt to a safe conclusion.
6: As of right now, a motive for the killings remains unknown. You're listening to ABC News.
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6: In Dallas, at least three people, including a child, have been confirmed dead in a massive apartment complex explosion and fire. Dallas Fire Rescue official Jason Evans says crews are still combing through the rubble, looking for other possible victims.
12: We have joined that with an excavation phase of the operation, and the hope with doing those simultaneously is to not have us out here as long as we would be otherwise.
6: An exciting finish for this year's Scripps National Spelling Bee.
13: It went down to the wire at the Scripps National Spelling Bee Thursday. A tie between Shree Parikh and Ishan Gupta forced a lightning round spell-off, both given 90 seconds to spell as many words as possible. And 14-year-old Shree put his lips into overdrive.
14: Paraglin.
15: P-R-A-G-L-I-N.
14: Homeland.
15: H-O-M-E-L-Y-N.
13: Motoring through.
14: Chikungunya.
15: C-H-I-K-U-N-G-U-N-Y-A.
13: Correctly spelling 32 words, beating Ishan's 25.
14: You are the 2000.
13: Crowned by Scripps the best speller in the English language. Dave Packer, ABC News.
6: Eight students on an end-of-the-year field trip to a theme park outside Galveston, Texas, rescued from a roller coaster Thursday when the ride became stuck on its track. The theme park says a thorough inspection of the ride will happen before anyone gets on it again. And the San Antonio Spurs are hanging on for their chance at the NBA Finals after their win over Oklahoma City last night forced a Game 7 for the series. Sherry Preston, ABC News.
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16: Here's your weatherology forecast. Lows level off around 55 overnight under partly cloudy skies. Winds out of the east around 5 miles per hour. Partly cloudy Friday. Highs level off around 84. Friday night, 58. Highs level off around 79. Saturday under mainly cloudy skies. 80 Sunday. From the Weatherology Weather Center, I'm meteorologist Paul Frombley. Currently 55.
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0: George Norrie. This is Coast to Coast AM. Happy birthday, by the way, to my mother, 97 years old. Happy birthday, Mom. Love ya. Later tonight, investigative reporter Cheryl Jones, followed by Open Lines with Cheryl and her guest. I'll be there, too. Here's what's happening. Cape Canaveral, Florida. Tonight, a rocket belonging to Jeff Bezos' Blue Origin company exploded during a test at the launch pad Thursday night, shaking nearby homes and briefly painting the sky orange. Blue Origin said its New Glenn rocket exploded during an engine firing test being conducted ahead of a satellite launch planned for next week. No one was hurt. Thank God. The U.S. and Iran reached a tentative agreement to open the Strait of Hormuz and start nuke talks, according to U.S. officials, but President Donald Trump has not yet signed off on it. Iranian officials have not yet commented on a potential deal. Vice President J.D. Vance said a couple of language points are still under discussion, but the sides are making progress in peace talks. Sources say the tentative deal would begin 60 more days of negotiation on Iran's nuke program. Here's our Tom Danheiser with more. Tommy, what do you got?
1: Thank you, George. Negotiators from the United States and Iran have reached a tentative 60-day agreement to extend fragile ceasefire, though the deal currently awaits final approval from U.S. President Donald Trump. President Trump has not signed off on the emergent framework, according to U.S. officials, but it could set the table for more substantive negotiations. U.S. officials are closing in on an agreement with Iran that could also lead to the reopening of the Strait of Hormuz. Meanwhile, overnight Wednesday into Thursday, the U.S. and Iranian militaries exchanged strikes. Iran fired a ballistic missile towards a U.S. base in Kuwait, according to the U.S. military and Iran's Islamic Revolutionary Guard Corps, which said it was retaliation for U.S. strikes in southern Iran. Kuwaiti forces intercepted the Iranian missile. And the Israeli military widened its offensive against the Iran-backed militia Hezbollah in Lebanon on Thursday, striking Beirut for the first time in almost a month and pushing deeper into the country's south. George?
0: Thank you, Thomas. Appreciate it. Trump administration officials have pressed the office responsible for printing the nation's money to design a $250 bill featuring the president's portrait, according to four current and former employees, in what would be the first appearance of a living person on U.S. currency in more than 150 years. Facebook parent Meta is cutting almost 1,400 jobs in Washington state, about 20% of its local workforce, as part of a company-wide effort eliminating, as we've announced, 8,000 positions as part of an aggressive push into artificial intelligence. John Truman Wolf is with us here, author of The 99 Strongest Banks in America. AI is costing a lot of jobs, John.
2: It is, George. It's unfortunate and a little bit sad to use a silly word, but this continues to happen. It's not just Meta. I mean, we're hearing regularly that companies are laying off folks, and it's a result of AI, no question about it.
0: All right, great. Thanks, John Truman Wolf. More food products have been added to nationwide recall linked to powdered milk that may have been contaminated with salmonella. The FDA initially released a notice about powdered milk potentially contaminated with salmonella on April 20th, and the FDA then notified the Department of Agriculture's Food Safety Inspection Service, which released its own public health alert for the powdered milk on April 30th. The recalled product was made and distributed by California Dairies. The initial list included frozen pizzas sold at Aldi stores nationwide, though it has since expanded to include products sold at retailers like Walmart, Target, QVC, and Williams-Sonoma. Let's check in with food safety coach Jeff Nelkin. Jeff, another product recall.
3: Well, this one is kind of a widespread one because the California Dairy Company produces about 40% of all the powdered milk in the United States. So it's going to be spread out amongst other products. So you're going to be hearing about those shortly. And for those people that are concerned and have questions, they certainly can check with the USDA. They have a number that you can reach them at, 888-674-6854. And the California Dairy Incorporated is located in Visalia, California.

0: California. And if you want to speak to them, you can call them at 559-625-2200. And they're available Monday through Friday to answer any questions about products, because some of these products that have the dairy milk in it are kind of like snack type foods that you wouldn't expect, powdered milk to be in. So if you have any concerns, please, check with your doctor if you have any symptoms.
1: Jeff, you're on every week with us, and every week there's another food recall. What does that say about our situation countrywide?
0: I would say that people are, learning to watch more carefully, and we're just, picking up on our errors and opportunities for mistakes, and that we still have to do a better job at what, we call, looking at the operation.
1: Jeff's website is linked up at coasttocoastam.com. Denver International Airport is preparing to open portions of a mysterious underground tunnel system that has long been plagued by conspiracy theories. Officials announced this week to convert sections of the airport's underground baggage tunnels into pedestrian walkways connecting the concourses A, B, and C. The tunnels, which have been long-fueled speculation involving secret bunkers, lizard people, and underground military facilities, will become an alternative route for passengers traveling between terminals. It's a big airport, by the way. Steven Spielberg's Disclosure Day movie has been unveiled to members of the film press ahead of its June 12th release date, and first reactions are calling the sci-fi UFO-focused movie Spielberg's best film in 20 years, with high praise for star Emily Blunt. How about that? In a moment, L.A. Marzilli joins us. We'll talk about UFOs and other spectacular things on Coast to Coast AM.
2: 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We help sick people get well without replacing one disease with half a dozen others in the process. 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
1: And welcome back to Coast, George Norrie with you. We've got a great program for you tonight. Heading off, L.A. Marzulli with us, author of a number of books, at least 14-plus, with the host and director of 30-plus films. He is a frank supernaturalist and thinks humanity is headed for what he has come to call the coming great deception. L.A., welcome back. How have you been?
5: Hey, George. Great to be here. Thanks for having me back on.
1: Did you ever get settled in after that L.A. fire a couple of years ago?
5: Oh, yeah. We've been back 6 years now, and a brand-new home. it worked out for the best thing actually that ever happened to us. We're debt free in a brand new home, and I'm in my studio right now. I'll show you what it looks like. Unfortunately, the folks at home can't see it, but it's great. So it's amazing how it all worked out. But it was a very difficult time. I'll just say that.
1: Are you on the same parcel?
5: Oh yes, same piece of property. I've been here for 50 years, since 1978. But the guys in the Palisades, I think there's like a half a dozen building permits that have actually been issued. So it's a lot of funny business going on.
1: You wrote a book called The Waiting Room, which we'll talk about later on in the program. But you also got one called Rungs of Disclosure. Tell me about that title. What does Rungs of Disclosure mean?
5: Well, in 2017, I was watching Tucker Carlson on Fox, and I would watch him pretty much nightly. I liked his style, liked what he reported. I was simpatico with his worldview. And on a Friday night, it's always on a Friday night, by the way. So on a Friday night, he announces UFOs used to be the stuff of tinfoil hat wearing people and conspiracy theorists. But maybe we shouldn't think that any longer. Commander David Fravor joins us, former F-18 pilot, who had an encounter with a tic-tac shaped object over the Pacific Ocean. And all of a sudden, the camera pans and there's Commander David Fravor. He's a little nervous, I think. His eyes are like really wide. Maybe it's his first time on national TV. I don't know. But he starts talking about it, and I'm on the edge of my seat. I'm going, oh, my gosh. So it's Tucker here, Commander David Fravor here in the center. It's a triptych. And then over here is they show the gimbal UFO. That's the one that's like turning like this in the sky and then goes this way. They show clips of the Tic Tac. It was unbelievable. And I just went, oh, my gosh, this is soft disclosure. And that led, to the book, Rungs of Disclosure. So the analogy is we're going up the rungs of a ladder until the very top ladder. The book has 18 rungs in it, and it'll be 2 years now that the book has been out. But it's an interactive website, rungsofdisclosure.com. When you go there, you can see all the rungs from 18 to 29. They're all videos I do right here in my studio. So rung number 19, 23, 25, all the way up to the last rung so far, number 29. And I think the way things are going, it's getting close to full-on disclosure, getting real close.
1: Spielberg's got a film coming out June 12th called Disclosure Day, and it's supposed to be amazing. People are praising it like crazy.
5: There's three trailers that were released. So I did a report, a video right here in my studio for trailer one, followed by the second trailer, which had more information. And I went scene by scene by scene. The third one is one, and I only saw this like 2 days ago. My friend Mondo Gonzalez sent me, have you seen this? No, I haven't. I watched it and I just sat there with my jaw on the ground, because at the end of that third trailer, it's supposed to be the final trailer, they show the stag. And the stag is throughout the film. This little girl and the stag comes up. So what is the stag? Why is it there? And the camera pans and you can see the stag's eye. The camera's like focused on the stag's eye. And the stag's head turns like this. And then you see the other eye. But it's not a stag, George. It's a gray. It's what we would call a gray alien. Yeah. When I saw that, I freaked. So I did a report on that. And that is out today on my YouTube channel, The L.A. Marzulli. And tomorrow, Karen Wilkinson will be joining me, and we'll do a report on that. She's the author of Stolen Seed, Evil Harvest. And she had the same reaction I did. She totally freaked out when she saw the trailer, especially the stag's eye. That was like that pushed buttons in her. That was a trigger, definitely a trigger. So, and the other thing is, about that, and this was in the second trailer. This was not in the first trailer. So I know your people can't see it, but this is a slate that when I'm making a film, we write the title of the scene and go like that, speed, the cameras are up and running. Well, there's this clip, and one of the actors goes, this 79-year cover-up has to end, talking about the Roswell cover-up, 79 years, right? And it cuts to a real slate, which was used back in 1947. And the slate says, Roswell, NM, New Mexico, 509th BG Bombing Group, 5th Entity, Roll Number 18. And there's an army guy holding the slate up. So the question is, and I posed this when I saw it, did Mr. Spielberg see the original footage and just reenact it? Does he have a copy of the original footage and just reenact it? We don't know. But why is that there? And then in the third trailer, you can see I'm almost like white on rice. In the third trailer, which I reported on yesterday and filmed on it, and again, we'll cover it tomorrow, but it's on my YouTube channel. Spielberg says, you know, part of me wishes this was all true. And then it cuts to one of the scenes from the film, and then he goes, but it is true, or something like that. Yes, it's true. It's true. So is it like a double entendre here where he is, you know, what's he really saying here? You know, is it true? And George, you know, thank God for Coast to Coast. You've been banging this drum for decades, and so have I. It is true. Crop circles are real. The abduction phenomena is real. Cat mutilations are real. People are taken. There are hybrids walking amongst us, title of Dr. David Jacobs' book. Yep. It's all there. And then you, in the midst of all that, you've got this deliberate obfuscation. Oh, it's just a psyop. Oh, this whole thing is, you know, government-controlled nonsense. I mean, I went to the debris field. Too bad your viewers can't see this, but that's a piece of a debris, George, that we actually took out the debris field in Roswell. And we were there with Chuck Sikowski. I know you know Chuck. Frank Kimbler, my business partner, because Richard Shaw passed away, Gil Zimmerman, and Jim Peterson. And we're there, and all of a sudden Frank goes, hey, guys, I got a hit. And we go over, and according to Chuck Sikowski, we're the only film crew, according to Chuck, that's ever shown actually digging into the ground and then taking the piece of metal out. And we've had it analyzed. It's right between two known pieces of aluminum, but it's unidentified, essentially. The metallurgist is going like, and she would take the metal and put it in this little machine, and it would read, and then it would flip, and then flip. And she goes, this is really weird. It's like, maybe I need a bigger piece. And I go, I don't think so. Because it kept, and Chuck had a piece of the metal, and it was, we went to three different labs. Chuck, the metallurgist there, same thing, unknown aluminum alloy. Frank Kilmer, same thing, unknown aluminum alloy. So what is it? And we're trying to get testing done on it to see what the isotopic ratio is. So that's real research. So, you know, this whole 79-year cover-up has to end from the Spielberg's film. It's true. It has to end. It was not a weather balloon. It definitely was not a weather balloon. There's no doubt about that. I've interviewed too many witnesses, most of whom who are dead, unfortunately. But they all say the same thing. You know, one witness, Colonel Hill, tried to communicate with the alien that was still alive, but failed. Walter G. Hott, the deathbed confession, or that confession. And some people say, well, this is a construct. He really didn't sign it. And all of a sudden, I mean, I don't know. That's why there is a caveat there. Jesse Marcel Jr., whom I did interview while he was alive, mm-hmm. he said, you know, he handled the wreckage. And in our film that Gil Zimmerman and I did on Roswell, Jesse Marcel Sr. is back in the debris field, and he looks right at the camera and he says, you know, they wanted me to come up and with General Ramey. They had pieces of the weather balloon there and talk about, but that's not what I did. I wasn't good at that. And then General Ramey took over and said it was just a weather balloon. And Jesse Marcel Sr. looks right at the camera and says, but we both knew differently. Now, why would he say that? And at this time, he's like in his probably 70s. He's an old man. It's not the young Jesse Marcel Singer. He's an old man back in the debris field. And in the film, there's a clip where that slate, it says July 7th. And here again, you know, I can't let it, you can see it. So you're having fun, but this is a reproduction, you know, of the Roswell paper, July 8th. So Marcel was out there on the 6th or the 7th. I'm not sure the exact date. But this is from July 8th when they announced it. And then July 9th is the beginning of the cover-up. You know, General Ramey, empty saucer, says excitement not justified. It's just a weather balloon. And talking, you know, we have a whole film on this. It's called Exoneration. And as far as I know, no other film company has ever looked at the whole phenomenon at Roswell, what came down there, and thought about the Marcel family. They went through hell and back. I mean, they really did. And talking to Jesse Marcel Jr. when he was alive. And we, in the film, we interviewed his widow, And that was the first time she was ever on camera. We interviewed his widow and his daughter and his best friend. So all that was, it's in the film. And there's no doubt that he was a patsy. I call him the Lee Harvey Oswald of ufology because he was. Yeah.
1: Interesting. Now, what is your take on the Pentagon's dump of this latest batch of UFO files?
5: Well, again, boy, I wish you were on video. That's the Comburgaz UFO right there. You can see that. That's the best picture of a UFO I've ever seen. And that was taken by the late Dr. Roger Lear in Turkey. And those two figures that you see, if you put it through a few filters, you know, take it in the Final Cut, put some filters on it. And the late Richard Shaw, my former business partner, used to do that. Those are grays with the big black eyes. And Richard sped it up and slowed. Rick had the original footage. So for people who say this whole thing's a hoax, they know what they're talking about. We got the original footage from Dr. Roger Lear. And, you know, Roger's there in our film, and it's in the 10-box DVD set we have. And he goes, yeah, some people think it's the best UFO footage ever. And, you know, you knew Roger, and he was just such a colorful character. And it's just great to watch that clip. And you know, he kind of leans back. He's really proud of it. But he was out there for hours filming this thing, and it just sat in the sky. And, you know, it would turn, and then finally it came down over the lake. All the running lights turned on. I mean, it's just amazing stuff. So, you know, the Pentagon is giving us, I wouldn't say breadcrumbs, but it's not a full dinner either. I mean, they're leeching this stuff out. We have the bodies. David Grush has said that in Congress. Other people have said that. Witnesses I have talked to have said that, have told me, you know, on the record. So it's the bottom line is, George, and this is when you really think about it, it's profound. You know, if you and I go back, I think to 2002 or something, whatever it is.
1: Yeah.
5: So I've been doing this with you for, you know, forever, and thank God for Coast to Coast, because, you know, you've been steadfast. Coast to Coast, the paradigm that you guys embrace, you allow all paradigms to at least speak, you know, their piece or their mind, or someone like me. I mean, I'm against the main flow of ufologists. I think this is interdimensional, not extraterrestrial, but I digress. The bottom line is, thank God for Coast to Coast. But here's the deal. You can't go back anymore.
1: Well, we want to get the truth out, L.A. We're going to take a quick break. We'll be back in a moment with L.A. Marzulli as we talk about full disclosure.

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1: We'll take your calls next hour with L.A. Marzulli, so make sure you're part of the program. 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The Paranormal Podcast Network keeps cruising along. 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
2: Doing great, George.
1: What do we have this Friday coming up?
2: This Friday, we got Luigi Venatelli, and he's a director who spent 4 years working alongside with Bob Lazar, and he's laid out Bob's entire story, and he did it a very unique way in this film, S4, where he puts the viewer kind of in Bob's shoes and lets you sort of see what Bob went through experiencing going to S4 and seeing the sports model and seeing all the stuff underground. Very cool.
1: I'm looking forward to that. And you also put on Contact in the Desert, which I'll be there this weekend doing my panel, and George and George with George Knapp, and our Tom Danhider is there doing his thing, working away for us too. 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
5: And welcome back, George Norrie, along with L.A. Marzulli, as we talk about full disclosure. L.A., NASA has a history of consulting with theologians and priests, and they've been funding programs to evaluate how different faiths and societies could react to the discovery of extraterrestrial life. They've actually given money to theologians and priests. What do you think?
6: Well, you know, never a straight answer in NASA, tongue in cheek here, but they know that this thing is coming down. They do. And it is. It's coming down. I mean, the government has just created two dumps, more on the way. And eventually they will show the bodies. And what are we really looking at? I mean, this goes into like, you know, the gentleman who did that brief commercial sort of with you live on air, Ron Jinks, talking about contact in the desert. And that's been going on for years. I think I was at it. I was invited one time, but I come from a completely different perspective. I'm on the theological side of things. I don't believe that it's okay to abduct a 5-year-old boy and implant him, which happened to Emil Jurek. That's in our film.
5: Right.
6: So you've got two sides of the coin, and they're different, completely different. It is heads and tails. The majority view is we're not alone in the universe. Welcome to Disclosure Day or Day of Disclosure, the film by Dan Farr. And that led to our 2026 deception virtual conference. We had 2,500 people sign up for that. We had 10 speakers and we showed two of our films there. I believe, and you know where I stand on this, these are not extraterrestrials. These are interdimensional entities. Anna Paulina Luna has stated that. She actually stated on the record recently to read the Book of Enoch. Now, where did she get that from? So am I being monitored? I'm probably being monitored on some level. I did send some resources up to, I forget who it was, somebody in Congress. It might have been Paulina Luna's office. I don't know. But at any rate, you know, she's in my wheelhouse, at least from what she's saying, that this is, read the Book of Enoch. These are interdimensional entities. There was a paper I just read over the weekend where the author was stating that in order to go anywhere in the universe, you've got to go at least 10% of the speed of light. How would you even get there? How would you, you know, where's the fuel? How's this thing going to work? And then you get Enrico Fermi, which nobody ever talks about, Fermi's paradox, which he says, if the universe is teeming with life, where the heck is everybody? The other side of the aisle, and when Steven Spielberg espouses this in his film, he uses the Mother Superior, a nun. And, you know, this is very filmic, and it's the way he does it is incredible. And, you know, she has a certain authority because she's Mother Superior, even though she's an actress in a film. But she says, and this is the paradigm that we hear echoed over and over and over again. If the universe is teeming with life, then, you know, surely God wouldn't have created just us here. There has to be other people. But see, if you read the biblical prophetic narrative and the prophecies which are there, and I tenaciously hold to this view and hold on to the prophecies, because somebody's outside space and time calling out events with great specificity. And we know at some point in the future, Father God's going to roll up the universe like a scroll. That's what it says. Roll up the universe, roll up the heavens like a scroll and create a new heaven and a new earth. So if there are people in the Christian community who says, well, that's just allegory, but I'm a literalist. No, it's not just allegory. When it says he's going to be born in a stable in Bethlehem, guess what? That's not allegory. He was born in a stable in Bethlehem. When it says he's going to be, his hands and feet were pierced, that's going to happen. And it did happen 2,000 years ago, even though those prophecies were written hundreds of years before crucifixion was even invented. So, I mean, I could go on and on and on about all this stuff, but the bottom line is, you know, NASA is trying to position itself. Why? Because the largest religion on the planet is the Christian religion, the Catholic religion, 1.3 billion followers, adherents. It's the largest religion on the planet. So the question is, and here's a prophecy for you, George, which just, you know, it's amazing to think about. This is written almost 2,000 years ago. The Spirit of a living God, the Spirit expressly states that in the latter days, some will depart from the faith, giving heed to seducing spirits and the doctrine of demons. That's written 2,000 years ago. And that begs the question, well, how's that going to happen? Why would anyone leave Christianity? Well, this is why I call it the Great Deception, because they, when they show up, they will tell us that they are friendly space brothers, created all life on this planet, genetically manipulated early man, started the world's religions, started the world's earliest civilizations. Now, at this critical juncture, our creators, our progenitors, our space brothers are here to usher mankind into a golden age. And that's the great deception, because they're not our space brothers. And again, I'll circle back. Is it okay to abduct a five-year-old boy and implant him? And I'm speaking of Emil. We took the implant out with Dr. Roger Lehr. Richard Shaw, Dr. Roger Lehr, and myself, along with Dr. Matriciani, took the implant out.
5: What did it look like?
6: It was about the size of a grain of rice. It was number 17. It was his last implant removal. The implant before that, number 16, you couldn't cut it with a diamond-bladed saw. Dr. Lehr had to take it into a laboratory and cut the thing open with a laser beam. And in that, they found double-walled carbon nanotubes. The implant we have, which was the last time I saw him alive, which was at Seal Lab. He passed away several months after that, which very untimely. And Richard Shaw and I were just taken aback by the whole thing. But we were in Seal Lab, and we also, that the same journey into Seal Lab where we cut the implant open, Dr. Lehr had a piece of drywall from a house where a man had been abducted. And Dr. Lehr had learned that you take a fluorescent light and go in and you can see the handprints. And sure enough, there was a four-fingered handprint right by the window. And we cut it out. It was in Seal Lab. We took a sample from that and we put it under a scanning electron microscope. And in the film, it was in one of our Watchers films, I turned to the tech at Seal Lab and I go, let me ask you something. Is it safe to say that this is not human? And the guy goes, looks at me, he's very uncomfortable, and he goes, yes. So it's a four-fingered handprint. The fingers are bulbous at the end. Obviously, it's not human, and it's very low right by the windowsill. And the man had been abducted. And this was the same house where Dr. Lehr went outside, and the avocado tree in the backyard spontaneously combusted. So it's, as the late Dr. Hynek would say, you know, J. Allen Hynek would say, high strangeness. High strangeness. So, you know, our Watchers series, the 10-part DVD set that we did, Gil Zimmerman and I created, I mean, we're there with Chuck Sikalski talking to Rancher Miller. Oh, I think he had 16 cattle mutilations in 18 years on a 1,400-acre ranch. And I asked him, what's the fear factor between 1 and 10? And no one had ever asked him that before. And he kind of thinks about it, and he's a little nervous to even answer. He goes, oh, it's about an 8, I guess. It's more like a 10, really, but he doesn't want to say 10. I don't want to put words in the guy's mouth, but he was freaked out. I mean, 16 or 18 head of cattle. I forget the exact number. It was either 16 head in 18 years or whatever, but it was a lot. It was a cattle mutilation almost every year and a half on his property. Very, very unnerving. And he told us something which just blew us away. In the course of the 20 years that he had lived on the ranch, there were 12 fatalities outside the road. So, of Rancher Miller, fatalities on this. And we drove the road. It's dead straight, George. There's no curves, no twists, nothing, nothing weird. It's a straight road. It's slightly inclined, very, very slightly, but like it was either 10 or 12 fatalities in like a decade, something like that. But the odds of that happening are astronomical. That's something really weird is going on in that ranch. And it only happens to Rancher Miller's cattle. The neighboring ranchers, they don't have mutilations. So that's all in our film. That was a very, very dark film. And, there were people say, oh, it's a PSYOP and the government's doing this. Excuse me, the government's not doing this. We had a mutilation from a friend of mine in West Texas. And this guy got a call from a fellow rancher. And he drove out there. There was a lamb that had been mutilated, the classic mutilation. Parts of all the blood is drained. Parts of the animal are gone. And this is no PSYOP. The whole thing is surrounded. It's a gated, driveway deal with a big gate and, right, and all this other stuff. And that thing, George, that carcass that just disintegrated, literally bones and all, just disintegrated. And that's a first. That is a first. I've never heard of that. And I talked to Chuck Sikowski about that. And he said, yeah, that's really, really strange.
5: L.A., has Dr. Lear been replaced since he passed on?
6: Not to my knowledge. People have called me with saying that they've been abducted. They think they have an implant. And we're not equipped to do that. Dr. Matriciana, who took out the implant and had worked with Dr. Roger Lear on pretty much all of the extractions, as far as I know, and he took out the implant from Emil, where Richard Shaw and I were there with Dr. Roger Lear, who assisted, he no longer is practicing. So no one's picked up that mantle, to the best of my knowledge, and it's really unfortunate.
5: I have talked to you, like you said, over a couple decades, and I have never seen you or heard you so pumped up.
6: I'll turn my camera on. Yeah, I'm just, I'm not having fun. This is what I've written. We have 34 films. We have 10 films here on the whole UFO phenomena. The book Rung of Disclosure. There's a corpus of work there. And I've been banging this drum for decades. And now the cat's out of the bag and it's here. It's coming. And I think the Spielberg film will condition people, because Steven Spielberg repeats the mantra. Oh, with, all these galaxies, surely we can't be alone in the universe. Well, you don't know where we are. Nobody knows what this is. Nobody knows where consciousness is stored.
5: Nobody knows how it started.
6: Nobody knows. Nobody knows. Nothing. You can't get something from nothing. So this thing was, in my opinion, spoken into existence by a holy, loving God. It's all in the biblical prophetic narrative, but you have to dig for it. It's not, it's not just here, look at this and it'll give you all the answers. You've got to dig into it to get some of the answers. But there's prophecies. Like you talk about the abduction phenomena. Here's something to think about. This is in the book of Daniel, chapter 2, verse 43. You can read it for yourself. Their seed will mingle with the seed of men. Whose seed are we talking about here? Whose seed? Goes back to Genesis 3:15. The seed of the dragon will be at war with the seed of the woman, Genesis 3:15. The one coming from the woman, the proto-evangelium, will crush the dragon's head. The dragon will bruise his heel. That's a prophecy of the Messiah, proto-evangelium, the Messiah. So now we get Daniel 2:43. Their seed will mingle with the seed of men. Who are they? Not human beings. So it gives us, there's only one entity that we're talking about here. These are the fallen watchers, the watchers coming back and doing the unthinkable. And we know that the breeding program is real. Al Matthews, perfect example, has an encounter with a hybrid female. They're here. They're walking amongst us.
5: Why do you call this the coming great deception?
6: Because it's going to deceive millions of people. They'll believe the lie. They will believe that we were created.
5: They already do.
6: Well, that's my point. Exactly. Exactly. It's very sobering, actually. So I'm one of the few voices that is, you know, going, wait a minute, time out here. You know, and I got this from a friend of mine. If you're asleep in your home, all the doors and windows are locked and there's a knock on your door and you go to the door, you're going to let the guy in? Hey, my car broke down. Can I use your phone? Excuse me. No, I'm not going to open the door and let this thing in. I don't know who you are. You know, I'll call the police or a tow truck for you, but I'm not opening my door. And what's troublesome is so many people have just opened the door and just blatantly accepted this as the truth. And I don't think it's the truth. I think it is a deception. And again, I circle back. Is it okay to abduct Emil when he's 5 years old? Or Karen Wilkinson, who I know she's been on the show. Or Al Matthews, who's a lifelong abductee. Everybody got out of it. They no longer are being taken, no longer are being abducted. But Karen sired 3 children. In our film, we talk about this. And then she saw them later. And she goes, they were short and stocky, black-eyed kids. That's exactly second generation. The third generation of hybrids is what Al Matthews encountered. And she looked and could pass as a normal female. Al thought, you know, she was wearing these dark wraparound glasses. And then one night, Al goes up and she and a friend are drinking wine. She takes the glasses off. One thing leads to another. A fly lands on her glass. She reaches out with her finger, picks up the fly, goes, doesn't touch the fly to her mouth, sucks it in from like 6 inches away. And when she goes to kiss Al, Al pushed her off his lap and the eyes go twang and shapeshift. And according to Al, she let out the most evil laugh you could possibly imagine. He was terrified. He got up and ran and he went to a mutual friend, Gordy Tong. And next thing I know, I'm FaceTiming with Al and we're talking. We sent him resources and now he, you know, talks about Jesus because that's what got him out of it. And that's not like a magic word where you say and everything stops, but it will definitely help stop the abductions.
5: We're going to come back in a moment with L.A. Marzulli and take phone calls. Fascinating discussion about disclosure. 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
5: From ABC News, I'm Sherry Preston. Negotiators for both the United States and Iran say they have the draft of a deal that could lead to the reopening of the Strait of Hormuz and the U.S. naval blockade being lifted. It's a 60-day ceasefire, however, says ABC Chief White House correspondent Mary Bruce. President Trump has not definitively said yes.
6: The president was asked in an interview yesterday if there's a red line that Iran could cross that would cause the U.S. to fully restart this war. And he said, well, a deal that wasn't going to be good for us is the red line. He said this is playing out and they're going to see.
5: Under the proposed deal, talks about Iran's nuclear program would start at a later date. People in Romania are calling for NATO support following a Russian drone strike on an apartment building along that country's border with Ukraine. American Stephen Evelyn has lived in Romania for several years.
7: I don't believe this was an accident. This has happened too many times for the Russians to be doing this by accident. Either that or they're highly incompetent at waging war.
5: Romania asking for more anti-drone capabilities. In Newark, New Jersey, protests continuing outside an ICE detention center. Demonstrators say conditions inside the privately run facility are inhumane. A test rocket, part of the Blue Origin fleet owned by Jeff Bezos, blowing up on the launch pad in Florida. ABC Sophie Flay.
8: A massive fireball erupting, lighting up the night sky over Cape Canaveral, Florida. A Blue Origin rocket exploding on the launch pad. Blue Origin founder Jeff Bezos says all personnel are safe. No one was on board. The company says the rocket experienced an anomaly during an engine test for the massive 320-foot-tall New Glenn rocket.
5: Three people were killed in an apartment explosion in Dallas. Crews were on their way to inspect reports of a possible gas leak in the building when it happened. The bodies of two women and one child were found in the debris. You're listening to ABC News.
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11: Investigations underway into ticket prices for some of the World Cup games in New York and New Jersey this summer. Some say the cost is outrageous, but ESPN investigative reporter TJ Quinn says it's to be expected.
12: You've got an estimated 400,000 millionaires in the New York metropolitan area. That's who you're competing with when you're getting onto one of the websites trying to buy tickets. You've got dynamic pricing in use.
11: He says it's simply supply and demand, small supply, extraordinary demand. The Ebola outbreak in Central Africa continues to grow as world leaders call for peace in the region. ABC's Kira Phillips has more.
13: The head of the World Health Organization is calling for a ceasefire in the Democratic Republic of the Congo, saying it would save lives. Cases of the deadly Ebola virus continue to spread across the war-torn region, making it difficult for health workers to provide care. And the CDC now says that there are about 1,200 suspected and confirmed cases of Ebola and more than 250 suspected deaths. The new cases spreading in the southeastern part of the DRC, which borders Rwanda and Burundi.
11: Artificial intelligence company Anthropic says it has raised $65 billion in private funding that will push its valuation to $965 billion, a whopping number that makes the five-year-old research lab behind Claude, the chatbot, one of the world's most valuable startups as it careens toward a likely Wall Street debut. I'm Sherry Preston, ABC News.
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15: Here's your weatherology forecast. Lows level off around 55 overnight under partly cloudy skies. Winds out of the east around 5 miles per hour. Partly cloudy Friday. Highs level off around 84. Friday night, 58. Highs level off around 79. Saturday under mainly cloudy skies. 80 Sunday. From the Weatherology Weather Center, I'm meteorologist Paul Frombley. Currently 54. KWNO.
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19: Extending the ceasefire. Good morning, I'm Gordon Deal, along with Nicole Murray, on this Friday, May 29th. Glad you could join us. Here's what's up this hour.
20: The U.S. and Iran have reportedly agreed to pause their hostilities for another 2 months, while also opening the Strait of Hormuz.
19: At least three people are dead and five others injured after an explosion leveled an apartment building in Dallas.
20: A Blue Origin rocket has exploded while undergoing testing on the launch pad at Cape Canaveral. There were no injuries.
19: And more working dads.

0: extend a ceasefire by 60 days, reopen the Strait of Hormuz, and start a new round of talks on Iran's nuclear program. Iran did not immediately confirm any deal. Vice President J.D. Vance last evening confirmed there was a tentative agreement, but said it was unclear if President Trump would approve it.
1: There are a couple of issues on the nuclear stuff, the highly enriched stockpile, and also the question of enrichment.
0: Reuters says the memorandum makes clear that Iran will not be able to impose tolls on the Strait of Hormuz and that Iran will have to remove all mines from the vital waterway within 30 days. Trump has said several times that a deal to end the three-month-old war was close, only to have Iran dispute or downplay the claims. Oil prices have fallen on the news to around $93 a barrel this morning. Meanwhile, the latest flare-up in fighting happened less than a day earlier when Kuwait intercepted missiles fired from Iran. Staying overseas, the defense ministry in Romania says an apartment building was struck by a Russian drone overnight, injuring two people. We get more from this morning's Mike Gavin.
2: Romania said earlier today that as Russia resumed drone attacks on civilian and infrastructure targets in Ukraine near the river border with Romania, one of its drones entered Romanian airspace. Officials say it then crashed onto the roof of an apartment building in the city of Galati, with the impact triggering a fire. Two people suffered abrasions and the flames were extinguished. Drone incursions have been detected dozens of times since the start of the Russian offensive against Ukraine 4 years ago, but the latest incident was the first time one had hit a residential building. Gordon.
0: Thank you, Mike. Last September, Romania reported that its airspace was breached by a drone during a Russian attack on neighboring Ukraine, as it did last night. Romania scrambled two F-16 fighter jets at the time. At least three people have been killed and five others injured after an explosion destroyed an apartment building in Dallas. It happened yesterday at around lunchtime at the El Ricardo apartment building located south of downtown. The number of victims could change as crews search through the debris. Officials say two adult women and a child were killed. Dallas Fire Rescue spokesperson Jason Evans.
3: We will have personnel using hand tools and their hands to actively dig through the debris to make sure that there are no additional victims.
0: Dallas Fire Rescue officials say crews responded to a gas leak call and shortly after the explosion happened. It's believed that a construction crew damaged a natural gas pipeline nearby. Emergency officials also evacuated residents from a neighboring apartment complex and a nearby house. A family reunification center was set up at W.H. Adamson High School. Residents displaced or impacted by the explosion have been provided with hotel rooms by the city. If you've missed anything from today's show, by the way, you can always stream or download the podcast. 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
1: Thanks for spending time with us. A federal immigrant detention facility in New Jersey is at the center of a debate between Democrats and the Trump administration for the second time in a year. More on Delaney Hall in Newark from Anna Jaratelli, Homeland Security reporter at the Washington Examiner. Anna, what are Democrats saying?
2: Yeah, so Democrats are saying that this ICE detention facility, which is privately run, is treating detainees unfairly, saying the food is terrible, the immigration process is going too slow, saying that everybody needs to be released. And so what we have unfolding now is a hunger strike and a labor strike by some of the roughly 300 detainees there. And lawmakers getting involved on both sides. Now the White House weighing in, Tom Homan weighing in to comment on what's going on there.
1: Okay, so are the allegations true about, say, bad food and the physical torture because of the conditions?
2: You know, it's difficult to know without going inside. I have been inside another massive ICE detention center in Tacoma, Washington, and was surprised by what it looked like inside. Didn't sound like what they're describing at all in this case. But it's a jail. And Tom Homan said that they have better conditions for ICE detention centers than actual federal prisons where U.S. citizens would be held in prison. And so, it sort of depends on who you're asking. DHS on Monday denied that there was a hunger strike going on, but then Tom Homan did confirm that there is a hunger strike. So the administration may be a little out of step with itself on what is going on inside. But certainly Tom Homan said, listen, if there's a hunger strike, we can take legal action and force feed people if that's what it comes to. So that is a comment that is further upsetting Democrats and people who are advocating for those in custody.
1: What is it that detainees get at, say, a place like Delaney Hall in New Jersey?
2: You know, it's going to be a number of rooms that people are going to be sort of sleeping in, sort of like dormitory style, where dozens of people, maybe two dozen, three dozen in one room together, depending on security status. They're going to put the greatest public safety threats in rooms together with people with the least in other rooms. They're going to get three meals a day. They're going to get medical care. Last I saw, they spent $1 billion per year on medical care for facilities nationwide. There's recreation, limited recreation, computer access for legal needs. They can appear in court virtually in different courtroom settings they have in there. And it's just a place to detain people that ICE believes should not be allowed to, you know, be in the country while they are going through, because they're not just going to be deported. They're going to go before a judge. A judge is going to decide their case if they should be deported. And then at that point, that person will be flown back to their home country.
1: We're speaking with Anna Jaratelli, Homeland Security reporter at the Washington Examiner. The piece is called Fact Check, Delaney Hall, the ICE Detention Center in New Jersey under Democrats' microscope. Meanwhile, what do you say, a couple of hundred judges but millions of pending cases here?
2: Yeah, and this is an issue that the immigration courts have dealt with for several decades, but it got really, really, I would say bad under the Biden administration, because you had over 10 million people apprehended at the southern border, the large majority of which were released into the United States and told, listen, you know, you're going to have to go before a judge one day on coming into the country illegally. And if you can claim asylum and if it's valid and you can stay, but that process can take up to a decade before you appear in court. And the more cases that have come in and been added to those dockets, the longer it's going to take. And so, you know, it's a valid frustration to be upset with the backlog and how long it's taking for cases to be heard. But at this point, you know, the legal process is all we have. And I think that's what Democrats and Republicans, you know, hint at all the time, is the system is broken. It was never meant to have millions of cases in it. But that's where we stand. And so they're going to have to wait for that process to resolve. Or, as the Trump administration has said, anyone is free to self-deport, leave the country on their own free will.
1: What do we make of the politicians who show up and try to gain access to see inside?
2: You know, they have a right to. Their staff do not, but they have a right to be able to go inside without notice and make unannounced visits. And that is part of their oversight authority as members of Congress with jurisdiction over those different agencies. And so we have seen them admitted this past week. And they're not allowed to take pictures inside or videos, which is unfortunate because we can't see what they're seeing. So I wouldn't expect Democrats to go into an ICE facility and say anything positive. We haven't heard anything positive. So, it's sort of more for the par for the course of what we're hearing anyway.
1: Thanks, Anna. Anna Giarratelli, Homeland Security reporter at the Washington Examiner. 19 minutes now after the hour. On This Morning, America's First News, here's Nicole Murray.
0: And now, the three big things you need to know. Number one.
3: U.S. and Iranian negotiators have reached a tentative agreement to extend the ceasefire in the three-month war by 60 days, lift restrictions on shipping in the Strait of Hormuz, and start a new round of talks on Iran's nuclear program. Delaware Senator Chris Coons on Fox.
4: There's still about 900 pounds of highly enriched uranium buried somewhere in Iran. We don't know exactly where it is. And we don't have a path forward towards an inspection regime.
3: President Trump has yet to give his stamp of approval on the new deal.
0: Number two.
3: Romanian officials say a Russian drone has struck a residential apartment building located within the NATO allies' borders, wounding two people. The attack has resulted in sharp criticism from the NATO alliance and the European Union.
0: Number three.
3: An armed and extremely dangerous Hawaii man suspected in the killings of three men whose bodies have been discovered across the Big Island within 2 days has been arrested. Honolulu Mayor Rick Blangiardi.
5: It is true. This event was very unsettling. I couldn't sleep last night, me and many others. And that's why I extend my deepest gratitude to the officers, investigators, and all supporting agencies who have been working around the clock to find this suspect.
3: Police say 36-year-old Jacob Baker is being charged with murder, burglary, and more. The bodies of six of the nine missing workers have been recovered in the aftermath of the chemical tank implosion at a paper mill in southern Washington state. Longview Fire Battalion Chief Matt Amos.
6: It's very labor intensive and it takes a lot of personnel, and so we can only make entries into these areas so many times in a day, and it's very few.
3: Responders could not say when they expect to recover the final three bodies. Gas prices are falling, but will they keep going down? Gas Buddy's Patrick DeHaan says summertime demand could drive costs even higher.
7: Nine states where gas prices have fallen back below the $4 a gallon mark, but we still could go higher the longer the strait continues to be closed. In fact, we anticipate the summer average for gasoline could be $4.80 a gallon.
3: AAA reports the national average sits at $4.39 per gallon. Sheree Parikh has been crowned the winner of the 2026 Scripps National Spelling Bee. The 14-year-old spelled 32 words correctly for the win. The winning word, bromocriptine.
1: Like drugs are now part of the spelling bee? Drug names?
3: Yeah.
1: It's insane.
3: Okay, don't look at the script. Can you spell that word?
1: Well, it'd be bromo, B-R-O-M-O.
3: K?
1: I don't know if it would be a C or a K next. T-I-N-E, I guess. I don't know, something like that.
3: You were very close. I'll give it to you.
1: I won a spelling bee in fourth grade. I mean, hello.
3: Your teachers must be very proud.
1: 22 minutes after the hour.

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0: Fudge with us. Owning a car is becoming more difficult as the rising costs of vehicles and insurance make ownership a luxury for more Americans. Some startling numbers from Betty Lynn Fisher, consumer reporter at USA Today. Betty, what's up here?
1: Yeah, so a new LendingTree survey said that, you know, owning a car is becoming more difficult as the rising costs of vehicles and insurance are making ownership a luxury. Nearly 4 in 10 Americans surveyed, or 39%, said that owning a car is a luxury that they can't afford.
0: Yet more than that actually do own a car or have one.
1: Right. So even though people are saying that, you know, it's a luxury, you know, a lot of people, you know, are in areas where you just have to have a car. And so, you know, despite those affordability challenges, 61% that said that they personally own or lease a car.
0: Jeez. Explain, I guess, some of those stats in terms of how much things have risen. You mentioned insurance, for example, it's through the roof.
1: Yeah, so, you know, they're saying that rising fixed costs, especially in loan payments and insurance, are the main reason that people are citing, you know, why it's so hard to buy and afford and keep a car, and that insurance costs have surged 37.5% since 2021, outpacing income growth, which is 23.9%.
0: Yeah, plus we've got these longer loans at times when we're buying.
1: Right. So, you know, people can get loans up to 7 years, which can, you know, really reduce that monthly price. But, you know, Matt Schultz with LendingTree says you need to think about, like, okay, so you've got the cheaper monthly price, but you're paying a lot more in interest over a longer term. And so that's, you know, there's that, you know, that extra cost there.
0: Boy, we're speaking with Betty Lynn Fisher, consumer reporter at USA Today. The story is called Car Ownership Costs Are Causing Financial Strain for Americans. The rule of thumb here, I guess I've always heard it for housing costs. I don't think I've heard it for cars, but explain it.
1: Yeah, so Matt was saying that, you know, the long-held rule of thumb for monthly auto payments is the actual auto payment shouldn't exceed 10% of your monthly income, and that overall auto-related expenses, insurance, maintenance, you know, gas, shouldn't top 20% of your income, but that a lot of people are starting to top that 20% threshold just with the car payment alone, which is worrying.
0: Jeez, that doesn't even include gas prices, or we include today's gas prices in
1: no,
0: that mix
1: right.
0: as well?
1: No, right. So this survey was done before these gas prices went up. So, you know, bad news is kind of, you know, amplified with the cost of getting that gas to power that vehicle.
0: Man, I thought I read recently that at least car prices aren't increasing by as much as they had been, or like the advance has slowed down a little bit. But is there any relief in sight here?
1: Boy, you know, it seems like those car prices are just, you know, really expensive. And even those used car prices, you know, we've talked about that before, too, that it's not just, you know, that you can save some money, you know, going with the used car price, but that car prices in general are just, you know, as this survey says, it's becoming more difficult to find that, you know, that space in your budget.
0: Yeah, I don't know where else you cut, right? We all talk about cutting things like Netflix or going out to dinner less, but it gets to a point where you're cutting the bone.
1: Right.
0: Thanks, Betty. Betty Lynn Fisher, consumer reporter at USA Today. 30 minutes now after the hour on This Morning, America's First News.

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15: Thanks for spending time with us. Welcome into Friday, May 29th. Gordon Deal with Nicole Murray. Some of our top stories and headlines. U.S. and Iran said to be close to an agreement that would extend their ceasefire and reopen the Strait of Hormuz. At least three dead and five injured after an apartment building exploded in Dallas. A Blue Origin rocket exploded last night during testing at Cape Canaveral. No injuries. Officials have been discussing putting Trump's face on a newly created $250 bill. Four-time Stanley Cup champ Claude Lemieux has died by suicide at age 60. And who stepped in to help during a medical emergency on board a flight from Austin to D.C. That story in about 20 minutes. A new study finds college-educated fathers are working significantly shorter hours than before COVID and are spending more time with their families. More from Harriet Torrey, economics reporter at the Wall Street Journal. Harriet, what are we seeing?
10: The government produces time use data every year, and the last year that we have available for this is 2024, and there was an interesting economic analysis on this time use data that found that actually more and more men, especially those with college educations, are spending less time at the office and more time on tasks at home, so things like childcare and housework. And it's very interesting because this shift is very clear, like before and after the pandemic. The economists at the American Institute for Boys and Men, who produced this analysis, looked at this period right before the pandemic and this period right after the pandemic, and found that there was a very notable shift in this, you know, in the amount of time that men were spending working. They were scaling that back, and they were putting in more hours on things like childcare.
15: Why the shift? Do we know?
10: It seems to be personal preference. You know, sometimes when you the labor market has obviously changed a lot since the COVID pandemic. So what we saw in the pandemic, at the beginning of the pandemic, is large numbers of people lost their jobs, and then there was an extremely hot labor market in, you know, 2022 and 2023. And we've seen that cooling a little bit. So there is this question around this study of like, well, is this just a reflection of labor demand? But it doesn't seem like it is, because actually fathers of young children have some of the highest labor force participation rates of anybody, you know, in the economy. And that doesn't seem to have changed much. It's still the case that around 94 or 95% of fathers of young children are either working or looking for a job. So this seems to be a shift in people's personal preferences rather than a shift in the jobs market. And of course, you know, there are one thing that we also saw in the data is that women are working slightly longer hours. But it seems like that for a very, very long time, more and more mothers were joining the labor force. But there wasn't a very big change in the amount of time that dads were spending on housework and on childcare. And it is still the case that women do more hours of housework and childcare, even in, in most marriages. But we are seeing this shift all of a sudden between where educated male fathers are starting to just spend much more time doing things like looking after their kids. And some of the people I spoke to in the story said, yeah, you know, this is a conscious decision that I made. I spoke to a father who was working in the educational system and was, you know, really on track to get a big promotion, but after he became a father, decided that he wanted to have more time with his family. He wanted to be more of a caretaker, so he took a remote job that enabled him to have more of a hands-on role. And of course, another side effect of that is they saved a lot of money on childcare. So I think there are a lot of reasons why people are making this conscious decision, but it's interesting that it is being seen across, this large-scale data study.
15: Yeah, might also speak volumes about the current state of the childcare industry. We're speaking with Harriet Torrey, economics reporter at the Wall Street Journal. The story is called More Dads Are Scaling Back at the Office for Kids and Housework. One of the other guys you talked to, this Mike Anderson in northern Georgia, what's his story?
10: Yeah, it was interesting. He's also a father who made a similar decision back in 2021 at a time when the labor market was very hot. He was offered a big promotion, a lot of money, but the job would have meant going back to the office, long commuting hours again, and he and his family just decided it wasn't worth it. They wanted to live in a more rural area, and they wanted to have more flexibility around their schedules. With remote jobs, it gave them more time to, you know, spend time with family, but also to do things like sport, to volunteer in their local community. And I think for them, they just decided that this was the trade-off that they wanted to make, and that they, for them, it was preferable not to be chasing, you know, this higher paying job, but just to be having more flexibility in their schedules. And it sounds like people can really relate to this, the remote work situation that we really saw turbocharged by the pandemic did change the calculus for a lot of people, especially within, you know, same-sex marriages with both spouses working. I think people are making these kinds of decisions about how much money they feel that they need, where they want to live, and the kind of lifestyle that they want to have.
15: Thanks, Harriet. Harriet Torrey, economics reporter at the Wall Street Journal. By the way, it's Friday. That means a new video for you to check out on our social media feeds. Posting today, from chaos to calm, we recreate what it's like to put the show together every morning. You can follow us on Instagram, TikTok, Facebook, and X. Just do a search for This Morning with Gordon Deal. 20 minutes now in front of the hour. Coming up next, the mic drop.
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0: Thanks for spending time with us. Welcome into Friday. It is time now for the Mic Drop with this morning's Mike Gavin.
1: Good morning. Well, we hear all the time that reading comprehension in this country isn't what it used to be, and that apparently goes for adults and not just the kids. A Wisconsin driver moved a road-closed barrier and continued on their way, only to get their pickup truck stuck in freshly poured concrete. The Wisconsin Department of Transportation said on social media that the Milwaukee County driver, quote, cemented their inability to adhere to signs by moving the barrier to the side and driving onto the wet concrete. The department shared a photo of the pickup with its tires almost completely submerged in the freshly poured concrete. A video from the scene shows police and road crews using heavy machinery to pull the stuck truck out of its predicament. Commenters couldn't help roasting the driver, with one joking that people with emotional support vehicles really don't think the rules apply to them. And others are hoping that the truck's owner would be on the hook for the cost of fishing their truck out.
0: And putting down new concrete?
1: That too.
0: That would be needed, yeah.
1: That too. This all sounds, but it sounds like a very expensive operation, this entire thing, just because you felt like you needed to get through that road.
0: Right. Let's say maybe the driver was hoping to save 10 minutes on his route.
1: Yeah.
0: And decided to move the barrier.
1: I suppose so.
0: And he got stuck in the concrete and created this disaster.
1: Yeah, yeah. And then the aftermath even on your truck. I can't even imagine what that's like trying to get your truck fixed up again after that.
0: Very expensive mistake.
1: Yeah.
0: Yeah. Oh, my goodness. I mean, it wasn't like, you know, he just damaged the concrete. Like you said, he sunk. I would say, 10 inches? A foot? I mean, there was no getting out of that.
1: Yeah. I mean, it wasn't even borderline. It wasn't even like you couldn't tell if it was wet or maybe you thought, oh, it was, you know, dry 2 days ago and they left the sign up. I mean, this was fully wet, probably poured like in, you know, less than an hour ago, it seems like.
0: It was like a concrete swamp that he was stuck in.
1: Basically.
0: Come on.
1: And, you know, we don't need any more reasons to look sideways at Philadelphia sports stars around here. But that said, we welcome the blowback Philly slugger Bryce Harper saw this week over his unusual toothbrushing technique. Harper posted a Get Ready With Me video to TikTok in order to show his morning routine, which includes brushing his teeth. And to many of the millions of viewers surprised, Harper squeezed the toothpaste from the tube straight into his mouth rather than applying it first to the toothbrush. Commenters didn't hold back, with some calling his toothpaste application diabolical. Harper's oral hygiene was even trolled on the video board by the San Diego Padres as a fun fact for the Phillies outfielder. Harper later told reporters that he's been brushing that way forever, but the American Dental Association has a message for anyone looking to copy him. Don't, if for no other reason than it's a colossal waste of toothpaste, where only a pea-sized amount is required.
0: Wow.
1: That's what it says on the tube, a pea-sized amount of toothpaste on your toothbrush. That's all you need.
0: It says that on the tube?
1: I believe it says it right on the tube. I've seen that before, which is amazing considering that the toothpaste company puts it on there, and they're obviously looking to sell more toothpaste, but even they recommend only a pea-sized amount.
0: That wasn't the way the old Aquafresh commercials worked.
1: Oh, yeah. Oh, that's true.
0: Where you dragged it all the way across the toothbrush. You made a little curl on it. It was really six times what was needed in the commercials back in the day.
1: Yeah. Well, I guess once they've gotten you to buy it, you know, then they're going to adhere to what the American Dental Association says.
0: Yeah.
1: Once you've already made your purchase.
0: By the way, I think we need to hear from Bryce Harper's wife on this. Like, do they share toothpaste? Because him sticking it in his mouth, essentially, and sort of pinching off a pea-sized amount with his teeth before brushing his teeth, I think needs to be addressed.
1: Yeah. I mean, this was a road trip for him, so perhaps he has his separate toothpaste for on the road than he does at home. That's what I'm guessing.
0: That is crazy. Thank you, Mike. 13 minutes in front of the hour.
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1: Thanks for spending time with us. A new app for the upcoming Trump account program is now available. The Department of Treasury said yesterday the next phase of rolling out Trump accounts, which are new federal investment options for kids, launching July 4, includes encouraging parents to activate the accounts if they've already signed up. Trump accounts are free, tax-deferred investment accounts for kids created by the One Big Beautiful Bill Act. They're similar to custodial brokerage accounts in that they allow parents to invest on behalf of their child. Parents can open an account for any child with a Social Security number, but for kids born between January 1st of last year and December 31st of 2028, the Treasury Department will fund the accounts with a one-time deposit of $1,000. The Trump account app is available in the Apple App Store and Google Play. 8 minutes now in front of the hour on this morning. Once again, here's Nicole Murray.
2: And now, the three big things you need to know. Number one.
3: The United States and Iran have reportedly reached a tentative agreement to extend their ceasefire by 60 days, resume talks on Tehran's nuclear program, and lift restrictions on shipping through the Strait of Hormuz. Vice President J.D. Vance speaking with reporters regarding ongoing negotiations with Iran.
4: We do think they're negotiating, at least so far, in good faith, and we're making some progress. Hopefully, we'll continue to make progress. The president will be in a position where he can endorse the agreement, but obviously, that's still TBD.
3: President Trump has not yet approved the new deal.
2: Number two.
3: At least three people are dead and five others are injured after a massive fire tore through an apartment complex in Dallas following an explosion. Fire rescue spokesperson Jason Evans.
5: We have joined that with an excavation phase of the operation, and the hope with doing those simultaneously is to not have us out here as long as we would be otherwise.
3: Fire officials said that search and rescue efforts will continue and there could be more fatalities.
2: Number three.
3: A man accused of battery and assault is back in custody nearly a week after he was mistakenly released from a New Orleans jail due to a paperwork error. Sheriff Michelle Woodfork.
6: We have identified tangible corrective actions that are necessary to reduce the chances of this ever occurring again.
3: Police say Drayon Williams turned himself in. A powerful new Glenn rocket owned by Jeff Bezos' Blue Origin exploded into a fireball yesterday at a launch pad in Cape Canaveral, Florida, sending clouds of fire, smoke, and flaming debris into the night sky that was visible for miles. Officials say no injuries have been reported and the public is not at risk. The Treasury Department is reportedly preparing to print $250 bills with President Trump's face on them and is just waiting for Congress approval. Treasury Secretary Scott Bessent said that while no living person can be on U.S. currency, there is legislation being proposed on Capitol Hill to change that requirement. What are some of the craziest excuses you have come up with to get out of social plans? The New York Post has a list. Some are wild, like I've been abducted by an alien spaceship or I've been arrested. Others are more typical, like my mom needed me.
1: Yeah, I use that one a lot.
3: Really?
1: But my mother-in-law.
3: Okay.
1: Yeah,
3: okay.
1: She's not feeling well. We got to go look after her. Sorry, can't go out tonight.
3: I use the stomach excuse because no one challenges that ever. Like, oh, I'm having tummy issues.
1: Yeah.
3: You know,
1: we don't need to see that evidence, in other words.
3: Right. Yeah. Yeah. There will be no follow-up.
1: 6 minutes now in front of the hour.
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Thanks for joining us. A medical emergency struck a passenger on a Southwest flight earlier this week, and another passenger, Medal of Honor recipient Dakota Meyer, stepped in to help. The mid-air episode unfolded on a jet bound from Austin, Texas to the Washington, D.C. area 2 days ago. People.com says, however, the plane was forced to divert and land early in Little Rock, Arkansas to address that medical emergency. The airline says the passenger was attended to by a doctor on board as well as the flight attendants. Meyer, who shares two daughters with Sarah Palin's daughter, Bristol, quickly jumped in to lend aid as well. Southwest says the passenger was met by first responders on the ground after landing in Arkansas. Meyer, who's 37, recently re-enlisted in the Marines as a reservist some 15 years after being awarded Medal of Honor for his service in the Middle East. That'll do it for this hour. For Nicole Murray and Mike Gavin, I'm Gordon Deal. Thanks for listening to This Morning, America's First News.

0: Are you about to mow the lawn? It's blazing hot out here. Smokey Bear says,
1: avoid using power equipment when it's windy or dry. It's all on SmokeyBear.com. 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
6: From ABC News, Sherry Preston. The price of oil is lower this morning as negotiators for the U.S. and Iran say they think they have a deal that could lead to the reopening of the Strait of Hormuz and the lifting of the U.S. naval blockade. The deal comes as the war with Iran hits the three-month mark and as gas prices average about $4.38 a gallon. The ABC Chief White House correspondent Mary Bruce with more on this Treasury Secretary's briefing on Thursday.
7: The message coming from Scott Bessent here yesterday and the administration writ large is that this is all temporary, that as Bessent has said before, that this is a blip, that while Americans may be seeing higher prices, that this will all come down quickly once the Strait of Hormuz reopens. But of course, the question is, when is that going to happen? And how long will it actually take for those prices to come back down?
6: Federal officials have joined an investigation into Thursday's deadly explosion and fire at a Dallas apartment complex. ABC's Jim Ryan's there.
8: It began with a report of a natural gas leak at 12:47 p.m., but in the 2 minutes it took firefighters to arrive,
9: all of a sudden you just hear a loud boom. That boom happens and then my window is just, they're on the other side of the apartment.
8: The 23-unit building was flattened. Once the fire was out, says the Dallas Fire Department's Jason Evans,
10: we can confirm that there have been three fatalities,
8: including a child. The NTSB will have a team on the ground to help investigate. Jim Ryan, ABC News in Dallas-Fort Worth.
6: There's also an investigation underway into the massive explosion of a Blue Origin rocket on the launch pad in Cape Canaveral last night. ABC's Sophie Flay.
11: Jeff Bezos saying, it's too early to know the root cause, but we're already working to find it. Very rough day, but we'll rebuild whatever needs rebuilding and get back to flying. It's worth it. Elon Musk, the CEO of competitor SpaceX, saying, most unfortunate. Rockets are hard.
6: At least four musical acts pulling out of a concert series to be held in the National Mall next month. The artists say they were led to believe it was going to be a nonpartisan event. You're listening to ABC News.
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6: Protests continue outside Delaney Hall in Newark, New Jersey, where people taken into ICE custody are being held. Those outside say conditions in the privately run facility are inhumane. Here's ABC's Marmando Garcia.
17: Politicians have demanded to review conditions at the facility as well, some even calling for it to be shut down. There's even a hunger strike taking place. This is very similar to what we saw during protests outside of the Broadview facility in Chicago and at other detention facilities across the country.
6: Firefighters in Longview, Washington, outside of Portland and south of Seattle, say they have now recovered the bodies of more victims from this week's deadly chemical explosion.
18: Efforts to recover all of the victims of the tank rupture are ongoing, but Longview, Washington Fire Chief Brad Hainig says they made progress on Thursday.
19: 6 of the 9 individuals have been recovered. And we continue working with the coroner to notify families.
18: 2 other victims had already been confirmed dead. It's presumed in total 11 workers died when the tank ruptured. Some of the chemical also made its way into the Columbia River, but local drinking water supplies have not been impacted. Alex Stone, ABC News.
6: Southwest Airlines is adjusting a policy it put in place earlier this year that received a lot of online backlash. Plus size customers will be allowed an additional seat on Southwest planes if there are open seats available. If the plane is fully booked, the passenger can be reaccommodated on a later flight. Sherry Preston, ABC News.
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22: 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Up early or up late, wherever you are, whatever you are doing. Thank you so much for being with us. 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Mostly sunny today with a high in the mid-80s, light winds out of the east. Tonight we are cloudy, a low around 58. Saturday mostly sunny with a high in the upper 70s. Winds pick up a bit. Saturday night, a low around 55. Sunday partly sunny with a high near 80. And Sunday night, cloudy and a low in the mid to upper 50s. And it looks like we stay pretty consistent, as we've been saying, for the past couple of days. Monday, Tuesday, going to be those highs in the lower to mid-80s as well. Finally, on Wednesday night, we do get a chance of some rain coming through, so we will hopefully get a little bit of precipitation, because this sunny, consistent, warm weather is nice, but we want to stay away from that possibility of moving into drought mode, so we need to get a little bit of rain here coming up soon. So it looks like right now we could get that, but not until midweek next week. Currently, it is 59 degrees in Winona and the greater Winona area under fair skies on this Friday morning. It is May 29th, 2026. A man missing for 5 days in Winona County has been found safe. Winona County Sheriff's Office reporting that Elijah Eli McCumber was found on Thursday morning. A homeowner alerted

0: Both the Republican and Democratic state conventions kick off today. This is when the two parties will endorse their candidates ahead of the campaign to November midterm elections. Republican Party Chair Alex Plekash says the GOP agenda includes the following.
1: We've done some polling, and it shows clearly that Minnesotans, and we're not talking necessarily Republicans or Democrats, we're talking about the voting public in general, is most concerned about things like the cost of living, which is probably at the top, but right behind it is fraud.
0: DFL Chair Richard Carlbaum on his party's plan.
2: Elections are never about the past. They're always about the future, and Democrats have to articulate in meaningful ways how they're going to tackle the affordability crisis. Mm-hmm. Child care, health care, senior care, all those really important care spaces that we have to have a serious plan.
0: Republicans are hosting their convention in Duluth. Democrats are in Rochester this weekend. St. Olaf College professor Dan Hoffrening says House Speaker Lisa Daymuth is the most well-known candidate for governor and has shown she has the lawmaking skills that the GOP is looking for.
3: I think the best candidate are those people who are able to communicate in a way that's persuasive to voters. And I think her opponents haven't really demonstrated that they have the capacity to win an election.
0: Daymuth, MyPillow founder Mike Lindell, and Kendall Qualls are considered the front runners in the GOP race for governor. Lindell says he will not abide by the party's endorsement. Meanwhile, at the DFL convention, that is not going to be probably as exciting, with U.S. Senate candidate Angie Craig skipping it this weekend. Hoffrening says Craig isn't the first candidate to go straight to the August primary election.
3: And it's increasingly less unusual for a candidate to do that. Probably the most recent notable person who skipped the convention and then went on to gain the nomination in the primary was Mark Dayton.
0: Dayton narrowly defeated Tom Emmer in the 2010 election for governor. Hoffrening says Lieutenant Governor Peggy Flanagan was a heavy favorite to get the DFL Senate endorsement. Meanwhile, protesters at the DFL state convention in Rochester will be calling on state leaders to stop supporting conflicts in the Middle East. The Minnesota Anti-War Committee and Rochester Solidarity with Palestine are demanding complete divestment of Minnesota money from Israel and an end to the U.S.-Israeli war on Iran and Lebanon. Organizers claim DFL members condemn President Trump's agenda while investing in corporations that are instrumental in executing his policies. Gun violence prevention advocates will fill the state capitol this afternoon, ready to post eviction notices on the doors of lawmakers who blocked anti-gun legislation during the session. Volunteers with the organizations Moms Demand Action and Students Demand Action will post eviction notices on the doors of Republicans who blocked all attempts for the gun violence prevention package to be heard in the House. The Senate passed the legislation that included a ban on assault weapons and high-capacity magazines by one vote. The groups will also deliver thank you notes to the lawmakers who voted in favor of the package. A 28-year-old Austin man is facing multiple federal charges accusing him of exploiting children online. The U.S. Attorney's Office says Shadow Milan used social media platforms, including Snapchat and Discord, to solicit sexually explicit images and videos from minors around the world. Investigators allege he threatened victims with violence or the release of explicit material if they refused to comply. Authorities say evidence suggests hundreds of minors may have been targeted over several years. Federal prosecutors say Mullen was already a registered predatory offender due to a 2020 conviction in Maurer County. He remains in custody pending trial. New laws for ATV and UTV riders go into effect Monday in Wisconsin. Wisconsin Department of Natural Resources Lieutenant Jacob Halsklaw says one big change involves UTV seatbelt use.
4: With the code change, we made it clear that that wasn't just the passengers, that was always the operator. You know, so all occupants of that machine are required to wear seatbelts. A lot of our fatalities and injuries are occurring because people are not wearing their seatbelts.
0: The DNR reported

0: 42 fatal accidents involving off-highway vehicles last year in Wisconsin. As the need for foster families continues, officials say providing a safe home and supportive relationship can make a world of difference for a child in crisis. Samantha Van Bogart is the director of social work and domestic programs at Children's Home.
1: In the state of Minnesota alone, there's hundreds, if not thousands, of kiddos that can benefit from the help of a foster parent.
0: Van Bogart says you do need to become licensed to foster a child.
1: We provide a lot of support to those people to being able to complete the entire application and licensing process.
0: Van Bogart says opening your home to a child in need isn't just fostering. It can be helping to change a life. The Minnesota Pollution Control Agency is issuing an air quality alert for the Twin Cities, the tribal nation of Prairie Island, and East Central Minnesota from noon to 9 p.m. today due to elevated levels of ground-level ozone. Air quality is expected to reach orange AQI category, considered unhealthy for sensitive groups, including people with asthma and other respiratory conditions, children, teenagers, and those working or exercising outdoors. Sunday marks World No Tobacco Day, and the Minnesota Department of Health is encouraging smokers to quit with free support programs. Officials say the state's Quit Partner offers phone coaching, medications like patches and gum, and online or text-based help. Health leaders are also raising concern about youth tobacco use, warning nicotine can harm developing brains as well as a person into their mid-20s. More information on quitting resources is available on the Minnesota Department of Health website. The U.S. Department of Agriculture is giving farmers a rare opportunity to expand their crop safety net coverage. The Farm Service Agency says eligible landowners can review and consider increasing base acres for ag risk coverage and price loss coverage programs from June 1st through August 31st. Officials say it's the first chance to add base acres since 2002, with up to 30 million new acres available nationwide. USDA says the update is designed to better reflect current farming operations and help producers manage financial risks tied to falling prices, lower returns, and challenging weather conditions. Travelers passing through Minneapolis-St. Paul International Airport now have a new place to relax, work, and play. The new Portal Lounge has opened in Terminal 1 near Concourses C and D, offering a mix of food, drinks, and immersive gaming experiences. Airport officials say the concept goes beyond a traditional airport lounge by creating a social entertainment destination for travelers. The space features elevated dining, gaming stations, and even a robotic bartender that helps craft specialty drinks alongside staff. Portal Lounge is the first airport venue of its kind and builds off the success of Gameway gaming lounges already operating in airports across the country.

0: McCarthy off the fake. Hit as he throws. Finds Oliver for a two-touchdown day.
1: The corner, DiVincenzo fires on the three and hits it. Couple of clutch threes by Dante DiVincenzo. Intercepted by Isaiah Rodgers. And he's racing down the sideline. And he will not be caught. Saved by Volstead. And it's a win for the Wild.
0: Lines this one to right center field. That's a base hit. Misplayed in center. Buxton rounding third. He will score. Twins win. Twins win. The Minnesota Twins with a walk-off win.
2: Sports headlines on this Friday morning, May 29th, 2026. Thank you so much for being with us. The Vikings will be back on the field today at the TCO Performance Center in Eagle for their final practice of the week. After today, the Vikings will be back next week on Monday and Tuesday, and again on Thursday. The final set of these offseason practices will be June 15th through the 18th, all considered voluntary, meaning non-contact. Helmets on, focusing on installs, timing, and position battles. So kind of boring things, but still they are on the field and practicing. Mandatory minicamp is going to be June 9th through the 11th for the Vikings. Twins finished off a forgettable trip to Chicago with a 6-2 loss to the Sox in the series finale on Thursday. The Sox jumped out to a 6-rip lead through four innings and never looked back as they took 3 of 4 from the Twins in the series. Simeon Woods Richardson lasted just 2 2/3 as his struggles continue. He got pulled after giving up 5 runs on 5 hits, and he will take the loss. Now falls to 0-7 to start the season. The skid moves the Twins to 27-30 on the season. Chicago pushes its record to 29-27. We talked about this, I think, last week or 2 weeks ago. Simeon Woods Richardson, I had said that they need to do something. They need to change it up with him. They need to either send him down, send him to the bullpen, find somebody who can take his spot in the rotation. And they haven't done that yet. And he continues to be trotted out there and continues to just struggle. I mean, 5 runs on 5 hits and an 0-7 record lasts less than 3 full innings. I think you really got to make a change here. Now, maybe the Twins are not doing that because they don't have anybody either in St. Paul or in the bullpen. They think they can move in to take Woods Richardson's spot in the rotation. But I just think you got to get him out of the starting rotation. Now, I mean, it's almost come to a point where it's a guaranteed loss if Woods Richardson is on the bump. And you just can't have that. I mean, you got to have a pitcher out there that is at least giving you a chance to win, or, you know, instills at least some confidence in the guys behind him that he is going to pitch well enough to give you a chance to compete in the game. But I mean, you know, being down 6-0 through 4 innings with 5 of those runs being charged to Richardson, you know, once Richardson leaves, I mean, he's already given up 5 runs and the Twins are 5 runs down. I just don't think you can continue to trot a guy like out there. But I don't know. Again, you know, maybe Derek Shelton and the Twins front office doesn't feel like they have a viable option. But it just seems like at this point, anybody would be a viable option. Even if you're putting somebody out there who's maybe a bullpen guy or somebody who's in St. Paul that is, you know, you're thinking, well, I'm not really sure this guy is completely ready to come up and face major league hitters. So what? Bring him up. Give him a shot. It can't be any worse. So I really hope, and I think as Twins fans out there listening probably hope, that he will, you know, they'll pull the trigger and make a change, because I just don't think you can continue to have Simeon Woods Richardson in the starting rotation. It's just too much of a liability for the Twins. So Twins are now on to Pittsburgh to begin a weekend series with the Pirates. They will not see Paul Skeens as he pitched, I think, last night or 2 nights ago. So the phenom for the Pirates will not pitch. Friday, it's going to be Taj Bradley for the Twins against Mitch Keller. These are the probable starters anyway. Saturday, going to be Bailey Ober against Carmen Mladzinski. And Sunday, it's going to be Zebby Matthews against Braxton Ashcroft. You can hear all of those games here on KWNO. Friday, today is going to be a 5:40 first pitch. Coverage here will start at 5. Saturday is a 3:05 first pitch, so coverage will start at 2:30. And then for the matinee on Sunday, it's a 12:35 first pitch. Coverage here on KWNO will start at noon. The Lynx put a 3-game winning streak on the line when they face the Sky in Chicago tonight. 5-2 Lynx are coming off a home win over Atlanta. Minnesota beat Chicago last Saturday. The Sky are on a 3-game skid, including a home loss to Toronto on Wednesday. Tonight's game tips at 6:30. The Minnesota volleyball team has announced its 2026 schedule. The Gophers will compete in 9 non-league games plus 2 exhibitions. They will enter league play where they will play 17 Big Ten conference matches before having a chance to compete in the inaugural Big Ten tournament in Indiana. Minnesota heads into the 2026 season after making the Sweet 16 for the first time since 2022. The Gophers finished with a 24-10 record, 12-8 in the Big Ten. We'll be right back. You're in the know, KWNO.
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0: 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Going to be a pretty boring weekend weather-wise, but that's okay. Boring is good. Mostly sunny with a high near 85 today. Tonight, mostly cloudy, low around 58. Saturday, partly sunny with a high in the upper 70s. Saturday night, mostly cloudy, low around 55. And Sunday, partly sunny with a high near 80 degrees. Pretty consistent with that type of weather through Monday, Tuesday, Wednesday of next week, the way the forecast reads right now, with sunny skies and those daytime highs in the lower to mid 80s. Wednesday night and Thursday, the way the forecast reads right now, it's going to stay warm, but a chance of showers and thunderstorms coming through starting Wednesday night into Thursday. But that might not hold, so we'll have to update you on that next week. Right now, it is about 59 degrees in Winona and the greater Winona area under fair skies. KWNO news time is 6:26 a.m. Thanks, as always, for being with us.
1: Wall Street Now. A buying spree in the tech sector drove a rally in the broader market that left the major averages closing at new record highs yesterday. The S&P rose about 0.6%, the NASDAQ 0.9%, the Dow gained a fraction to finish the day at 50,669. New government data shows Americans saving at the lowest rate since 2022, but Treasury Secretary Scott Bessent says that could actually indicate more consumer confidence, despite survey findings to the contrary. Consumers trying to cope with rising prices are heading to warehouse stores and buying in bulk. Costco says same-store sales were up nearly 10% in the latest quarter and that its gas pumps churned out more fuel than they ever have. Customers at some Walmart stores have been doing double takes and posting images of round plastic Coke bottles that look a little like Christmas ornaments. They're actually designed to resemble soccer balls to celebrate Coke's partnership with FIFA and World Cup. Jim Ryan, ABC News.
2: These are your political insights from ABC News. Will she or won't she? On Thursday, Michigan Governor Gretchen Whitmer seemed to announce that she will not make a run for the presidency, telling a Detroit TV station, "I think there will be a robust group of people running for president. I will not be one of them in 2028. But wait. Later in the day, Whitmer stepping back those comments, saying, "At this juncture, I have nothing to announce," adding that she was answering the 100th question of the morning about it and said she wasn't making any plans. The Los Angeles mayoral race shaping up to be a nail-biter. A newly released poll shows incumbent Los Angeles Mayor Karen Bass highly vulnerable and in a surprisingly close race with city council member Nithya Raman and media personality Spencer Pratt. New York Mayor Zoran Mamdani turning his back on incumbent Congressman Adriano Espaillat, chair of the Congressional Hispanic Caucus, and endorsing Democratic Socialist Dariliza Avila Chavalier to represent Upper Manhattan and the Bronx. Dave Packer, ABC News.
3: Asian needle ants are an invasive species now making their home in many U.S. states, according to the National Forest Service. These tiny creatures' stings can leave a red, itchy, painful mark that lasts for hours. And if you're allergic, you can have a serious reaction that requires immediate medical attention. Your safest bet is to steer clear of these insect invaders, but they can be harder to spot than typical ants. Rather than building obvious hills above their nests, they tend to hide in leaf litter, potted plants, and landscaping soil. When spending time outdoors, double-check where you stop to rest or place your belongings. Be especially cautious near logs, rotting wood, and rocks where they often hide, and do regular clothing checks to spot any hitchhikers. If you do have an encounter, clean with soap and water and apply a cold compress to reduce the swelling. With this Medical Minute, I'm Jacqueline Lee.
2: 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If you want to access everything that Facebook, Instagram, or WhatsApp offers, you're going to have to pay. Meta, the parent of all three platforms, has now rolled out subscription-based plus versions of each and offer perks like extra customization and more reactions to posts. The FBI is out with a new warning for people who use Microsoft 365 programs like Outlook, Teams, and OneDrive. It starts as a convincing-looking email instructing the user to visit a Microsoft verification page and enter a code in the email. Then that hands over control of your account to the hacker. Best advice, don't ever use an access code that you didn't specifically request. And there are questions about whether a prize-winning writer used AI for his story. Jameer Nazir from Trinidad and Tobago won an award for his short story, The Serpent in the Grove. But an analysis by the AI chatbot Claude says it was, quote, almost certainly not produced unaided by a human. No comment yet from Nazir. With Tech Trends, Dave Packer, ABC News.
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0: Time now for an encore presentation of Outside the Box with the Ox. Here's Dan Oxner.
5: Axios reports that Gen Zers are, quote, ditching social media in pursuit of better mental health, and that they're going analog to get away from screens and apps. One said he's a Twitter and Instagram junkie and needed social media to simply tell him who he is before cutting it off in a month offline challenge. Said he loves the sense of privacy now. A 17-year-old mentioned how teens don't want to delete apps for the fear of missing out, FOMO, but then realized she wasn't missing out on anything. The Dumb Phone 2 by Dumb.co is selling hundreds, they say. Still got contacts, texting and calling, and even things like Uber and Google Map apps, but just what they call essential ones. Though the story also cites a study finding American adults' social media usage is declining too. 12% of us over 65 use no social media at all. 7% of Gen Zers say that now. Well, unconfirmed reports from outside the box are that the same Gen Zers polled were also overheard telling their parents that the cigarettes in their coat pocket that mom found belonged to their friend's older sister, that they found that half-empty bottle of Crown Royal that was under the passenger seat of their car along the side of the road. Didn't know what it was, but thought the bottle and purple cloth drawstring bag over it seemed neat, so they picked it up. And the smell from their tree fort in the backyard last night was because the neighbor was burning leaves.
6: Mostly Maui Wowie, man.
7: Yeah?
6: But it's got some Labrador in it.
5: Ahem. Here outside the box with the Ox in Bluff Country on AM 1230 FM 98.7 KW. 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

0: Thanks for being with us. You're in the know, KWNO, AM 1230, FM 98.7. It is Friday, May 29th, 2026. Thanks so much for being with us. KWNO news time is 6:36 a.m. A man missing for nearly a week in Winona County has been found safe. Elijah Eli McCumber was found Thursday morning at a home on Rose Creek Drive, according to Winona County Sheriff's Office. Deputies responded to a location after the homeowner reported seeing a subject matching McCumber's description enter the home. Several agencies responded, including a helicopter and canine unit. McCumber was located inside the residence. He was hungry and tired, but safe, according to a press release from WCSO, but otherwise okay. He was checked out at the scene by first responders and then transported to the hospital. Republicans and Democrats will kick off their state conventions today. This is, of course, when the two parties will endorse their candidates ahead of the campaign leading up to the November midterm elections. DFL Chair Richard Carlboom had this to say about the DFL's plan.
1: Elections are never about the past. They're always about the future. And Democrats have to articulate in meaningful ways how they're going to tackle the affordability crisis. Mm-hmm. Child care, health care, senior care, all those really important care spaces that we have to have a serious plan.
0: Republican Party Chair Alex Plekash on the GOP agenda.
2: We've done some polling, and it shows clearly that Minnesotans, and we're not talking necessarily Republicans or Democrats, we're talking about the voting public in general, is most concerned about things like the cost of living, which is probably at the top, but right behind it is fraud.
0: Republicans are hosting their convention in Duluth. Democrats are in Rochester this weekend. St. Olaf College professor Dan Hoffernig says House Speaker Lisa Damith is the most well-known candidate for the GOP for governor, and that she has shown that she has the lawmaking skills and the connections to compete for that office.
3: I think the best candidate are those people who are able to communicate in a way that's persuasive to voters. And I think her opponents haven't really demonstrated that they have the capacity to win an election.
0: Damith, along with MyPillow founder Mike Lindell and Kendall Qualls, are considered the front runners in the GOP race for governor. Lindell says he will not abide by the party's endorsement. On the DFL side, it won't be quite as exciting, with U.S. Senate candidate Angie Craig skipping the convention this weekend in Rochester. Hoffernig says Craig isn't the first candidate to go straight to the August primary election.
3: And it's increasingly less unusual for a candidate to do that. Probably the most recent notable person who skipped the convention and then went on to gain the nomination in the primary was Mark Dayton.
0: Dayton narrowly defeated Tom Emmer in the 2010 election for governor. Hoffernig says Lieutenant Governor Peggy Flanagan was a heavy favorite to get the DFL Senate endorsement. Michelle Tafoya, Royce White, Adam Schwerzy, Mark York, and Tom Weiler are competing for the Republican U.S. Senate nomination on the GOP side. Hoffernig says Tafoya is the biggest name in the race.
3: And I think the conventional wisdom is that she would give Republicans the best chance of winning that seat. I think the other reality about Tafoya is she's not pro-life.
0: Hoffernig says it would be a sea change for a Republican convention to nominate a candidate who is not pro-life. Tafoya plans to run in the primary if she does not win her party's endorsement. Protesters at the DFL state convention will be calling on state leaders to stop supporting conflicts in the Middle East. The Minnesota Anti-War Committee and Rochester Solidarity with Palestine are demanding complete divestment of Minnesota money from Israel and an end to the U.S.-Israeli war on Iran and Lebanon. Organizers claim DFL members condemn President Trump's agenda while investing in corporations that are instrumental in executing his policies. Gun violence prevention advocates will fill the state capitol this afternoon, ready to post eviction notices on the doors of lawmakers who blocked anti-gun legislation during the session. Volunteers with the organizations Moms Demand Action and Students Demand Action will post the eviction notices on the doors of Republicans who blocked all attempts for the gun violence prevention package to be heard in the House. The Senate passed the legislation that included a ban on assault weapons and high-capacity magazines by one vote. The groups will also deliver thank you notes to lawmakers who voted in favor of the package. A 28-year-old Austin man is facing multiple federal charges accusing him of exploiting children online. The U.S. Attorney's Office says Shadow Mullen used social media platforms, including Snapchat and Discord, to solicit sexually explicit images and videos from minors around the world. Investigators allege he threatened victims with violence or the release of explicit material if they refused to comply. Authorities say evidence suggests hundreds of minors may have been targeted over several years. Federal prosecutors say Mullen was already a registered predatory offender due to a 2020 conviction in Maurer County. He remains in custody pending trial. The Wisconsin Department of Natural Resources is reminding us to keep safety in mind when operating an ATV or UTV this summer. Lieutenant Jacob Halsklaw.
4: Don't drink and drive. Same rules apply as a motor vehicle. Wear your helmet, wear your seatbelt. You know, even if you're not required to wear a helmet, please wear a helmet. That's where the majority of our injuries are occurring, as folks aren't wearing that safety gear. Take an ATV safety course.
0: A new law goes into effect Monday in Wisconsin, which requires everyone in a UTV to be wearing a seatbelt. Minnesota continues to face a strong need for foster parents, with hundreds of children and youth waiting for safe, supportive homes. Samantha Von Bogart is the director of social work and domestic programs at Children's Home.
5: Specifically, older youth, I think, are always in higher need in comparison to younger youth. And we see disproportionately older youth represent the welfare population. So usually that looks like ages 9 and kind of up from there.
0: Van Bogart says her organization, Children's Home, provides step-by-step support for those interested in fostering. In Minnesota, over 9,000 youth experienced out-of-home care last year. Sunday marks World No Tobacco Day, and the Minnesota Department of Health is encouraging smokers to quit with free support programs. Officials say the state's Quit Partner offers phone coaching, medications like patches and gum, and online or text-based help. Health leaders are also raising concern about youth tobacco use, warning nicotine can harm developing brains. More information on quitting resources is available on the Minnesota Department of Health website. The U.S. Department of Agriculture is giving farmers a rare opportunity to expand their crop safety net coverage. The Farm Service Agency says eligible landowners can review and consider increasing base acres for ag risk coverage and price loss coverage programs from June 1st through August 31st. Officials say it's the first chance to add base acres since 2002, with up to 30 million new acres available nationwide. USDA says the update is designed to better reflect current farming operations and help producers manage financial risks tied to falling prices, lower revenues, and challenging weather conditions. Travelers passing through Minneapolis-St. Paul International Airport now have a new place to relax, work, and play. The new Portal Lounge has opened in Terminal 1 near Concourses C and D and offers a mix of food, drinks, and immersive gaming experiences. Airport officials say the concept goes beyond a traditional airport lounge by creating a social entertainment destination for travelers. The space features elevated dining, gaming stations, and even a robotic bartender that can craft specialty drinks. Porta Lounge is the first airport venue of its kind and builds off the success of Gameway Gaming Lounges already operating in airports across the country.

0: McCarthy off the fake. Hit as he throws. Finds Oliver for a two-touchdown day.
1: The corner, DiVincenzo fires on the three and hits it. Couple of clutch threes by Dante DiVincenzo. Intercepted by Isaiah Rodgers. And he's racing down the sideline. And he will not be caught. Saved by Volstead. And it's a win for the Wild.
0: Lines this one to right center field. That's a base hit. Misplayed in center. Buxton rounding third. He will score. Twins win. Twins win. The Minnesota Twins with a walk-off win.
2: Sports headlines on this Friday morning. It is May 29th, 2026. Thank you so much for being with us. Wanted to touch on this because it was something that got my attention for sure. And it was funny because I was just thinking about this guy a couple of days ago or maybe a week ago because I was watching the NHL playoffs and I was thinking back to when I was a kid growing up and really starting to watch the NHL in, you know, the mid to late 80s, early 90s, mid 90s was when I watched a lot of the NHL. And so I'm watching today's playoffs, you know, the modern playoffs, 2026 NHL playoffs. And that made me go back and think about some of the classic games that I remembered, some of the classic NHL playoff games that I remembered from back in, you know, the early 90s, mid 90s, maybe into the early 2000s. And so I went back and watched parts of some of those games. And man, it was really a different game back then, just in the way, well, from what I noticed anyway, from some of the games that I watched or parts of some of the games that I watched, it was really a much less free-flowing kind of game. It was a situation where you had a lot more contact, a lot more physical play, but also just a lot of play where there were things that I think would be called nowadays as penalties and was back then was just considered normal physical play that refs did not call, especially in the playoffs, especially in the postseason. It was one of those things where, you know, body contact, I think what we would call interference, of guys being bodied or even hit and checked who are nowhere near the play or don't have possession of the puck or whatever it might be. And that tended to slow the game down a little bit. So the game is much more free flowing. I think probably more appealing and more fun to watch nowadays just because it is not as physical of a game or the physicality is just different. But what also came to mind for me was some of my favorite players from back in the day. Guys like Dougie Gilmore, guys like Jaromir Jagr, guys like Claude Lemieux. And I was thinking about Claude Lemieux as a guy who I remember that I really respected, but I didn't really like because Claude Lemieux was that kind of guy. Claude Lemieux was the kind of player where you loved him if he was on your team, but man, you hated him if he wasn't. And Claude Lemieux was a highly successful player, played more than 20 seasons in the NHL for several different teams, won, I think, four or five Stanley Cups. And, of course, the news came just yesterday that Claude Lemieux had, in fact, passed away at the age of 60. There's been a lot of speculation about what happened. It seems like it was a suicide, although that has not been confirmed and will likely not be confirmed, but Lemieux was living in Florida with his family. And on Thursday, the Palm Beach County Sheriff's Office responded just after 3 a.m. to the scene of an apparent suicide at a furniture store showroom in Lake Park, Florida. And it was reported that the sheriff's office said the victim was believed to be Claude Lemieux, and he was in fact found in a rear warehouse by one of his sons. Just 3 days before, Claude Lemieux was the torchbearer before game three of the Canadiens Eastern Conference final at the Bell Center against the Hurricanes. Lemieux came up with the Canadiens, played with the Canadiens, won his first Stanley Cup with the Canadiens. So he was a guy who was, pretty ingrained in the Canadian system, although he went on to play for four other NHL teams, the Devils, Avalanche, Phoenix, Dallas, and San Jose, five other NHL teams. And like I say, I mean, Claude Lemieux was, again, one of those guys who some players, and I specifically remember Dino Cicerelli, really hated Claude Lemieux. And Lemieux had some questionable play, especially some questionable hits, and served some suspensions and racked up a lot of penalty minutes as well. However, he was a winner, and he was a guy that you wanted on your team, especially in the playoffs, because he was a guy who just really came on in the playoffs, played more than 1,200 NHL games, 379 goals, 407 assists, and in the playoffs, he was just a monster. He averaged more than half a point per game in 234 postseason games. He won Stanley Cups with the Canadiens, the Devils twice, and the Avalanche. He was the Conn Smythe winner as playoff MVP in 95 when the Devils won. He had a playoff best 13 goals in 20 games during that playoff run. 13 goals in 20 games. So he was a guy that really came onto the playoffs. Now, he was also known as kind of a dirty player, again, by people that didn't like him or players that didn't like him. He had, especially in the 1996 Stanley Cup playoffs, when he was with the Avalanche, he had a pretty devastating hit on the Red Wings' Chris Draper. It was a hit from behind. Draper went into the wall pretty hard. That was in Game 6 of the Western Conference Finals. Draper got a concussion and needed reconstructive surgery on his face. Lemieux was suspended for two playoff games for that one, and it led to a full-on brawl between the teams in the next season, in 1997. And it really kicked off a rivalry between those two teams that persisted for several years to come. Lemieux was kind of the catalyst of that. Again, some people would call him a dirty player. I don't know. I mean, that hit was definitely, you could say it was a dirty hit. Did he do it on purpose? Did he really mean to blow up Draper like that into the wall? I don't know. Certainly Claude Lemieux was one of those guys from that era that took no prisoners. He didn't really care about if he was going to hurt a guy. He really didn't care about playing the game in a physically hard way. And I think he just kind of shrugged his shoulders and said, man, that's hockey. You know, that's the way I play the game. He was one of those hard-nosed, tough players. He was one of those guys that, you know, kind of like Gordie Howe, it went for the Gordie Howe hat trick, right? Goal assist in a fight. That was what he, you know, kind of aimed to do in the game. But look, rubbed a lot of players the wrong way, but again, was a guy who you really wanted on your side, right? He wanted him in that foxhole with you because you knew at the biggest moments, in the biggest games, he was going to be a guy that came through and a guy who produced for you, whether that was by getting penalties and firing up the team or by scoring goals or scoring assists or just being an agitator and just being a pain in the butt for the other team, against the other team, for your team. Also, needs to be said that Claude Lemieux was perhaps battling mental health issues, because if in fact it was a suicide that led to his death, we have to take into account the fact that somebody who seems like they had a lot going for them, was a ex-professional athlete, was a person who it looked like had a few thriving businesses, had a spouse and four children, but could have been going through some mental health challenges. It's important to just know that no matter what's going on in a person's life or no matter what it looks like from the outside looking in, might not always be the case. They might be struggling and they might have demons and challenges going on that some of us just can't see and can't realize. And that's the thing with mental health for sure. So rest in peace, Claude Lemieux, a great hockey player, a longtime NHL star, passed away at the age of 60. We'll close the book on hour one. Be right back.
3: A crop insurance salesman grew concerned during a recent farm visit. 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By the time the visit ended, the farmer said he felt a lot better. 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
1: From ABC News, I'm Sherry Preston. A catastrophic failure for Jeff Bezos' space company Blue Origin. A rocket test ending in destruction at Cape Canaveral, blowing up on the launch pad. ABC's Victor Okendo has more from Miami.
2: Bezos saying in a statement, "It's too early to know the root cause, but we're already working to find it. Very rough day." Elon Musk, the CEO of competitor SpaceX, saying, "Most unfortunate. Rockets are hard." The New Glenn rocket is a reusable vehicle designed to carry heavy payloads to low Earth orbit and eventually the moon. Now, future launches are uncertain as experts predict delays, citing the loss of the rocket, but also the loss of the launch pad.
1: It appears there could be a framework in place for a 60-day ceasefire in Iran. ABC's Mary Bruce has more details from the White House.
3: This morning, sources tell ABC News U.S. and Iranian negotiators are closing in on a short-term deal to reopen the Strait of Hormuz. But President Trump has yet to give his seal of approval. Officials say the framework would see the strait fully reopened over 60 days, Iran loosening its chokehold on the critical waterway, while the U.S. gradually pulls back its naval blockade of Iranian ports.
1: Oil is trading lower today on hopes for a deal. Firefighters in Dallas are still searching the rubble of an apartment complex after an explosion and fire sent people running for their lives.
4: I went outside and everything was just smoking and everything was just like out of commotion, and it was also destroyed.
1: Three people were also killed, including a child. Eight girls have been arrested in Kenya on suspicion of arson after a fire destroyed a dorm at a boarding school that left 16 other students dead. An urgent manhunt on Hawaii's Big Island is over after police arrested 36-year-old Jacob Baker for the murders of three different men over a period of 48 hours on the island. People living there were afraid to come out of their homes while the manhunt was going on. This is ABC News.
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1: New concerns over whether American wages can keep up with inflation. ABC's Elizabeth Schulze with more on the continuing battle against it.
7: Overall, prices in the economy right now are going up at the fastest pace in 3 years. So the inflation rate is 3.8%. Importantly now, Americans' paychecks are not keeping up with inflation. So on average, wages are up 3.6% in the past year. We have seen consumer spending has been very resilient, but some major retailers are warning of those signs of stress. Costco just reported record-breaking sales of gas.
1: ABC's Elizabeth Schulze. We got a winner in the National Spelling Bee, and ABC's Danny New says it was a very exciting ending.
8: The 2026 Scripps National Spelling Bee came down to a dramatic, record-breaking spell-off Thursday night, with 14-year-old Shrey Parikh emerging as this year's champion.
9: P-I-T-T-A, Filipita.
10: That is correct.
9: Thank you.
8: After the 18th round concluded in our nation's capital, only two remained, thus necessitating an extra round where each competitor would have 90 seconds to spell the same set of words.
1: And Shrey spelled more correctly in a minute and a half, netting him the trophy and the $50,000 prize. The commencement speaker at Harvard University on Thursday was Conan O'Brien, a 1985 Harvard grad who told those getting degrees that, like President Trump, he would be suing the school. His lawsuits for things like the cast iron bed he had to sleep in as a freshman. I'm Sherry Preston, ABC News.
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Thanks so much for being with us here on this Friday morning. It is May 29th, 2026. 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Going to be another beautiful day today. Really a beautiful weekend overall, weather-wise. Mostly sunny today with a high in the lower to mid-80s. Tonight we're mostly cloudy with a low around 58. Saturday partly sunny with a high in the upper 70s. Winds do pick up out of the east a bit. Saturday night a low of 55 and Sunday partly sunny with a high right around 80 degrees. So really just beautiful summer-like weather for us here. Maybe a little on the warm side if you are not into the 80s, but still pretty comfortable all things considered. And we stay in the lower to mid 80s for our highs into next week, it looks like. No chance of rain until Wednesday night with a slight chance of showers and thunderstorms, and also Thursday with a chance of showers and thunderstorms around. But the temperatures stay pretty consistent there with our daytime highs averaging again in the lower to mid 80s and down into the mid to upper 50s for our overnight lows. Right now, it is right around 60 degrees here in Winona and the greater Winona area. A nice morning. The dew point is around 54, so still pretty comfortable and fair skies out there right now. KWNO news time is 7:07 a.m. Both the Republican and Democratic state conventions kick off today. This is, of course, when the two parties will endorse their candidates ahead of the campaign to November midterm elections. Republican Party Chair Alex Plekash says the GOP agenda includes talking about cost of living and talking about fraud, which, of course, are two things that have been front and

Mentioned is in Duluth. Democrats are in Rochester. Now, it's interesting how these two maybe views or different scenarios are present for the Republican convention versus the Democratic convention. And state conventions like this, something that not a lot of people pay attention to, let's be honest, they are really more for party insiders or more for really those hardcore political watchers and political followers. Most people won't start to pay attention until a candidate is actually chosen, right? People want to know, once there is an actual candidate, who's the Republican candidate, who's the Democratic candidate, and then they'll start paying attention to what that candidate is saying, what he or she is focusing on, and then they'll start to perhaps start to form their opinion and start to educate themselves and get ready to go to the ballot box in November, or go to the voting booth, I should say, in November. But there are a couple of, you know, kind of interesting things happening here, especially when you look on the GOP side and those competing for U.S. Senate, for the U.S. Senate nomination. Michelle Tafoya, Royce White, Adam Schwerzy, Mark York, and Tom Wyler are all competing for the Republican U.S. Senate nomination in Duluth. Now, St. Olaf College professor Dan Hoffrening says that Tafoya is the biggest name, but what might hurt her is that she isn't pro-life. And Hoffrening says that a Republican convention nominating a candidate who is not pro-life would be a very, very extreme change for the Republican Party. Now, Tafoya has said that she plans to run in the primary even if she does not win the party endorsement. So if she doesn't get the endorsement, which Professor Hoffrening is saying he thinks she might not, based on this single issue, she could still run. She could still win the party's endorsement in the prime, or she could still win the primary and still be the GOP choice to be on the ticket. Now, I find it amazing, and I know, as all of you out there listening do, how passionate people are about the pro-life, pro-choice issue. And it is an issue that some people vote exclusively on that issue. People who are pro-life, or pro-choice for that matter, sometimes will vote pretty much exclusively on that issue. I can remember hearing stories of voters in election cycles going back, you know, 8, 10, 12, 16 years. People would be asked, what was the most important issue in the election for you? Or why did you vote for a certain candidate? And people would say, because of the abortion issue, because of the pro-life versus pro-choice issue. Now, obviously, that has changed a bit with the overturning of Roe v. Wade. That has changed the landscape for the abortion debate and the pro-life versus pro-choice debate a bit. But here in Minnesota, it is still a very top of mind issue and a very front and center issue. Michelle Tafoya is not a politician. She is somebody who has spent most of her life in broadcasting and is in many ways, or in most ways, and most of her views and most of her opinions, a very, very conservative person, right? A Republican, somebody who for most issues does skew conservative. But on this one issue, she is not. And I just find it amazing the passion that some people put into one issue. And again, it's not just abortion. It's not just pro-life versus pro-choice. And it's not just the people on either side of that issue. Sometimes it can be a different issue, but people will focus on that one issue. And this is an issue, again, that people are just so passionate about and so enthusiastic about. And they really, really dig in on their side, whether that is the pro-life side or the pro-choice side. People are just very, very committed to this issue, and maybe more committed than any other issue. As I said, there are certain other issues that people will really dig in on and make that kind of their singular focus. That is what they will
vote on or not vote on, or, you know, vote for a candidate or not vote for a candidate based on that one issue. But I don't know that we

0: have seen anything like the pro-life, pro-choice abortion debate that really fires people up and really has been such a sustainable force in politics. So I wonder if with the overturning of Roe v. Wade and with the change that that has brought about, will people who say supported the pro-life side of it, would they be more open, more willing, more acceptable of a candidate like Michelle Tafoya who is not pro-life? Or are they still going to continue to be as passionate and as and having that issue be as much of an overriding factor as it has been in the past? I think they probably will be, and I think they are. And I think that for that single reason, Michelle Tafoya probably will not get the Republican nomination. But you never know. The thing is, if it doesn't go to her, who does it go to? And I'm just asking that question, you know, in an honest way of you, the listeners. And if you have any thoughts on this, on Michelle Tafoya and the Republican U.S. Senate nomination, please email us. WinonaNews@Layton.media is our email address. 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Because the other candidates, Royce White, Adam Schwerzy, Mark York, and Tom Weiler, the only one that I know really much about at all is Royce White. And Royce White is a guy who grew up in Minneapolis, was a star college basketball player, went on to play pro basketball for a few years, had some very well publicized mental health struggles that forced him out of the NBA. Most famously, I think those were the main reasons, most famously because he refuses to fly. He doesn't fly on planes. I don't know if he still doesn't do that, but in the NBA, he insisted on going on the road trips, which are many when you're a professional athlete, and he wouldn't fly, or he refused to fly on a regular basis or something like that. And then he came out and was very open and honest about some of his mental health struggles. But I don't know how strong the other candidates are as far as in a general election. So Michelle Tafoya being not pro-life, does she still make it onto the Republican ticket, whether that is by getting the nomination at the convention and or by winning the primary? Because it would seem name recognition wise, she is going to be the best bet for Republicans to win that Senate seat. Now, again, she's not a politician, but she's a pretty smart lady. She's a person who has a pretty is a well-known person in Minnesota, is pretty famous for being a sports broadcaster and a media broadcaster, a media personality for many years. So she's obviously comfortable in front of the camera. She's a person who knows how to navigate the media to a certain extent, although when you are the person asking the questions, it's a little different than when you're the person getting the questions. But still, she has experience in the media, obviously. And so in that way, she's probably a person that could handle that and be a pretty powerful candidate for the GOP. So we'll see. It'll be interesting, all of these things, as the conventions take place and we start to get into the silly season of campaigning here leading up to the midterms in November. We'll see how all this plays out. But it's interesting to just theorize about this and see what kind of forces come into play. Because the other thing is, about some of these nominating conventions and some of the ways that these things play out leading up to primaries and leading up to general elections, sometimes there are things going on behind the scenes with the real power brokers in the GOP or in the DFL. There are things going on that we, a lot of times, as just regular citizens, are not privy to. And you just never know exactly who is going to come out as the chosen candidate a lot of times. And again, that's why I think a lot of people don't pay attention to it, because they don't want to dig into it. They don't really want to research it. They just want to know, who's my candidate? Who can I vote for? And as we know, many people are going to vote Republican or Democrat no matter what. most people in our system, even though a lot of people, when they're asked, will identify as independents, most of those people tend to vote party once Election Day actually arrives, right? Most people have a history of voting Democrat. It's how they voted for their whole life. They continue to vote Democrat. Or they have a history of voting Republican. It's how they voted their whole lives. So they vote GOP once Election Day actually comes. So many times, some of the time, I would say that the candidate in some ways is irrelevant as far as who the people are going to vote for. Now, turnout obviously makes a big difference. So maybe if people are more passionate or excited or just jazzed up by a certain candidate for that particular party, they will come out in greater numbers. And therefore, sometimes voter turnout makes the bigger difference. Can you get out more Democrats in a certain election? Then you probably win. Can you get out more Republicans in a certain election? Then you probably win. And you could make the argument that the candidate, how charismatic he or she is, how much they actually connect with voters, that's what gets people excited. So maybe the name recognition isn't as important as somebody who really gets out there and is able to sort of, you know, fire up the base and connect with the average voter. That is sometimes the more important thing. So is the person charismatic? Are they engaging? Are they affable? Are they able to connect with a variety of people? You know, in this case, we're going for the U.S. Senate nomination. Are these people able to go around to all parts of the state and connect with voters who are very different, who have different values, whose lives are very different? You know, if you're traveling to the Iron Range and connecting with voters there, are you also able to connect with voters in the metro area? Are you also able to come down here to the southeast part of the state or the southern part of the state and connect with voters down here? People who have very different needs, very different wants, very different values, a very disparate group of voters. Are you able to do that? Because a lot of times that's what makes the biggest difference. We'll be right back. You're in the know, KWNO.
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0: 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Welcome back. You're in the know. KWNO, AM 1230, FM 98.7. We are the voice of Winona. Kate Carlson from Visit Winona in studio with us because it is a Friday. Excuse me. And we have Kate in for our list of fun happenings. Kate, how are you?
1: So great. It was a short week. How are you doing, yeah. Jason?
0: I'm doing well. As I was saying to you off air, it did not feel like a short week to me for some reason. I don't know why. It was like, and you know, the other thing was this week, I was thrown off. It was like every day I felt like it was a different day.
1: Absolutely,
0: you know that happens,
1: yes.
0: Sometimes because when you don't have your Monday, then you feel like,
1: yeah,
0: you know, Tuesday is Monday and that kind of thing. So I was like, wait, I have to do certain things on certain days, you know, and it was like, what's going on
1: completely
0: here?
1: Completely off.
0: So I'm glad to have the weekend and sort of reset.
1: Exactly.
0: That's what I'm going to do. But we have some fun things going on, starting with the Remlinger spring car auction. My family and I always go over here. This is like a really cool spot to just hang out. Yeah, it's a really cool spot here in town. And if you're into cars, it's obviously you go because you're an enthusiast. But even if you're not, it's
1: absolutely
0: a cool place to hang out.
1: Indeed. It's a spectator sport for many of us. So indeed, this is really one of the Midwest's largest collector car auctions that's right here in Winona every single year. It's a biannual actual event here in Winona over at the Remlinger Muscle Car Museum. And it's a two-day event, so it starts today, goes through tomorrow, open to the public. Again, if you haven't experienced kind of this amazing energy of the live auction, you've got to go. It's so incredible. And of course, you see hundreds of just jaw-dropping muscle cars and collector vehicles.
0: Yep.
1: Yesterday was actually their first ever motorcycle auction, featuring many never before seen and vintage motorcycles. So we're hoping that that's kind of an additional piece that happens every single time the spring and fall car auctions take place. But head over there today, tomorrow to see the sights and some really incredible automobiles.
0: I'm always amazed by the auctioneer.
1: Yeah,
0: like,
1: I mean,
0: like
1: that's talent.
0: Absolutely. And I always wonder, like, do they practice that? You know, like, did they like stand in front of the mirror and like practice it or get on the mic?
1: Yes.
0: I would think you would have to, because it's not something you could just do. And if you try to do it, most of us would
1: just sound incredibly silly doing
0: it. But it's really cool. And yeah, you're right. It's just a cool atmosphere over there. And just like to see all the cars and see it's really is just kind of an energetic environment.
1: It is.
0: And a really cool place. And I just like walking around. Like, it's going to be beautiful weather this weekend. I like just walking around and seeing all the cars, you know, because you kind of just have free reign of the lot out there.
1: Yeah, indeed.
0: Know? And so they just let people kind of walk around and see everything. And you can go online and see some of the cars here. I'm on their website right now, Remlinger Auctions. .com, so you can see some of the cars that are going to be over there. And so check it out. Head over there with your family. There's food and drink also, so there's you can get some snacks for the kids and stuff like that too. So a pretty cool thing over there.
1: Indeed.
0: Opening reception, Red Mountains.
1: Yeah, this is going to be really a delightful and Winona-specific exhibition over at the Blue Heron Coffee House. It's by local stained glass artist Jack Honeywell, and it's a collection that features rare glass originally produced right here in Winona by the Peter Morris Glass Company in the early 1980s, blending local history with some really amazing contemporary design. So again, Winona has been kind of dubbed the stained glass capital of the United States because of the amount of stained glass manufacturers that we had at one point. And we even, you know, continue to have the fantastic internationally recognized Willett Stained Glass Studio here in Winona. Mm-hmm. So stained glass is truly a part of our history. So it's fun that Blue Heron Coffee House is really shining a spotlight on that stained glass history through Jack Honeywell's exhibit. So tonight you can meet the artist and see the work up close during the opening reception from 5 to 7. And the exhibit will be on display through June 16th over at Blue Heron.
0: Very cool. And then Wayfinding, dance films, food, and conversation.
1: Yes, this is going to be a really special event on Saturday evening over at the Winona Art Center. It's curated by the acclaimed local artist Sharon Mansour and presented by the Cedar Tree Project. This is a multimedia event that features dance films by an international lineup of performers and creators, along with food and community conversations that explore themes of home, migration, water, and social justice. So super interesting way to kind of bring art, storytelling, shared experience together over at the Winona Art Center. And there's a suggested admission of about $10.
0: Very cool. Yeah. And then Artist Next Door.
1: Yes, this is our last Artist Next Door series of this 2025-2026 kind of series, I guess. Yeah. I just said series twice, but yeah. By our amazing Hurry Back Productions folks. And the Minnesota Music Hall of Fame inductee Pamela McNeil is returning to her hometown here in Winona for a special live performance this Saturday at 7 p.m. over at the Minnesota Conservatory for the Arts. And McNeil is really well known for her powerhouse vocals, dynamic stage presence. She's shared the stage with artists across the world and has performed for even the royal family.
0: Wow.
1: So she's kind of a big deal. Yeah. And again, hometown girl.
0: Yeah.
1: So she just released her latest album, Wave After Wave, and she brings a lot of that original music and just general rock energy to the stage this Saturday.
0: Have you seen her perform?
1: I have. Okay. Incredible.
0: You really?
1: She's so great.
0: I've never seen her, and I'm always like captured by people who just have that stage presence.
1: Yeah, it's amazing.
0: Just bring it like
1: and
0: that.
1: And people, you know? Especially, you know, somebody who's from Winona, you know, it's going to be a packed house. Like, everybody knows her. It's like her entire, you know, family friend group, but then, you know, people who taught her, people, you know, like,
0: it's
1: going to be a really special night.
0: Yeah, very, very cool. Yeah. So you can kind of see the progression of her because all of the people that were involved in her life,
1: so
0: you know, are
1: fun.
0: There. So that's going to be cool. Always cool to perform in your hometown like that.
1: Definitely.
0: And then last but not least, I love this one, the Winona Fiddlers concert. This is a group of students who come together to kind of do traditional fiddle music.
1: Exactly.
0: Right?
1: Yeah. It's going to be Sunday, 2 p.m. over in Grace Hall at Central Lutheran Church. And again, like you said, a multi-age group of students that just do this kind of on the side. It's not a part of their school.
0: Right.
1: It's just this extra amazing group that gets together because of their passion for string music.
0: Yep.
1: And this has been led. This group has been led for more than 25 years by instructor Betsy Neal. And on Sunday's performance, there's going to be several special guests, including guitarist Maureen Mullen, clawhammer banjo player Tanner Brighthorse, and traditional Appalachian clog dancer Tom Kendrick. So it's going to be a really unique, cool, traditional nod to fiddle music.
0: Yeah.
1: Sunday at 2 p.m. All are welcome. $5 at the door. And go celebrate some amazing local and young live music.
0: Yeah, it's very cool because I think, you know, I'm looking at the picture on the Winona Post site. And it's just a lot of young people coming together. As you said, they have a passion for this kind of music and for these instruments. And, you know, this is always something that I think we think of as kind of a traditional kind of music of people just coming together, like in a group,
1: sitting
0: down and just jamming out, you know, and doing something like that. And something that we don't see a lot anymore. And I just have a lot of respect for this because, as you say, it's students, you know, from diverse backgrounds who just come together to do this on their own time.
1: Yeah.
0: And it's just so that's just really cool. So I think we definitely embrace this as young people doing cool music.
1: Exactly. Right here in Winona.
0: That's definitely awesome. All right. As usual, good stuff, Kate. Thank you so much.
1: Of course, my pleasure.
0: Have a fabulous weekend. That is Kate Carlson from Visit Winona joins us every Friday here on the program with her list of fun happenings for the weekend and beyond. We'll be right back. You're in the know. KWNO.
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0: 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Going to be a beautiful day today. Mostly sunny skies, a high in the lower to mid 80s. Tonight, a low around 58. Saturday, we are partly sunny with a high around 79. Winds pick up a bit out of the east. Could see gusts over 20 miles per hour. Saturday night, cloudy and breezy with a low around 55. And Sunday, partly sunny with a high around 80 degrees. KWNO News Time is 7:38 a.m. on this Friday morning. It is May 29th, 2026. Thanks so much for being with us.
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2: From ABC News, Wall Street Now. A buying spree in the tech sector drove a rally in the broader market that left the major averages closing at new record highs yesterday. The S&P rose about 0.6%, the NASDAQ 0.9%, the Dow gained a fraction to finish the day at 50,669. New government data shows Americans saving at the lowest rate since 2022, but Treasury Secretary Scott Bessent says that could actually indicate more consumer confidence, despite survey findings to the contrary. Consumers trying to cope with rising prices are heading to warehouse stores and buying in bulk. Costco says same-store sales were up nearly 10% in the latest quarter and that its gas pumps churned out more fuel than they ever have. Customers at some Walmart stores have been doing double takes and posting images of round plastic Coke bottles that look a little like Christmas ornaments. They're actually designed to resemble soccer balls to celebrate Coke's partnership with FIFA and World Cup. Jim Ryan, ABC News.
3: These are your political insights from ABC News. Will she or won't she? On Thursday, Michigan Governor Gretchen Whitmer seemed to announce that she will not make a run for the presidency, telling a Detroit TV station, "I think there will be a robust group of people running for president. I will not be one of them in 2028. But wait. Later in the day, Whitmer stepping back those comments, saying, "At this juncture, I have nothing to announce," adding that she was answering the 100th question of the morning about it and said she wasn't making any plans. The Los Angeles mayoral race shaping up to be a nail-biter. A newly released poll shows incumbent Los Angeles Mayor Karen Bass highly vulnerable and in a surprisingly close race with city council member Nithya Raman and media personality Spencer Pratt. New York Mayor Zoran Mamdani turning his back on incumbent Congressman Adriano Espaillat, chair of the Congressional Hispanic Caucus, and endorsing Democratic Socialist Dariliza Avila Chavalier to represent Upper Manhattan and the Bronx. Dave Packer, ABC News.
4: Asian needle ants are an invasive species now making their home in many U.S. states, according to the National Forest Service. These tiny creatures' stings can leave a red, itchy, painful mark that lasts for hours. And if you're allergic, you can have a serious reaction that requires immediate medical attention. Your safest bet is to steer clear of these insect invaders, but they can be harder to spot than typical ants. Rather than building obvious hills above their nests, they tend to hide in leaf litter, potted plants, and landscaping soil. When spending time outdoors, double-check where you stop to rest or place your belongings. Be especially cautious near logs, rotting wood, and rocks where they often hide, and do regular clothing checks to spot any hitchhikers. If you do have an encounter, clean with soap and water and apply a cold compress to reduce the swelling. 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
3: 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The FBI is out with a new warning for people who use Microsoft 365 programs like Outlook, Teams, and OneDrive. It starts as a convincing-looking email instructing the user to visit a Microsoft verification page and enter a code in the email. Then that hands over control of your account to the hacker. The best advice? Don't ever use an access code that you didn't specifically request. And there are questions about whether a prize-winning writer used AI for his story. Jameer Nazir from Trinidad and Tobago won an award for his short story, The Serpent in the Grove. But an analysis by the AI chatbot Claude says it was, quote, almost certainly not produced unaided by a human. No comment yet from Nazir. With Tech Trends, Dave Packer, ABC News.
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0: Time now for an encore presentation of Outside the Box with the Ox. Here's Dan Oxner.
6: Axios reports that Gen Zers are, quote, ditching social media in pursuit of better mental health, and that they're going analog to get away from screens and apps. One said he's a Twitter and Instagram junkie and needed social media to simply tell him who he is before cutting it off in a month offline challenge. Said he loves the sense of privacy now. A 17-year-old mentioned how teens don't want to delete apps for the fear of missing out, FOMO, but then realized she wasn't missing out on anything. The Dumb Phone 2 by Dumb.co is selling hundreds, they say. Still got contacts, texting and calling, and even things like Uber and Google Map apps, but just what they call essential ones. Though the story also cites a study finding American adults' social media usage is declining too. 12% of us over 65 use no social media at all. 7% of Gen Zers say that now. Well, unconfirmed reports from outside the box are that the same Gen Zers polled were also overheard telling their parents that the cigarettes in their coat pocket that mom found belonged to their friend's older sister, that they found that half-empty bottle of Crown Royal that was under the passenger seat of their car along the side of the road. Didn't know what it was, but thought the bottle and purple cloth drawstring bag over it seemed neat, so they picked it up. And the smell from their tree fort in the backyard last night was because the neighbor was burning leaves.
7: Mostly Maui Waui, man.
8: Yeah?
7: But it's got some Labrador in it.
6: Ahem. Here outside the box with the Ox in Bluff Country on AM 1230 FM 98.7 KW. 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

0: Welcome back. You're in the know, KWNO, AM 1230, FM 98.7. We hit what's going on in the sporting world one more time this week with Liam Statz from the Fan Winona, FM 99.3. Liam, good morning. How are you?
1: I am doing well. It's a Friday. I'm looking forward to the weekend.
0: So we still have baseball playoffs going on for some of our local teams. Winona High, still alive. They are, as you said, coming back through the elimination bracket, the artist formerly known as the loser's bracket, but now we call it the elimination bracket. And they are going to take on Byron tomorrow evening. That's going to be a 5 o'clock first pitch in Austin again, Riverland Community College. The Windhawks beat Austin yesterday, right?
1: Yes. It was 10 to 2. And they beat Stuartville before that, like 11 to 3. So they are kind of cleaning house through this elimination bracket right now.
0: Well, that's good. I mean, because it's always tough in a double elim tournament when you have that first loss, right? You're kind of playing with desperation then, you know, after that. And so it's good to see the Windhawks coming back through and doing that. And then Cotter will play also tomorrow. Cotter is in the winner's bracket or the championship bracket, and they are going to play in Stuartville. Kind of a weird deal. It's a 10 a.m. first pitch out there.
1: Which, again, we figure it's because of some scheduling issues kind of with other teams and whatnot.
0: But, okay.
1: You know, just a 10 a.m. first pitch.
0: Yeah.
1: Weird.
0: Yeah.
1: If they lose that game, they would then play their first game of the elimination bracket immediately after that. So,
0: oh, they will.
1: Yeah.
0: Okay.
1: So they'll, if the goal is not to play two games tomorrow.
0: Yep.
1: It's just to play one, then move on.
0: But, absolutely.
1: Yeah.
0: Yeah. What I always think it's kind of weird because, you know, for high school kids, obviously, you know, you never know what you're going to get with high school kids really from day to day, but when they're used to playing like in the afternoons and evenings, and then you ask them to play a game that early in the morning, we notice this sometimes in, you know, the basketball and hockey playoffs, the state tournaments, when, you know, they'll have the games all day. It's like the coaches never want their kids to draw the early morning game, you know, because it just kind of throws the schedule all off, you know.
1: Yeah.
0: So, but, you know, it is what it is. I mean, obviously, both teams are in that situation, so it really doesn't matter. But, and the way Cotter's been playing, I think they'll be okay. But yeah, so 10 a.m. In Stuartville, and then they'll come back eventually, likely to Mayo Field in Rochester for the rest of that section.
1: Yeah, I think the championship game is going to be played at Mayo Field. That'll be on June 2nd. Again, if Connor wins out, you know, the goal is again to just play one game on the 2nd, and then they move on to state, which would be the 11th through the 15th, I do believe.
0: Yep.
1: So,
0: and of course, the final games are always at Target Field, which is really cool. So it'd be really cool to see Cotter playing on that field at the Bullseye Ball Yard there in Minneapolis. So that would be pretty cool. I want to get your thoughts on this, Liam, because you are a hockey guy just like me. Claude Lemieux passes away yesterday at the age of 60. I know he's kind of before your time. He was right in my time. He was a guy who I remember watching, you know, when I paid a lot of attention to hockey, or when I was first starting to pay a lot of attention to hockey. But I'm sure you know who Claude Lemieux is. You're a student of the history of hockey and the history of the NHL. What are your thoughts on the passing of Claude Lemieux and what he meant to the game there in the, you know, in the 80s and 90s when he was most active?
1: I'd say the game probably lost its best big game player, if that makes sense.
0: Absolutely.
1: It really just kind of feels like that guy had the game-winning goal in every single big game that you could think of. He was kind of instrumental for that Canadiens. I'd say the third Canadiens dynasty, you know, because they've had so many.
0: Yeah.
1: But, you know, it sucks. You know, it's just kind of reminds you that your legends do get old and they do eventually leave you.
0: But. Right. And, you know, reports that this is not confirmed, and I don't think it will be confirmed because of Florida law. You know, probably a suicide, which is just, you know, incredibly unfortunate. And it reminds us, too, that we just don't know always what's going on with people's mental health, because Claude Lemieux is a guy who you look at it from the outside looking in, a guy who had things going on, you know, was an ex-professional athlete, was a thriving businessman, had a family. Just 3 days prior to his death, he was at the Bell Center in Montreal being the torchbearer, you know, firing up the crowd for their playoff series. So, you know, you can't always know what's going on in a person's mind, unfortunately. But yes, I would agree with you. A big game player, and, you know, one of my favorite players, Liam, because you know, he was a guy, some of the other guys that I remember from kind of my time growing up watching hockey, guys like Dougie Gilmore, guys like, you know, I'm blanking on some other guys, but those guys who showed up huge in the playoffs, you know, those guys that you just, you wanted on your team. And as the other fan bases hated guys like Claude Lemieux, everybody hated Claude Lemieux unless he was on your
1: team,
0: because you knew he was going to come alive in the playoffs. You knew he was going to score. You knew he was going to do some of the dirty things as well. Not that he was a dirty player, but
1: no, but it was the 80s and 90s.
0: Exactly.
1: You know?
0: Yeah. Yes. And that's the thing. You got to kind of take it in the time that it was, because he was more in that mold of sort of the Gordie Howe hat trick, goal, assist, and a fight. You know, that was what you got in a game from Claude Lemieux. And he was a pest, right? He was a guy that really ticked off the rest of the team, but he got in their heads and he had an effect on the game even when he wasn't scoring, although he scored a heck of a lot of goals in the playoffs. He's top 10 in the history of career goals in the playoffs. So I think he's like number 8 on the all-time list. So yeah, a guy who was just, you know, an incredibly a great player, and again, a guy who just really, you knew his game was going to tick up a notch when he got to the playoffs. Came in with the Canadiens, won a cup with them, won two with the Devils, and one with the Avalanche. That 1996 Avalanche team that had Joe Sakic and Ray Bourque and some other, you know, really great players. So, yeah, so just a really amazing a really amazing hockey
1: player. I'll never forget, you know, the Avalanche Red Wings fight. That was possibly the greatest fight I think ever in the history of the NHL.
0: And that was a year after the hit on Chris Draper, which kind of set that whole thing off. That Draper, Lemieux hits Draper from behind into the boards. He had a concussion. Draper had to have reconstructive surgery on his face. That was a dirty hit. Yeah. I mean, I will say that. But
1: I mean, they cashed the receipt on him. And then again, the most prominent image in my mind is Patrick Waugh flying out of the net to try to defend him and getting just right hooked by, I think it was Sale.
0: Yeah.
1: Yeah. Just getting just a nice piece of the face. And then all heck breaks loose.
0: Yeah.
1: Yeah. Which does, I think, you know, a lot of these enforcers, you know, you don't see them very much in the game anymore, but
0: right.
1: You know, Derek Brugard went out a very similar way for the Wild. You know, there is something to be said about CTE and fighting and
0: right.
1: stuff like that.
0: Yeah, and again, and we don't know, was Claude Lemieux suffering from something like that? And Claude Lemieux was not an enforcer like Derek Brugard was, you know, certainly had fights in his career, but maybe didn't have as much of the, you know, head injury or head trauma that, you know, we think of as the, you know, the traditional enforcer has. But you never know with things like this. Obviously, hockey is a contact sport. And, you know, they're not getting hit maybe as much as, say, guys in the NFL are, but it's still a contact sport where you can get head trauma and some of these things will stay with a player. But yeah, I mean, bottom line is, you know, rest in peace, Claude Lemieux, a guy who, again, I just think, you know, if you were a hockey fan, even if you didn't like him, even if you thought he was kind of a dirty player, man, he was a guy that was exciting and a guy who showed up in those biggest moments and just made playoff hockey in the 80s and 90s. What it was, you know, a really hard-nosed kind of player, an agitator, but also a guy who had that offensive talent to really, you know, to really raise a franchise. And that's why he played for so many different teams and made an impact in the playoffs. So rest in peace, Claude Lemieux. Thank you, Liam.
1: Of course.
0: Have a fabulous weekend. We'll catch up on everything that happens this weekend next week with Liam Stats from The Fan. Winona, you can hear him over there, FM 99.3. We're out of here as well. Have a great weekend. Thank you so much for listening. We'll see you on Monday.
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7: 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But whoa, oh, I might need to sit down for a spell first, though.
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9: From ABC News, I'm Sherry Preston. Those on both sides say the framework is in place for a 60-day ceasefire that would see the reopening of the Strait of Hormuz and the lifting of the U.S. naval blockade. However, says ABC Chief White House Correspondent Mary Bruce, the Memorandum of Understanding with Iran leaves out one key provision.
10: The toughest negotiations are still to come. This tentative deal says nothing of what happens to Iran's nuclear program, the central issue in this conflict. The president's stated reason for starting this war to prevent Iran from obtaining a nuclear weapon.
9: The war has sent gas prices spiking, and with inflation running at 3.8% right now, ABC's Elizabeth Schulze says millions of Americans are struggling to keep up.
11: New government data shows Americans are saving less of their income than at any other time in the last 4 years. The personal savings rate dropped sharply to 2.6% in April. 1 year ago, it was twice that high. And typically in a healthy economy, that savings rate is around 6%. So this does suggest that people are dipping into their savings to help pay for essentials like gas and groceries as those prices spike.
9: The price of oil is lower this morning. All signs point to a gas leak as the source of a major explosion at a Dallas apartment complex.
12: Three people, including a child, are known to have died when the 23-unit apartment building blew up. But other victims could still be buried in the rubble.
13: We will continue searching the building until every last inch of that property has been searched.
12: An emotional Jason Evans of the Dallas Fire Department says a tragedy like this, especially one involving children, is tough on first responders.
13: And that is, excuse me, and that, you know, we're parents.
12: Jim Ryan, ABC News in Dallas-Fort Worth.
9: No one was hurt when a Blue Origin rocket blew up on the launch pad in Florida last night. All personnel are safe. Head of the World Health Organization has arrived in Congo's capital to support doctors amid the Ebola outbreak. You're listening to ABC News.
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9: Some progress in Laos for rescue teams trying to get those villagers trapped in a flooded cave out.
11: Earlier, rescuers, they did say that a new plan may involve teaching them how to scuba dive so that they can actually make their own way out through very tight tunnels and murky waters. The divers are bringing supplies to the group of men, blankets, more water and electrolytes, and bringing back with them messages to their families. The miners telling their parents, wives and children to be strong and not to worry about them.
9: That's ABC's Britt Clennett. A bumpy commute for those who take the train into New York City this morning, and hundreds of thousands of people do. ABC's Aaron Katursky with more on a fire on an Amtrak train.
16: And this is a real headache for morning commuters and for anybody trying to get into or out of New York City for the nice spring weekend. Around 1:30 this morning, an Amtrak work train caught fire just west of Penn Station beneath 10th Avenue. The fire is out now, but while workers clear the tracks, all service to Point South is suspended for at least the rest of the morning and possibly longer. Amtrak says travel to points north of New York City is significantly delayed.
9: In Galveston, Texas, a happy ending for a group of students rescued from a stuck roller coaster at an amusement park.
17: You know what? It took almost 4 hours to get that happy ending, but I promise you there's a great deal of relief that I have right now.
9: Galveston Fire Chief Michael Valera, the kids were left dangling for several hours and had to climb a ladder to get down. I'm Sherry Preston, ABC News.
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0: From the KWNO Newsroom, I'm Jason Melillo. Winona County authorities continue to search for missing person Elijah Eli Michael McCumber. Public safety crews have been searching wooded areas every day. Searchers have located signs indicating McCumber may be in the area. A release by the Winona County Sheriff's Office is asking the public to continue to keep a watch for McCumber and asks area landowners to continue checking outbuildings, hunting blinds, and other structures on their property every day. The general public is also being asked to stay out of wooded areas due to the terrain, private property, and McCumber's mental state. Anyone who may have heard from McCumber or has information about his whereabouts is asked to contact the Winona County Sheriff's Office at 507-457-6368 or the La Crosse Police Department at 608-782-7575. KWNO News.

0: enlightenment, and empowerment. This is the Glenn Beck Program.
1: Glenn Beck is on!
2: I am going to say the first thing I've ever said about France that is nice. I agree with them on the four-day work week. Oh my gosh, what's happening? I'm questioning everything in my life. All of my life choices. How am I agreeing with France? Is this not sweet? It's Friday. It's Friday, gang. We've made it a difficult 4 days. We're glad you're here. I've got a lot. You know, usually I'll tell you we have a great show coming up for you. You know, not today, but some other time. Today, we actually have a great show. Well, I have a good hour. I have a good hour, and I'm going to stretch that over a three-hour period. I've got actually a great first hour for you planned, because I have a few things to say. First of all, we're going to talk about the Blue Origin explosion. We're going to start there. Then aliens.gov. Oh, my gosh, that is enough to blow a gasket last night. The 250 hypocrisy of, first of all, Milli Vanilli has canceled a concert. What? Who invited Milli Vanilli in the first place? For the love of Pete, are our standards that low, America? I got to talk to you about this hypocrisy. Also, the Huffington Post is very upset because the word retarded is coming back in style. Oh, I worked hours on an appropriate response. Yeah. No, it's very inappropriate, but very appropriate for the Huffington Post and all of the word police people on the word retarded. That's coming up. And speaking of retarded,

0: 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So I got mocked a lot when I was at the space launch recently, and I watched what I call a wonder of the world lift off, and I cried. And everybody's like, oh, look at this baby cry, blah, blah, blah. And maybe it's because you haven't lived as long as I have and you don't know what that means. Maybe you don't understand what man has done. But that is a miracle. Last night when I saw Blue Origin, the rocket explode on the launch pad, the first thing I said, oh, my gosh, my wife was sitting next to me. I said, honey, look at this. And the first thing she said was, please tell me. And I knew what she was going to ask. And I said, nope, there wasn't anybody in. I grew up at a time where men were in those machines. They had to actually, you know, flip the switch or turn the key to make it start. And they were in. And thank God we live at a time where that doesn't happen. Or hopefully it doesn't happen. It didn't happen last night. You know, the last time we had something like this was 1967. And it was, I think, Apollo 1, and they were doing a pre-launch test, and the oxygen in the capsule, it was pure oxygen at high pressure. They flipped a switch. There was a spark. It burned everybody up alive. Elon Musk said yesterday, rockets are hard. They are. But I want to show you how amazing this is. Do you know how many people we have had travel into space? How many people have been into space? Just guess at the number.
1: 10?
0: Right. I wouldn't think it was that small, but I would think it was smaller than it is. 600 people.
1: What?
0: 600 people have actually traveled into space. Now, out of 600 people that went up, how many people have actually tried to go into space and died? 19. 19. That's a miracle. That is a miracle, especially when you understand. I mean, Saturn V was the rocket that put us onto the moon the first time. That is 7.5 million pounds of thrust. What does that mean? Let me translate it. Saturn V, what you saw was about 60% of Saturn V. Saturn V has 160 million horsepower. So take a Mustang, or no, take a Ford F-150. A Ford F-150, that's 400 horsepower. Saturn V has 160 million horsepower. That means it's 400,000 Ford F-150s running flat out at the same time. It burns 20 tons of fuel a second to get it off the ground. It is the energy that is a small nuke. It's almost the size of, I think it's actually slightly larger than what we set off in Hiroshima. The difference is, A, it's not nuclear, and B, it's coming out in a controlled way. It's 13 kilotons of TNT equivalent. Oklahoma City bombing was 2 tons of TNT. The conventional bombs, the largest ones we dropped in World War II, was 10 tons. Saturn V, 13,000 tons of TNT. Hiroshima, 15,000 tons of TNT. So slightly larger. That's what's sitting on the launch pad. That's why I cried when we launched every time. It is a miracle. Saturn V had about 3 million more pounds of thrust or shove than New Glenn did. Just the difference, just 3 million more pounds of thrust. just that

0: small difference is 1,500 diesel locomotives all pulling flat out together. Just that difference is enough to lift 15 fully loaded Boeing 747s straight up in the air and hold them there. New Glenn is a monster. Saturn V was a controlled earthquake. But New Glenn is one of the most powerful rockets flying today. And as Elon Musk said, rockets are hard. These guys are heroes. Everybody who is involved in this, thank you. Thank you. And thank God we prayed for you last night, and we thank God that no one was hurt. It's a miracle nobody was hurt. Now, let me switch. Because the next thing that comes up, I look at my wife, I'm like, she just walked out of the room. I'm like, you got to come back. Oh my gosh, what is this? And it's aliens.gov. And it's from the White House. And I'm opening it up and I'm looking at it. And I don't know if you saw the video. Do we happen to have the video?
1: We do.
0: Okay.
1: There was a lot of anticipation for this.
0: Yeah. Okay. So the White House releases this video. Go ahead and play the video. And the video says, for 60 years, the U.S. government has kept a closely guarded secret. Aliens have been walking among us, living in our neighborhoods, interacting with us in our daily lives. They've shopped in the same stores, attended the same classes as our children, and live seemingly normal human existences, with one exception. They don't belong here. Okay. Now, I start reading this, and I said to my wife, honey, you gotta come back. She's like, what? And I pull the bar back and I start from the beginning. So I start from the beginning and I'm like, what the hell is happening? What is happening? And she's like, this isn't from the White House. And I'm like, this is from the White House. Okay. And then we realize, no, until one man finally had the courage to tell the truth, bold, unapologetic, unafraid. President Trump was the first to call out the real danger aliens pose to every American family, every community, and the future of our nation. The truth is no longer out there. It's right here, right now. He's talking about illegal aliens. Now, I think my first reaction was, oh, thank God. Second reaction was, this is brilliant. This is brilliant. This is the best troll I've ever seen. My third reaction was, except if you're one of the people who are really invested in this and really believe that aliens are here, and I'm not judging you on this. I don't know anything anymore. That aliens are here, that we do have evidence of some alien life or whatever, and the government has been covering it up, and now it feels like a troll. Now it feels like, are you mocking me? Are you mocking what I believe? So I don't know how to feel about it. I think it's brilliant because I'm not one of those. I mean, if aliens, I would not be surprised that the government is hiding this from us. Would not be surprised. I would be surprised if we have aliens that are living around us and they've all known it and it has been kept this secret. Okay. That we have some alien ship maybe or some alien technology. Maybe. I don't know. But if you really are down this road, and a lot of people are because the government lies about everything, if you're really down that, you gotta feel kind of violated today, I would think.
1: What if they do come out with real disclosures about aliens? What is that new URL going to be? Like aliensforrealimseriousthistime.gov?
0: I don't know. Jason, how do you feel about this?
2: I think that the government has done a very good job using it as a psyop, basically, to make us not pay attention to certain things. And whether that would be government programs they're running, like the stealth bomber, things like that, that they don't want us to talk about, so they encourage the alien stuff. But, I think there are some stuff that's unexplained. And I don't have an explanation for them. A lot of people are curious about it. So when I first saw this, I laughed at first, but kind of like you, I thought, well, there are still a lot of things that are unexplained that people are very passionate about.
0: Yeah. Here's Now I'm up to my fourth thought. My fourth thought is that I don't think the president would. I don't think the president has information or believes that there are aliens among us or anything that important, because he wouldn't do this. If he knew, he would not do this. Okay. So I don't think he knows, but that doesn't mean that doesn't exist. You know, there's one guy in the government. I don't even know who it is now. But there's one guy in government who is the key holder of all of the biggest secrets, and you have to go through him. The president can say, I want to see all the alien stuff. And he can say to the president, you don't have a need to know, sir. And one guy makes the decision on all of the most top secret stuff, who gets to see it and who doesn't. That's pretty, I don't think that's right. Quite honestly, I just don't think that's right. But maybe that's just me. I think an elected official, the president of the United States, should have the right to go, I want to see the alien stuff. And I want it on my desk right now. All right, let me take a quick break, and then I want to talk to you about this 250 debacle with Milli Vanilli and now Martina McBride and all these people coming out saying, we're not going to participate in this America 250 thing. Okay, all right, I want to hear you out, but I have some questions on this. We'll do that next. First, let me tell you about the International Fellowship of Christians and Jews. Prayer isn't just words. It changes people. It strengthens people. And sometimes the thing that gives somebody the ability to make it through the day when everything around them feels really dark is just knowing somebody else is there, you know? There are people in Israel and Jews all around the world who need prayers desperately right now. Families living under the threat of terrorism, children who have grown up hearing air raid sirens, people who have survived pogroms and everything else before thought they'd never seen this kind of hatred again in their lifetime, and here it is. I mean, did you see what happened? I want to say it was in Canada. I don't remember where it was, where the, might have been in New York, where the Muslims came and they put their prayer rugs on the sidewalks surrounding a school, a Jewish school. Why would you do that? Can you imagine what it feels like to be Jewish today? Oh my gosh. Pray, a simple prayer, a few heartfelt words can lift the spirit of somebody facing fear, uncertainty, and isolation. Just let them know you're not alone. We're praying for you. We're with you. We're standing. I don't care if you stand with Israel. Stand with Jews. Stand with the Jews. PrayIFCJ.org. Go there now and submit a prayer there today. 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Okay, so the Great American State Fair is happening on the National Mall in Washington, D.C. to celebrate America's 250th birthday, and it's being put on by Freedom 250. Okay, Martina McBride, Young MC, CNC Music Factory, Vanilla Ice, Milli Vanilli, The Commodores, there's Morris Day and The Time, Florida, whatever. I mean, that's how big this lineup is. Bret Michaels, 16 days, 56 states. We don't have 56 states. What is that all about? 56 states. That's what it says from Freedom 250. Anyway, now everybody's canceling on this. Can I just say, very few countries make it this far. You know, empires rise, empires fall. Revolutions, you know, consume themselves usually. Constitutions become suggestions, freedom becomes a memory. Do you know how long the average constitution lasts? 17 years. 17 years. What are the odds that we are still standing? And now we're being told that celebrating our own birthday for our country is divisive. Okay, that's why you're canceling, because it's divisive. Okay, all right. Could you, any of you, show me, tell me exactly, specifically, what is divisive? Can you point to the speech or the exhibit or the event or the idea or the thing you were asked to do that was so divisive? What exactly are Americans being asked to celebrate that is so offensive now? Because from what I've seen, no one is giving specifics. They're just using the word. You keep using that word. I do not think it means what you think it means. They're using the word divisive. And it's one of those words now that gets thrown around whenever somebody doesn't like, you know, something and doesn't want to explain why. Well, it's just divisive. Well, that's just racist. How is that racist? It just is. You know racism when you see racism. It's sexist. It's homophobe. It's Islamophobe. This, that, he, her, they, them are divisive. That word means nothing. Just like almost all the other labels that used to mean something important, but now no longer do because you've destroyed the language. Divisive doesn't mean anything because you can't tell me what it is. America's 250. And I'm prepared to be corrected on this. If you come with the, you come with the receipts, I'm prepared to believe you. But America's 250th birthday, it doesn't belong to the Republicans. And it doesn't belong to the Democrats. It belongs to all Americans. This is all of our country. Now, I want to give you some political history here. The original America 250 Commission was created during the Biden administration, and people that were involved openly discussed using the anniversary to present a more critical view of American history. Some talked about moving away from what they considered traditional patriotic storytelling. We want to de-emphasize America's history. What? What? I mean, you're throwing a party for a 250-year-old man. You think the time to tear him down and to emphasize all the bad things he did in life is at the party when you're bringing the cake out with the candles? I mean, you talk about that some other time. This is a birthday party. And also, I really don't understand how you can celebrate 250 years of a nation by downplaying the very history of the 250 years of that nation. I mean, the entire point of an anniversary is remembrance. The entire point is gratitude. The entire point is to say, look at the good. Look what worked. Look what failed. But look what's worth preserving for the next generation. And that's why President Trump started Freedom 250. Because America 250, honestly, I don't know what they do now. I mean, I've seen them in commercials, you know, at the end. Proud sponsors of America 250. Well, what are they doing? Okay. And I have to tell you, I was asked to serve on the board of America 250, to at least have one voice in favor of America in the room. And long story short, I didn't think I could make a difference as one voice. And I was told just hold your tongue, just try to make a difference. And I'm like, but how many other people are, you know, am I alone in this room? I declined because I was told, we don't want you to make a big deal out of it if something. And I said, I can't be in a room, make no difference, spend that amount of time, and then not expose it to the American people if they're like, yeah, we got to de-emphasize American history. So I said, thanks, but no thanks. But the Freedom 250 vision is closer to what Americans remember as the bicentennial from 1976. Parades, celebrations, music, historic exhibits, flags, fireworks, all of that stuff. An actual celebration of the American story. I want to get into what the divisive key is to all of this. An honest search for that. And retards next. I am sounding like a boomer today. I'm sorry about that. No, I'm not. No, I already did that one. Our sponsor is Relief Factor. If every time you went out your front door, you got mauled by a bear, you'd stop going out your front door, right? Until the situation was resolved. You'd do something about it. You'd either shoot the bear, take a different way out of your house or something, right? I mean, you wouldn't shoot the bear if you lived in Oregon. Let me get to that story a little later. But if you suffer from regular pain, why not try to do something about it? 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
1: Coming up, kids, polite millennials, and James Tallarico may need earmuffs. 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
3: Here is your weatherology forecast. Sunshine mixed with clouds at times today, with daytime highs approaching 84. Winds out of the southeast around 5 miles per hour. Lows level off around 58 tonight. Cloudy skies expected. Cloudy skies with a few peaks of sun tomorrow. High temperatures reach up to 79. From the Weatherology Weather Center, I'm meteorologist Paul Frombley. Right now, it's 63 degrees. KWNO.
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6: Minnesota News Network, I'm Brent Palm. The Republican and Democratic state conventions get underway today in Duluth and Rochester. The delegates will endorse their candidates ahead of the August primaries. The GOP convention kicked off last night with a debate featuring six candidates for governor. Minnesotans should keep their four-legged friends in mind when dealing with the summer heat. Sarah Bomani with the Animal Humane Society says to never leave your pet in a hot car.
7: Cars heat up a lot faster than people might realize. You know, on a 90-degree day outside, after just 10 minutes in a car, it's going to be over 100 degrees in there. So, you know, if you are taking your pet with you out and about, make sure wherever you're going that you can take them with you.
6: She says you should also give your pets plenty of shade and water and check the pavement before going on walks. And the Minnesota Lynx go for a fourth win in a row tonight when they play the Sky in Chicago. This is MNN.
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16: 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And I believe that will define his presidency. You know, and look at where we're, look at the Democratic Party. Look at James Tallarico. We'll play this later, trying to back off every crazy. There are six genders. I'm running a vegan campaign. Let's put a welcome mat on the southern border. 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

0: I'm sorry. I just got to jump to place to place because I'm riddled with ADD. Oh, my gosh. How would you say? Riddled with ADD, and I've got a lot to cover today. I'm going to come back to America's 250 because I have a few things to say to people like Martina McBride. And I love you, Martina. I love you. Do. But pony up with some evidence here. I'd like to know what you're talking about. We'll get into that a little later. But also, I've got to stop here. There's two stories. One comes from the Supreme Court, and the other one comes from the Huffington Post. Huffington Post is very angry right now because the word retard is making a comeback. What a surprise. They're saying, oh, this is an ugly descriptor that you're retarded. Okay. It's making an unfortunate comeback. Yeah, it is. It is. You know, you notice you don't say that about imbecile or moron, but that's why the word retarded came in, because retarded is a progressive clinical term. Okay. Because scientists said, if you have severe intellectual disability, if you're severely retarded, is what we would have said, you're an idiot. That's what the medical term was. You're an idiot. If you're moderately retarded, you're an imbecile. If you have mild intellectual retardation, you're a moron. Okay? So it was idiot, imbecile, and moron. And everybody started calling people, you're a moron, you're an idiot, you're an imbecile. And the people, oh, no, that's a medical term. That's not what that means. That's so offensive. And nobody was hurt by being called a moron. Okay? You got over it. And so then retard. And so everybody's like, I grew up in a world where retard, everything was either gay or retarded, and it didn't mean gay or retarded. Okay. And everybody was wringing their hands, clutching their pearls. We can't use that word. So they replaced it. They replaced idiot, imbecile, and moron with retardation or retarded. Okay. Because it was humane and scientific. Then the same thing happened, because you didn't change people and you didn't change the meaning, you know? And so you started saying, well, these are intellectually disabled people. They're developmentally disabled. They're people of special needs. And you know what? Guess what? People of special needs is now not welcome in professional settings. It's an insult now. Wait, I thought that was to replace the insult of retarded. You can't just replace words, okay? You can't, because if society doesn't change, then the new word just means what the old word meant. And then you're going to have to constantly, it's lather, rinse, repeat, lather. You know what it is? It's retardation. It shows retardation. You're slow. Okay, so I couldn't take it anymore. And I am so tired of the word police. And when Huffington Post came out and they were like, oh, you know what? We're so very upset about the word. I decided I'm going to write an open letter to the word police. Okay? And I took some time crafting this because I feel it deeply. So here it is. Dear retarded language enforcers, professional offense takers, and euphemism evangelists, oh, how I've missed you. But there you are, melting down in perfectly choreographed outrage because the word retarded is making a comeback. And not just any comeback, but a glorious, unapologetic, full-speed-ahead retardation of your carefully constructed newspeak empire. Oh, the sheer panic on your face. I mean, it is a chef's kiss. Really, mwah. It's like watching somebody try to put toothpaste back into the tube while the tube itself is retarded. But let me be clear. Since clarity seems to be a retarded concept in your circle, words are not violence. They are syllables with baggage. And retarded has been carrying its suitcase through the English language for decades now, describing everything from developmental delays to your entire approach to public discourse. Now, you've spent years trying to retire it. You have replaced it with increasingly retarded alternatives, intellectually disabled, differently abled, cognitively divergent, a person with lived experience of slower neural pathways. Good heavens, man. Each one of these is more retarded than the last one. It's honestly, it's like you're a thesaurus having a stroke. The retardation of your project is, however, truly impressive. I mean, you didn't just want to retire the word. You wanted to retard the natural evolution of language itself. You wanted all of us walking on eggshells, retarded in our speech, self-censoring like good little hall monitors. Sticks and stones may break my bones, but words will literally kill me and require a safe space with an emotional support animal in it. How retarded is that? Extremely, clinically, textbook retarded. Now here's the funny part. You magnificent retard, you. The more you clutched your pearls and screamed ableist, the more the word gained power. Why? I know you can't figure it out, but you're a little slow. Forbidden fruit always tastes sweeter. So now it's back. And not as a cruel slur aimed at the genuinely disabled, who, by the way, have bigger problems than vocabulary, but as a perfect descriptor for your entire retarded worldview. Climate policies that retard economic growth. It's retarded. Higher education that produces graduates who cannot define a woman. Peak retardation. Cancel culture that treats retarded as worse than actual policy failures. That's not just retarded. That's meta retarded. Retardation so advanced that it loops back around, back into performance art. So you wanted to police language. You wanted to police language so hard that you retarded social progress. Remember when we could call bad ideas stupid without triggering a UN resolution? Those were the days. Oh, and they are coming back. But now every mildly edgy observation requires a dissertation on harm and impact. Your retardation of humor, art, and honest conversation has produced a culture so fragile that it makes Victorian ladies look like stand-up comedians. So keep seething, word warriors. Keep writing your think pieces about how retarded is punching down. And we'll be over here using it creatively. That DEI training, that was retarded. Your pronoun obsession is retarded. This open letter might even be a little retarded in its enthusiasm, but at least it's honest. You should know the linguistic pendulum is swinging back. And it's retarded in all of the right ways, slowing down your march toward total semantic control. So, in conclusion, I leave you with this. The word retarded's not going anywhere. It's been retarded from retirement. It's your word, your progressive word. You brought it into the culture, so deal with it. Or don't. I mean, honestly, your meltdowns are half the entertainment for me. Signed with zero regards and maximum linguistic freedom, a recovering compliant speaker who's done being retarded. Glenn Beck. Thank you. That's for you, the Huffington Post. Now, I want to talk to you about the Supreme Court, because Ketanji Jackson Brown, and that is her name, is retarded. And I'll prove that next. First, let me tell you about our sponsor. It's Rapid Radios. For all the technology we have now, most people are less prepared to communicate in an emergency than their grandparents were. 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Now half of us have a panic attack if the Wi-Fi goes down for 4 minutes. We're like, what's going on? I can't communicate. 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

Now, so you know, I'm not going to demean the office of the Supreme Court any more than Justice Ketanji Jackson Brown, intentionally, has demeaned it already, okay? She came out, she was the only, even the liberal judges are like, oh, can you just shut up? You're so stupid. Please, just shut up. She was all alone. She wrote the lone dissent. And what this case was about was, can a judge who sees an injustice have broad power to fix it? Okay. And all the other judges, all eight of them, they were like, no, it's not in the Constitution. They have powers and they gotta be controlled. Okay. And she's like, no. Let me give you an analogy of what they were discussing. Let's say there's a lock on a front gate, okay? And the front gate is the official process for claiming you were wrongly convicted. It's difficult. It takes time. There are forms. There are deadlines. There are legal standards. You got to hire an attorney. You got to go back. It's called an appeal process, okay? But there is a side door that gets you out. Now, it's a different purpose. Maybe the prisoner is terminally ill and the judge can say, you know what? I think we should let them out. Maybe they're 90 years old and they're terminally ill, you know, or there's extraordinary humanitarian reasons. Okay. This case was, well, the judge should be able to use that door. Why do we have to go through? Because this judge knows that I'm innocent. Well, that's not the system. You were judged by a jury. You got to go back through the jury system and you got to be judged again. And you can be found that this was wrong and we can overturn that. But there's a system. So Jackson was saying, if a judge discovers somebody may be innocent, why should they force everyone through that front gate when the side door is right there? I mean, and Amy Coney Barrett, who wrote the majority opinion, 8-1, said, because the side door wasn't made for that. If you use that door for this, then no one will know what the doors are for. People just use the doors and the windows and whatever, and you empower the judges. I mean, it's like saying, you know, the referee, let's say the referee noticed that a player had cheated earlier in the game. Her position is the referee should have the flexibility to make things right. Barrett's like, no, the referee's job is to enforce the rule book, not rewrite, the rules or right injustices during the game. That already has passed. We've moved on. You got to follow the rule book. She just believes that referees, judges in this case, got to do what they feel is right. No, you're making them into dictators. They have ultimate power. That's how retarded she is. And I mean that in the clinical sense. She is a slow thinker. Okay. She's not the sharpest knife in the drawer. And even on her own side, she's embarrassing. She really is embarrassing. And I hate to say that because I don't, it's not good. I mean, you know, I never thought you could come to a place. I kind of said this though when she was there. I hated her policies, but Ginsburg was, you know, she was at least honest. She could make an intellectual case. I think she was wrong many times, but she could make the intellectual case. And she wasn't, she wasn't filled with hate. I mean, she was good friends with Scalia. They were good friends. They couldn't disagree more. Jackson Brown, the non-singing one, maybe should try singing. Because, I mean, she just, there's no intellectual firepower there. It shows that she just does not understand the Constitution or rules at all. When you can just say, you know what, this judge needs to have the power just to go, you know, I think that person's innocent. Where do you find that in the Constitution? Where do you find that in the rule of law? That goes against everything our laws say. But again, they don't care. They'll just, you know, and if they don't get their way, they'll just
kick the other. Can you imagine having eight other judges like that? Oh, we would be living in a fun house. It would be a house of mirrors. We'd constantly be walking into a mirror, go, pow, I didn't realize that was there. You'd never know what was real. You'd never know where to go. I mean, one of the reasons why we lasted 250 years, one of the reasons why we've been so successful monetarily is because our laws made sense and they were consistent. We knew that people knew they weren't going to swing wildly. You could put your money here, you could build a business, and you knew 10 years down the road, it's still going to be safe. It'll generally be like this. In Ketanji Jackson Brown's world, it's a madhouse. I mean, everything collapses in that kind of world. But the ones in prison that say they're innocent, they would be free. So you have that going for you.

0: Let me ask you something. How many different places do you have to go right now just to understand your business insurance? And I don't mean to buy it. I mean to actually just understand it. Because for most people, business insurance is not one thing. It's a collection of things. Different policies, different documents, different people you have to call depending on what the question is. 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
11: From ABC News, I'm Sherry Preston. A federal judge has temporarily blocked any payouts from the Trump administration's $1.8 billion anti-weaponization fund, President Trump saying the money should go to those who feel they were targeted by the government. Former Attorney General Pam Bondi is on Capitol Hill testifying behind closed doors about the Justice Department release of the Epstein files. ABC's Jay O'Brien is there.
12: We know that Democrats are going to ask about it, questions about President Trump to come up, and questions about if information pertaining to President Trump was redacted in these files when it should not have been. The Justice Department says that that did not occur, but that's certainly something that Democrats on this panel have been looking into.
11: U.S. and Iranian negotiators say they have reached an agreement for a 60-day ceasefire under which the Strait of Hormuz would reopen.
13: News of this potential short-term deal came just hours after the U.S. and Iran traded strikes, but still, the White House insists the ceasefire is holding. The vice president telling reporters, quote, ceasefires are always a little messy.
11: ABC's Mary Bruce. One of the miners trapped in that flooded cave in Laos is being brought out. Divers say it's a difficult rescue operation because some of the passageways through that cave are extremely narrow. A new team of medical experts is headed to Africa to assist U.S. citizens under quarantine because of Ebola. ABC's Matt Rivers with more.
14: The Infectious Disease Society of America says it's, quote, deeply concerning and raises serious questions about resources, timing, and the level of care Americans sent there will receive. Dr. Ashish Jha calling it a mistake.
15: American doctors, American nurses are a major force in bringing these things to a close. Now you're telling them, by the way, if you get exposed, you can't come home.
14: In just 2 weeks, reported infections now topping 1,000 cases.
11: The origin of the Blue Origin rocket explosion, still a mystery. The rocket exploding on the launch pad in Cape Canaveral. The Dow is up 168 points. This is ABC News.
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18: From the KWNO Newsroom, I'm Jason Melillo. Both the Republican and Democratic state conventions kick off today. This is when the two parties will endorse their candidates ahead of the campaign to November midterm elections. Republican Party Chair Alex Plekash.
19: We've done some polling, and it shows clearly that Minnesotans, and we're not talking necessarily Republicans or Democrats, we're talking about the voting public in general, is most concerned about things like the cost of living, which is probably at the top, but right behind it is fraud.
18: DFL Chair Richard Carlbaum.
20: Elections are never about the past. They're always about the future, and Democrats have to articulate in meaningful ways how they're going to tackle the affordability crisis. Child care, health care, senior care, all those really important care spaces that we have to have a serious plan.
18: The Republicans are hosting their convention in Duluth, while the Democrats are in Rochester this weekend. Gun violence prevention advocates will fill the state capitol today, ready to post eviction notices on the doors of lawmakers who blocked anti-gun legislation during the session. Volunteers with the organizations Moms Demand Action and Students Demand Action will post eviction notices on the doors of Republicans who blocked all attempts for the gun violence prevention package to be heard in the House. The Senate passed the legislation that included a ban on assault weapons and high-capacity magazines by one vote. The groups will also deliver thank you notes to lawmakers who voted in favor of the package. Starting Monday in Wisconsin, everyone in a UTV, not just passengers, will be required to wear a seatbelt. Wisconsin Department of Natural Resources Lieutenant Jacob Hausklaw says these vehicles are becoming more common in Wisconsin.
21: UTVs, they're very popular. The registration numbers have really gone up with those in the state. And yeah, along with that, we have seen an increase in crash numbers. Don't drink and drive. Same rules apply as a motor vehicle. Wear your helmet, wear your seatbelt. You know, even if you're not required to wear a helmet, please wear a helmet. That's where the majority of our injuries are occurring, as folks aren't wearing that safety gear. Take an ATV safety course.
18: Other new laws include tinted window restrictions and barring operators from towing objects. The Wisconsin DNR reported 42 fatal accidents involving off-highway vehicles last year. Mostly sunny today with a high near 85 degrees. Tonight, mostly cloudy, a low around 58. Saturday, partly sunny with a high near 79. East winds pick up and could gust to over 20 miles per hour. Saturday night, cloudy and breezy with a low around 55. Sunday, partly sunny with a high near 80. That's news this hour. 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
1: Glenn Beck is on.
2: Years ago, Thomas Jefferson wrote a phrase that when I read it, it changed my life. And I have tried to base my whole life on this phrase because, to me, it's how we all should be living our life. And he was talking to his nephew, Peter Carr, and he was talking about how you need to educate yourself. And he got to the last part of it, and it was about religion. And he said, above all things, fix reason firmly in her seat and question with boldness even the very existence of God. For if there be a God, he must surely rather honest questioning over blindfolded fear. I spent 2 months probably just pondering that phrase and what does all of it really mean. And honest questioning means that if you go in to search for truth and you find an answer that you don't like, but it is the truth, that's an honest search for truth. And that means now you've got to change your life. And I've been fortunate enough to know a few people in my life who completely changed because they found out something wasn't true. One of the men I so admired before he passed away was David Horowitz, who back in the 60s was a left-wing radical and for communism and everything else and against the Vietnam War. They were arguing about it. The Pentagon came out and said, if we pull out now, there'll be killing fields in Cambodia and Vietnam, et cetera, et cetera. He and his group talked about it. They said, that's nothing but propaganda. That's lies. Then the killing fields happened. And David told me, he said, I went back into one of our meetings. I said, guys, we have to talk about this. We were wrong. And he said, the entire group turned on me and looked at me and he said, David, move on. We don't care. And he said, that's when I realized none of this was honest. He said, I actually believed these things. I was trying to help people. I thought that's

0: 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Taryn, what an honor it is to have you on the phone and on the show. Thank you for joining me.
1: Thank you for having me.
0: It must be a little surreal to be on the program, because if you had your viewpoint and you knew anything about me, the last place you would want to be is on a show like mine. So again, congratulations for having even the bravery to do this. Can you explain who you were before your change? How deeply into this were you?
1: Yeah, so I think it starts before October 7th, that I used to be a Black Lives Matter activist, like when I'm 16 years old. This was like during quarantine, 2020, right after George Floyd got killed. And I remember seeing like Palestinian flags, like at our Black Lives Matter protests. And so when I saw this, I would ask our leaders, like, you know, why are Palestinian flags here? And they would say that, you know, for us to be free, Palestine has to be free. And they would utilize the same words. Even now we're seeing the same language of apartheid, dispossession, colonization. And it kind of struck me as like a Black woman. And I think more so just because of identity politics, and kind of like, I like mistook that familiarity for understanding this conflict, and had some intellectual shortcuts when it comes to like understanding this like very complex and nuanced history, that, and just like compressing it into like an oppressor versus oppressed, you know, narrative.
0: So you went from leading some of these rallies at Stanford, being part of the Stanford encampment, et cetera, et cetera. And then you had a change of heart, and it started, if I'm not mistaken, it started because you were actually looking to disprove something, correct? Tell me about this experience.
1: So,
0: what happened?
1: Yeah. And so then, I would want to say, like, give context on what had happened on Stanford's campus, because like, I think that led me to pull away from the movement itself, was specifically after October 7th, by October 20th, Stanford already put up its encampment, a sit-in to stop the genocide. This is before the families had even finished identifying its dead. This is a week before, a single soldier had even crossed into Gaza. And so we were already labeling it a genocide. And so we knew how the story was going to end, and we were already protesting, and there was no time that was spent to even grieve those that lost their lives. And if you did grieve and mourn publicly, you were immediately outcasted and you lost your social belonging. And so I was very like, I felt like I wanted a two-state solution, but I was just very like, I never wanted to talk about it with anyone, because everyone was anti-Zionist, and it felt that you had to, like, the safest position was the most radical one. And so at one of our protests, in June of 2024, they broke into the Stanford University's president's office and caused $700,000 in damages. 12 students received felonies, and they spray painted like disgusting things such as "death to Israel," "death to America," "kill cops," "pigs taste best when dead." And I was just confused on like, where is Gaza in any of that, you know? And I completely lost sight of like who we were claiming to be fighting for. And at some point, our pro-Palestine movement became more of an anti-Israel, anti-American one. And I no longer could recognize what we were doing anymore. And I think, so once students got felonies, I like took a step back from the movement, and,

0: And it allowed me to receive an invitation to the Nova Music Festival exhibit that's right now being hosted in London.
1: Yeah.
0: And I went going in wanting to investigate because I thought I would find like Zionist propaganda and Zionist lies. And I wanted to reaffirm my pro-Palestine position more than anything. But that wasn't what I came across. I found
1: Yeah.
0: instead, half-written I love yous and last messages sent to parents and loved ones. And I'm just, it was a tragedy. And then these are kids my age going to a music festival that I would have went to. And it was just not political. None, like Nova Music Festival was not a political thing. And yet
1: No.
0: we had like compressed them and flattened them into this political narrative. And in doing so, we killed them a second time. And I just like, I think it was just very tragic and for me to realize that. And I think one of the audio recordings that we had heard was a terrorist calling his dad, saying that he had killed 10
1: Yeah.
0: Jews with his own bare hands and celebrating. And I
1: Yeah.
0: thought I was going to hear horror. And instead, the dad congratulated his son.
1: Put
0: And
1: mom on the phone
0: so,
1: if I'm not mistaken.
0: yes, and the mom was on the phone saying, "I wish I was there with you." And so I was, so this is our resistance. This was who we were calling our martyrs, that they were explicitly saying that they wanted to kill Jews with their own hands. And I'm just, I always call myself an anti-Zionist, but not anti-Semitic. And that completely deconstructed that.
1: Just stop for a second. I really want to meet you. I hope I get to meet you someday. I just have so much respect for you. I just want to give you a hug. Thank you for being honest.
0: Oh, thank you.
1: Was there a moment, because after this happened, it was what, 6 months after, I called people in Israel and asked to see the evidence, and they brought it from Israel. I sat in my office with a couple of people. Ricky was one, weren't you in it, or did you not?
2: I actually declined.
1: Declined, yeah. I sat in with a couple of people, and we saw all of the video. We saw 90 minutes of the videos, and it was horrific. It was horrific. Was there a moment inside this? Because I don't know exactly if they showed you everything that we saw. Was there one moment that made you go, I am on the wrong side? Was it that phone call?
0: I want to say like, I admire that you had went out to find it, like to look for the evidence 6 months after, because it took me a year to finally attend this funeral. And I feel when I was watching and reading their stories, it's just more so that like that could have been anyone. Like that could have been your kids, that could have been my friends. And like the fact that their faces just look so ordinary, just smiling, and the stuff that they left behind, from like baby bottles to strollers to like a calculator. I was like, of course, like, a Stanford student would bring a calculator to like a music festival. And it's just like, that's why I really hope that more people can attend that Nova Music Festival exhibit if it comes to your area, because it takes you out of social media and like just, reading about it, hearing about it, and you get to visually see and
1: It's not
0: like
1: the same.
0: feel and pick up with your own hands the artifacts of that day.
1: Yeah.
0: And it's just, yeah, it's just not the same at all. I just like I said, like you take 20 minutes to go through this exhibit and you come out a different person, and you just know that in your heart that
1: That's true.
0: it's yeah, go ahead, sorry.
1: So you left. I assume you went back into a meeting with your friends. And did you express this? Did you say, "Hey, I can't be a part of this," or do you try to convince them? And what happened to you?
0: Right. So right after visiting the exhibit, I had planned to talk to my friends about this. I immediately I didn't talk to my friends. I knew I didn't, because I knew that like expressing any hesitancy or like doubts or questions was to like risk my social belonging and like risk my friendship.
1: What did that feel like?
0: I was genuinely scared, you know? It's just oftentimes that pressure to feel like you're one of the good ones and that you want to be like, I feel like nothing recruits more than wanting to be on the right side of history. Like what you were mentioning about David Horowitz. And so it's my friends. Like I knew that they were going to see this as like a moral failure rather than like me expanding my empathy beyond having a selective empathy of like which certain deaths matter versus which don't. And that was the way that we were operating within the encampment. And so now I have like a greater empathy, and to mourn that publicly, I was genuinely scared. And so I decided to like withhold my beliefs and like what I was thinking and my doubts to myself. And the people that had went to that exhibit were invited by Hillel to go to Israel. And I decided to go and to see for myself, like, what's reality like on the ground. And I think, like, totally once crazy. I went to Israel, it made me realize I need to start speaking up about this. Like,
1: Hold on just a second. Let me take a 1 minute break and then I come back. And then I want to hear, you know, about the trip and then what happened when you started telling your friends, and where you are now. We'll do that in 60 seconds. First, let me tell you about Super Sure. If you are a business owner, you probably sacrificed a lot to get to where you are today. 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

0: You know, I think, Taryn, we're talking to Taryn Thomas. She was a Palestinian, I would say, radical on the left, and she actually did her own homework and found out she was on the wrong side. And I think we might have a lot in common, Taryn. When I went to Israel, I wasn't sure. Now, this is, you know, a long time ago, but I went to Israel, and when I got on the ground, it's such a small place that everybody's living on top of each other, and you can see the truth. You can see what's kind of going on. You know, it's different than what people think it is. So you went over there. You realized you got to say something. Again, an act of courage, real heroism. Don't dismiss that in your life. Real heroism. Because I know what you were facing. What happened?
1: Yeah, it was a 10-day trip, and we visited, you know, Tel Aviv and Jerusalem, and like in Jerusalem, like in, being within this old city, you would hear like church bells, Hebrew prayer, you know, the call to prayer, and you would just have so many different communities overlapping each other. And there is like coexistence and peace, you know, to the day-to-day life of people trading and like eating together and breaking bread. And every conversation that I had there complicated the last, and they didn't fit in my little neat boxes that I made for them at Stanford. And so I remember like visiting like a Druze family and then seeing a missile remnant in their backyard. And I would go to Shabbat dinner and see like an empty chair with a glass of wine that no one would drink because they're leaving it out for the hostages to come back. And so I just knew that the fear there was old and it was generational, and it's just a cycle of fear. And and eventually that fear became mine. On my fourth day there, I had experienced my own missile, my first missile, which is, you know,
0: I remember mine.
1: Interesting to say.
0: Yes.
1: It's interesting to say. And so being on the ground and just praying, I just realized like how ironic it is. Like, you know, a few years ago, I was praying for the divestment of these systems that I'm now praying to help save me, you know? And I hear the interception of the Iron Dome, and we get up and we go to the market, and everyone resumes life like normal. Vendors opening up the stalls, and like people are just like, you know, kids are running around. And I was just like, wow, like, fear here is just so routine, and people build their lives around trauma. And like, I just recognize so much being like my privilege as an American to not have to experience war and missiles and things like that. Because to me, that was very traumatic. And it just kind of felt embarrassing that, you know, to them, this is just a data, you know, I only got a slice of their cake, you know?
0: Yeah,
1: and
0: no,
1: so, I realized like then it's just so easy for a lot of the pro-Palestine activists to call for war and violence from the safety and comfort of your home thousands of miles away, you know? And so I think a lot of the issue is like this distance. Yeah.
0: Taryn, I'm so sadly out of time. How do I follow you? Where do I find you?
1: Yes, you can find me at It's Taryn Though, ITSTARYTHO on Instagram, and you can email me Taryn Though at stanford.edu.
0: And the Nova, the Nova exhibition?
1: Music Festival exhibit.
0: Exhibit. And is that in the United States? I know it was in England right now. Is it coming back to the United States?
1: It might.
0: It is.
1: I'm not sure. I'm not one of the organizers, but it will likely come back soon.
0: I hope so.
1: But yeah, right now in England until July 6th.
0: Thank you so much. God bless you. Thanks for your courage. All right, let me tell you about Mercury One. There is a big difference between caring about a problem and committing to solve it. You just saw that. A lot of people care. A lot of people see disaster on television, shake their head, maybe even post something online, you know, and there's nothing wrong with that. But actually showing up, actually putting boots on the ground, actually helping people rebuild their lives, that is totally different. And that is why Mercury One exists. When floods hit, when hurricanes tear through communities, when families lose everything they own, Mercury One doesn't just talk about helping. They go to help, and they work with the local people, people just like you. If your community goes down, we will be there supporting you to help rebuild. That's what we do. This is my organization, my charity, and the people are so great that are involved. It's not the headlines. It's not the numbers on a spreadsheet. 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
3: Here's your weatherology forecast. Sunshine mixed with clouds at times today, with daytime highs approaching 84. Winds out of the southeast around 5 miles per hour. Lows level off around 58. Tonight, cloudy skies expected. Cloudy skies with a few peaks of sun tomorrow. High temperatures reach up to 79. From the Weatherology Weather Center, I'm meteorologist Paul Frombly. Currently 68. KWNO.
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8: Minnesota News Network, I'm Brent Palm. Democrats are gathering in Rochester and Republicans in Duluth for their state conventions. The GOP convention kicked off last night with a debate featuring six candidates for governor. St. Olaf College professor Dan Hofbrenning says House Speaker Lisa Daymuth is the most well-known candidate and has shown she has lawmaking skills.
9: I think the best candidate are those people who are able to communicate in a way that's persuasive to voters. And I think her opponents haven't really demonstrated that they have the capacity to win an election.
8: Daymuth, Mike Lindell, and Kendall Qualls are considered the front runners. Anti-gun violence advocates will fill the state capitol this afternoon to post eviction notices on the doors of Republican lawmakers in the House who blocked anti-gun legislation. And the Minnesota Lynx go for a fourth win in a row tonight when they play the Sky in Chicago. This is MNN.
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0: Who do you want to be when you grow up? Who do you want to be when you grow up? Who do you hope in the time of trouble you are? I think I just met somebody I'd like to be like, more like. Taryn Thomas, she is going to do more good than she can even possibly imagine. If she keeps her head on her shoulders, she's happy, she's bright, she's intelligent, she's honest, and not unafraid. She's like every hero that I've ever read about. Heroes are afraid. They are. They're afraid. They just know something bigger is more important than their fear, than their life, their friends, their job, their death, whatever. They know this is more important. And that's who she is. And, you know, I want to pick up where I left off last hour about this Freedom 250 concert that's going on. You know, the Great American State Fair thing is going on at the National Mall in Washington this summer. And Freedom 250 announced the lineup for the Great American State Fair is here, and it's bringing the hits. Martina McBride, Young MC, CNC Music Factory, Vanilla Ice, Milli Vanilli. Who knew? Are they really? That's holy cow. I'll tell that story some other day. The Commodores, Morris Day and the Time, Florida, Bret Michaels, and many more. Okay. So now here's what was trending last night and today. And that is all these people are pulling out and they're saying, we didn't know. We had no idea. We didn't know, have any idea that this was so divisive. Bret Michaels said, he was worried because of the death threats. Wait, death threats coming from whom? From the people that were going to go to that? Or the people who don't want you to go to that? That's who you're afraid of. You're not afraid of the people who are for this. You're afraid of the people who are against this. That should tell you something. You know, here's what bothers me on all of this news about this concert. I looked at the criticism. I searched it out, okay? I watched all the performers pull out. I've watched the headlines scream that these events are somehow dangerous or divisive, but I have not found any specifics. What exactly are you objecting to? What did they ask you to do that was so partisan or divisive? I mean, if there is something truly objectionable, then tell us. Tell us. Show us the evidence. Let us judge for ourselves, because as I said earlier, you know, this doesn't belong to Donald Trump and the Republicans. It doesn't belong to Barack Obama or Joe Biden or the Democrat. This is an American thing. And if the entire argument boils down to one of these things, it says a lot. Is it boiled down that you'll never work again if you show up? Are you being threatened by your own colleagues? You will never work again. Nobody will ever trust you again. If you go and perform on that stage, you'll never do anything again. Is that what it is? Or Michaels, is it really? Is it the death threats? I mean, if it's the death threats, shame on you. Really, shame on you. You know, we as a country survived because patriots risked their lives while in actual danger. And you know what? Honestly, some of us actually live in real danger. Some of us live with death threats every single day, wherever we are. But America historically has survived because there were a few people who stood when no one else would because they were all afraid. It's in the Declaration of Independence, our lives, our fortunes, and our sacred honor. Are you not willing to risk that? Because that's what we're supposed to be celebrating. Is it just because if it's divisive because of Donald Trump? This isn't Donald Trump. America is bigger than Donald Trump. America was here before him. America will be here after him. George Washington is bigger than Donald Trump. Abraham Lincoln is bigger than Donald Trump. The American people, bigger than Donald Trump. The Declaration of Independence, the Constitution, the Bill of Rights, bigger than Donald Trump. He just happens to be the president of the United States now. The millions of Americans who built this country, defended this country, farmed this country, invented in this country, sacrificed for this country, died for this country, that's all bigger than Donald Trump. And they're bigger than Joe Biden. They're bigger than Barack Obama. Is that what's so divisive? Because that's the problem. Now we see everything as political. Everything. The flag is political. The anthem is political. The founders, political. The Constitution. Now our birthday party is political. I guess I'm just getting too old. I was a kid in 1976. I was 12 years old. And I was probably in the most patriotic family ever. We were trying to save our little town. Little town of Mount Vernon, Washington. And it was dying because the mall came in. And we thought, my parents did, Mount Vernon, Washington. Why don't we make it into like a little colonial town, like Mount Vernon, you know, and salute George Washington, maybe build a little miniature Mount Vernon, because the bend of the river, the Skagit River, was right there. It looked exactly the same. And we'll make our town into something instead of just losing to the mall. And so all through for like 3 years prior to the bicentennial and during it, I mean, we dressed up as, you know, I was a little drummer boy and we marched in parades and all of that stuff. But the one thing I remember about the bicentennial is all Americans celebrated the bicentennial. Everybody. We were all in that one together. It was everywhere. And nobody asked if you were a Republican or a Democrat. I remember people hated the president, President Nixon. Hated him. Hated Ford. They still showed up. Hated Carter. They still showed up. People who loved the president showed up. People who hated the president showed up. Because the celebration wasn't about the president. It was about the country. How have we lost that? Are we really that small of a nation that we can only see ourselves through the lens of whoever is sitting in the Oval Office? Wow, that is a dangerous way to think. You want to talk about fascism? That's the beginning of it. A nation that can't celebrate itself forgets itself. A people who only remember the failures eventually lose confidence in the future. We're almost there, gang, if we're not already. Confidence matters. And despite all of our mistakes, despite all of our sins, despite all of our shortcomings, and there is a long list, believe me, I have a museum. I can outdo the worst people. Oh, let me tell you how bad the United States is. You're a rookie. Let me show you the actual documents. Still with all of that, I know the United States has done extraordinary things for humanity. Yeah, we had slavery. We also ended slavery. We fought for it. We're the only country that fought our own people. You know how many people died? Yeah. Vietnam, so horrible, went on for 10 years. What was it, 60,000? 66,000 people died in Vietnam? Nearly 700,000 people died in the Civil War, back when the population was a lot smaller. And when we fought in other wars, we go in and we rebuild our enemies. We feed starving nations. We pioneer modern medicine, and then we volunteer and share it with them. We've created technologies that changed the world. We defended freedom across continents. We send missionaries and charities and doctors and inventors and entrepreneurs and dreamers into every corner of the globe. Now, is that the whole story? Of course not. Of course not. But that's an important part of the story. And after we have been beating ourselves up for the last 25, 30 years, damn, almost 50 years now, maybe we could take a summer to remember some of the good stuff. So, Martina McBride, I love you. My wife loves you. I love you. I have nothing against you. I just want to know your evidence. I want to know what they asked you to do so I can help you spread the word that that was wrong. But I'll be damned. I don't think you have a damn thing. I don't. I think you have a lack of courage. And I don't say I like you. I don't say that to be mean to you. But damn it, it is time people have courage and stand up and say, this isn't about the president. And I don't care what you do to my career. I don't care anymore. My country is more important. So if you want to boycott America's 250, it's your right. If you want to criticize the event, that's your right. Just be honest about it. Tell us exactly what you oppose. Tell us exactly what is divisive. Don't hide behind the slogans. Don't hide behind the headlines. Make the case and let the American people decide. Because if the only reason you can't celebrate America's birthday is that it's a president that you dislike might show up somewhere, might be nearby you, and maybe that's your problem, then that your problem is not the celebration. The problem is you've made one man larger than the country. And no president deserves that power. Not Donald Trump. No one deserves. America is bigger than all of the presidents. Help me help you. Tell me what was so divisive. I want to know. And if I don't hear, others can judge you any way they want, and I'm not going to judge you, but I am going to chalk it up to cowardice. You're afraid of what people will say about you, what will happen to your sales, what will happen to your career. Will I get a job? Will I be hated? Grow up. If your friends and your coworkers demand that of you, they were never your friends. And you shouldn't want to work with them anyway. Back in a minute. Let me tell you about real estate agents I trust. Picture this. You see a house that you really like. You knock on the door. When the owner opens it up, you say, hi, like your house. Here's some money. You hand the guy your credit card. Boom, now you own the house. Wouldn't that be nice? They just move out. You move in. Everybody wins. It doesn't happen that way. 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

0: 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It's episode 8, America's Secret Reboot, The Making of the U.S. Constitution. Here is a clip. 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
1: These men, who stared down the redcoats and endured brutal winters of near starvation, are now facing a bitter truth. They might never ever see a dime of what was promised. Whispers in the barracks turn to shouts, and suddenly 400 Continental Army troops erupt into action. The soldiers bar the door of Independence Hall. The delegates are now trapped inside, held hostage by their own troops. The crowds outside grow more and more restless, fueled by the rum and their sense of betrayal. It's a full-blown mutiny, a powder keg ready to explode, the fragile unity of a nation barely born. It takes Alexander Hamilton, himself a veteran of revolutionary battles, to calm things down. He negotiates, convincing the soldiers to stand down just enough for Congress to leave the building without harm. But when Congress then begs the Pennsylvania State Militia for protection, the state refuses without any explanation. Maybe state leaders sympathize with the unpaid troops, or perhaps they're too cowardly to confront armed veterans. So no help arrives. Hamilton's blood boils over at the lack of assistance. He later writes to the governor of his home state, New York.
2: The conduct of the executive of this state was to the last degree weak and disgusting.
1: 2 days later, the mutiny still simmers. No sign of soldiers backing down. The Confederation Congress makes a humiliating run for it. They flee Philadelphia entirely, packing up what little dignity they have, and they move the national capital to Princeton, New Jersey. For a nation just born, it feels like a breakdown. The revolution has promised freedom and unity, and it now looks like it's eating itself alive. The government that had won the war can't even protect itself from its own soldiers, and yet this moment of near mutiny becomes one of the sparks that ignites an essential reboot. Because in 1783, America was not a strong union. It was a fragile experiment, one paycheck away from total collapse. The brand new nation was really not off to a great start. And it was about to get worse.
0: It's, you've never heard history like this before. It's the way I wish I would have learned history, because it's not boring. 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
11: From ABC News, I'm Sherry Preston. A federal judge has ordered a temporary halt to any payouts coming from President Trump's so-called anti-weaponization fund, while a lawsuit brought by 2 January 6 police officers against it is carried out.
12: The order from District Judge Leonie Brinkema specifically bars the administration, quote, from taking any further action pursuant to the creation or operation of the anti-weaponization fund. Judge Brinkema has ordered an expedited briefing schedule in the lawsuit and a hearing set for Friday, June 12th. Alex Mallon, ABC News, Washington.
11: On Capitol Hill right now, former Attorney General Pam Bondi, who is answering questions not under oath and behind closed doors about the release of the Epstein files. James Comer is chairman of the House Oversight Committee.
13: We're going to do everything in our ability to hold people accountable and try to understand how the government failed. But they did. They failed. There's no question.
11: Several of Jeffrey Epstein's victims were there as Bondi walked in. We've been here before. We'll see if this one holds. The latest draft plan for a 60-day ceasefire between the U.S. and Iran appears close. It would reopen the Strait of Hormuz and lift the U.S. naval blockade while discussions on Iran's nuclear program take place. ABC's Ian Pannell.
14: All those key issues, those problematic issues that weren't agreed on before the war, during the war, or during this ceasefire period, have been kicked into the long grass. They won't be discussed until a later stage. And we have to wait and see the detail on exactly what that contains, presumably Iran's nuclear program, and how much time is being given for that to be agreed upon.
11: A successful rescue from inside that cave in Laos. Crews have rescued one person, and the late information we have is that that person has been brought to the surface. A bus failed to slow down in a construction zone on I-95 in Virginia today, striking several cars. Five people killed, 34 injured. 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
17: From the KWNO Newsroom, I'm Jason Malillo. GOP delegates will endorse a candidate for governor at the Republican State Convention in Duluth this weekend. St. Olaf College professor Dan Hoffrening says House Speaker Lisa Damath is the most well-known candidate and has shown she has lawmaking skills.
18: I think the best candidate are those people who are able to communicate in a way that's persuasive to voters. And I think her opponents haven't really demonstrated that they have the capacity to win an election.
17: Damath, MyPillow founder Mike Lindell, and Kendall Qualls are considered the front runners in the GOP race for governor. Lindell says he will not abide by the party's endorsement. Protesters at the DFL state convention in Rochester will be calling on state leaders to stop supporting conflicts in the Middle East. The Minnesota Anti-War Committee and Rochester Solidarity with Palestine is demanding complete divestment of Minnesota money from Israel and an end to the U.S.-Israeli war on Iran and Lebanon. Organizers claim DFL members condemn President Trump's agenda while investing in corporations that are instrumental in executing his policies. For children facing uncertainty, one supportive adult can mean everything. That's why agencies across Minnesota are encouraging more people to consider becoming foster parents. Samantha Van Bogart is the director of social work and domestic programs at Children's Home.
19: I think that the idea of becoming a foster parent can feel very meaningful, but also a little bit overwhelming and unpredictable. And I think that's very normal.
17: Van Bogart says Children's Home provides step-by-step support for those interested in fostering. In Minnesota, over 9,000 youth experienced out-of-home care last year. Sunday marks World No Tobacco Day, and the Minnesota Department of Health is encouraging smokers to quit with free support programs. Officials say the state's Quit Partner offers phone coaching, medications like patches and gum, and online or text-based help. Health leaders are also raising concern about youth tobacco use, warning nicotine can harm developing brains. More information on quitting resources is available on the Minnesota Department of Health website. Simeon Woods Richardson lasted just 2 2/3 innings, giving up 5 runs on 5 hits as the Twins lost to the White Sox 6-2 in Chicago on Thursday. Minnesota starts a 3-game series in Pittsburgh tonight. First pitch, 5:40. Mostly sunny today with a high near 85, low of 58 tonight. Saturday sunny with a high in the upper 70s. That's news this hour. 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
1: Glenn Beck is on.
2: Hello, America. Welcome to the Glenn Beck program. Oh, man. The one thing France has right, a four-day work week. I mean, is this not sweet? Yeah. I mean, maybe a little decline for four-day work week. Just a little decline. No, I mean, we've already declined enough for it. We should just get it for the amount of decline that we've had. Welcome to the program. I have Steve Dace joining me here in just a second. We want to talk about restoring the country, what's going on. Rape is exploding in Europe. The numbers are shocking.
3: Yeah, I wonder what's causing this.
2: Meanwhile, first woman wearing a hijab crowned Miss Wayne County at the Memorial Day Parade in Dearborn, Michigan. And on top of that, we had AOC. Remember, she's a strong woman. Dressing was she in a burqa or just the hijab?
4: It was a hijab.
2: The hijab. Dressing in the hijab. How does a feminist do that? I guess it doesn't matter, right? It doesn't matter. If you're on that side, you don't have to make sense. We've got Steve Dace coming in. We're going to talk about our kids and everything else, our future of our country, in 60 seconds. First, let me tell you about Chapter. If you're about to turn 65 or you recently have, whatever you do, don't take Medicare lightly. Don't assume one size fits all when it comes to Medicare plans. It's easy to assume Medicare is Medicare, and you pick something quickly and you assume you're done. But unfortunately, you might be done. You know, they have different plans, different costs, different coverage, different doctors and network, different prescription benefits, different out-of-pocket expenses. In other words, this is not a decision you want to make by yourself, quite honestly. That's why there's Chapter. Chapter is a service that helps you compare plans from more than anybody else can show you. I think they can actually show you coverage in every single plan in America. But if not, it's a huge, nobody else can do it like this. And they'll listen to your situation. Your doctors are unique. Your problems are unique. So don't assume that you can just take the umbrella of Medicare. You need something unique for you. What's the best plan for you? Please, I want you to go to Chapter. Give them a call. The call is absolutely free. You dial #250, say the keyword Chapter, #250, just say Chapter. All right, Steve Dace joins us now. Steve, how are you?
5: I'm good, brother. How are you?
2: I'm good. It's good to talk to you, my friend.
5: Good to talk to you.
2: Steve can be heard, by the way, on

0: too divisive. And I haven't heard anyone say what it was that they were asked to do that was divisive, other than the president might show up.
1: Right. You know, I was in D.C. last week, Glenn. I got to see a lot of the setup as they're getting ready for this. And if there's one thing I think we all know the Trumps know how to do is throw a party. And this is going to be quite a bash for America's 250th. And, you know, you know that Homer Simpson gif where he just kind of just retreats back into the bushes? You know what I'm saying? Okay.
0: Okay.
1: I think when a lot of us saw the announcement of this lineup, we kind of just rolled our eyes and like, what are we doing? There's a lot of washed ups, a lot of has-beens, several never actually were, right? And it just seemed like kind of this motley crew, you know, no pun intended, alignment.
0: Yeah. And don't make fun of Motley Crue. That's an insult to Motley Crue.
1: Yeah, that's true. I mean, they've had way more hit songs than most of these acts.
0: Yeah.
1: I think we should just take this as an opportunity to just do the Homer Simpson gif, retreat Brat back into the bushes. Mistakes were made. Yeah. This never happened. We don't need to get, rejected by a bunch of G-list celebrities or people who are past their prime or, people who were begging for you to bend the knee to George Floyd like Martina McBride was back in the day. And I think we ought to take a page out of what TPUSA did at the halftime show. We ought to elevate our own. The presidency in America 250 is a platform in and of itself. We could create our own superstars. People are going to tune in just because of the greatness of the occasion and the event. And I think we ought to take a page out of what TPUSA did during the Super Bowl and just elevate our own and elevate our own worldview. Take a page out of Charlie's Memorial. There were a lot of very talented and best-selling Christian, you know, contemporary music artists that showed up to play at that. And I still think we can put on one hell of an event here without any of the Spirit of the Ages contributions at all. And we just don't need to constantly be getting celebrity acceptance and mainstream legitimacy. And I think that this was just a misstep, and I think we should take it as an opportunity to course correct here.
0: Yeah, I find it cowardice. And I'm not surprised by it. I'm not surprised by it. I mean, everybody, you know, has their own pain point. And in that world, even Milli Vanilli, who hasn't had a phone call since maybe 1989, was like, somebody wants us.
1: I didn't even know that they were above room temperature. Like, I didn't know they were alive. No idea. Okay.
0: No idea. I don't even know if they're the same Milli or Vanilli. I have no idea, nor do I care. You know, I'm not going to Washington for a concert, you know, to see any of these people. And I like Martina McBride. I like Martina a lot. And, you know, I won't go any further than that. But anyway, all right. Now let me talk to you about two other things that are happening in our country that are just changing the culture.
1: Mm-hmm.
0: AOC wearing the hijab. Here's a woman who is a woman's rights leader, you know, strong women, blah, blah, blah. How do you feel about that?
1: You know, many of us on the right have observed it's interesting to have a movement called Queers for Palestine when you can't be a queer in Palestine. And I think what we are learning, Glenn, is the Spirit of the Age and the Church of Hell has denominations like Christianity does, right? And those denominations may fight and scratch and claw and argue and you try to get into the front of the line and have their particular sectarian, theological nuance ascendant at any given time. But when push comes to shove, you know, I mean, like when the Muslims show up in Vienna or just outside the gates of Gay Paris, suddenly everybody puts those differences aside and realizes we're on the same team. And I think you're seeing that here with the Church of Hell, the Spirit of the Age, right? They, of course, it looks just beyond silly to see a woman who has essentially branded herself as the ultimate third wave feminist, who dressed as in the Handmaid's Tale at a State of the Union address, now wearing the ultimate sign of female subservience in the hijab, right? But if you stop and you look at it that way, and you realize whatever undoes the Christendom, whatever undoes the fabric and fundamentals of Western civilization, when that opportunity comes up, I doubt she likes a lot of the way women are treated within the Islamic world. But if you could unite with them to undo what's left of the West, they're all in. They'll come together, for the Intifada. Because in the end, they're all on the same team. They're branches off of the same tree. And I think that these kinds of images just kind of confirm that.
0: So I have to tell you, Steve, that's why I wanted to have you on today, because I've been saying this for a long time. I know you feel the same way. We have to put our differences aside. And, you know, we need to, do you agree with the Constitution, Bill of Rights? Good. Then we're on the same side.

0: and start coming together. And the biggest thing we have to do is educate our children. And I wanted to have you on because Torch is doing Summer of Education for the next 250. So if we don't educate our kids, we're not going to have another 250. We may not have another 25 minutes if we don't educate our kids. And you're putting out the third in a series of books. And this one is, what is it? Why Independence Day? Is that the name of it? I can't remember.
1: Yes. Why Independence Day? America is great.
0: Tell me about
1: because it. America is great because God is good. And the subtitle says it all. I mean, our 250th birthday is really an event that is 3,000 years in the making. And, you know, Charlie used to point out that Deuteronomy was the most quoted book by the founders collectively, which would make sense. I mean, Moses is sitting there at the brink of, this is his goodbye letter, his eulogy, essentially, farewell address. They're at the brink of the promised land. He's laying out for them. Deuteronomy literally means giving of the law or re-giving of the law, the second law. And he is reiterating now what their covenant with God will be and what godly character of the nation is expected to be. And so it would make sense that if you're attempting to create a country where there's no king but Jesus, that there is a government exists only to secure your God-given rights, and it's limited to just that jurisdiction, then you're going to need a people to be governed by a higher authority than just themselves, and that is the creator of the universe. And so it's not a secret that you see things happening. Like if you go to Texas right now, you're not sure if you're in Mumbai or Dubai, in a lot of Texas right now. And why has that happened? Because the more that we have departed from our founding and turned away from it, nature abhors a vacuum. A new theology will step in to take the place of the one that founded the country. And, you know, we planned this trilogy out for, you know, 5 years ago. To do this every other year. And we always plan this for the 250th birthday, Glenn. But I had no idea when we plotted this out, even when we were illustrating, it takes 8 months or so to illustrate one of these books. Mm-hmm. I had no idea all the anti-Semitism and the nihilism. I mean, at this time last year, we're all very fired up. The president had come out of the gate swinging, with an amphibious assault against the left after a big election victory. So when we were putting this together, I had no idea that we were going to be having all these fights about whether resurrect Marcion and separate Judaism from Christianity and all this other stuff that's going on right now. And it looks almost like I wrote this book to answer this stuff, Glenn, and nothing could be further from the truth. It's just our history. Yeah. And right now there is a movement afoot of people wearing our uniform on our side right now that are trying to retell that history, trying to do their own essential version of revisionism of history. But let's, in fact, even reconsider Winston Churchill. Maybe he wasn't the hero that we thought. And so as long as we entertain that splintering, we have no chance to unite against what is united against us.
0: I will say it's not a coincidence also that you wrote this book, and it's apropos for this time because you're a guy who listens to the Lord and follows what he wants you to do. And he is always ahead of all of us. It's Amen. Really remarkable to see him work. Tell me what you think is coming with this splinter. I mean, are we going to pull back together for this next election, or how does this work with this splinter, Steve? It's so concerning to me.
1: I think you're watching a schism occur. And I think the timing of it, we're only 1 year into President Trump's reign here. I mean, he's going to be around 3 more years. And if you've been around Donald Trump for more than 10 minutes, as I know you have, this idea that when his term is up, he's just going to then just ride off into the sunset is not true. This guy has occupied the spotlight his entire life. Before becoming president, he was arguably the most powerful, most popular celebrity on planet Earth. So, I mean, this is a permanent part of who we are as a movement now. And I think the fact that you're seeing people plot out their divorce 1 year into this, is indicative of a schism. And we've seen schisms all throughout the history of the church, all throughout the history of the West. And you're watching one of those occur right now. And you're watching a group of people I think for some people it's a grift. But some of the people that are doing this are serious people, people you and I have known for many years. And are thoughtful people. And I think they clearly believe the way forward, that Israel is a uniquely evil nation. I mean, I've had Tucker communicate this to me in private exchanges, that they're a uniquely evil nation. And therefore, the path forward must be to realign the Judeo-Christian understanding of the West. That's why I cited Marcion earlier, the great heretic who thought we divorced Christianity from Judaism. And that was one of the great Gnostic heresies of the early era of the church. And so his goal, I think, if you watch
0: it's one of the first things that happened to the church in 1933 when Hitler took over too.
1: Correct. There's nothing new under the sun.
0: Get rid of all the Judaism. Yep.
1: Yeah, just new people under the sun who haven't heard it yet. Okay. I think they absolutely believe that we need to recalibrate into Chrislam and into a Christian Islam alliance. I think they absolutely believe this. And I think if it's historically insane. And one of the things I've tried to ask Tucker privately on numerous occasions, and I've just finally gave up. When we got to the point that the Book of Esther was really about Persian genocide, that was just kind of my get off point. And I have kind of held out because I love the dude and he's been solid to me and so many people. But when we got to the point that it's about Persian genocide, that was my get off point. But I kept asking him, tell me, Tucker, for 1400 years, we had Islam on the earth and no country named Israel as any kind of fulcrum or center or repository of tension here between Islam and the West. So explain to me, brother, you're a smart guy. How did Islam treat the West during those 1400 years when there was no nation of Israel? It was a Pax Romana. We got along great. It was just kumbaya, right? Those churches in Asia Minor that the Book of Revelation begins with. Yeah, they just had a democratic election, Glenn, and just decided to join the Islamic horde. That's what happened there. The Assyrian Christians, the Lebanese Christians, the Egyptian Christians, the Syrian Christians were first called Christians in Antioch. That's in Syria. Paul's on the road to Damascus, where he gets converted. Syria. Where did all these Christian enclaves go? Did Bibi Netanyahu take them all out? What happened? And they never have an answer for these questions because what they want doesn't align with historical precedent whatsoever. And so they have to essentially nihilist our past and say, well, you don't really understand your history. That's the same kind of stuff the left does, by the way, that you don't really understand your history. We need to reevaluate the post-war consensus. And hey, I think there's some things post-World War II that we need to reevaluate.
0: The idea, though,
1: let's fundamentally reevaluate the last war we all agree we were morally united on and was the morally righteous crusade. That's cultural suicide is what that is.
0: It is. It is. Can you hang on for just a couple more minutes?
1: Sure.
0: Okay. Steve Dace, we'll be back in just a second, in 60 seconds to be precise. 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

0: Steve's new book is out. It is called Why Independence Day. It's for children. Why Independence Day? America is great because God is good. And when I say it's for children, I hate to say that. It's for families. And quite honestly, a lot of our history is for adults, too, because we don't know any of it. We just didn't learn any of this stuff. And so, you might want to start with a children's book. At least read it to your kids or your grandkids. You'd be surprised what you might learn as well. So, Steve, is the election, this coming election, in as much trouble as everybody says it is?
1: I would say yes and no. I mean, fundamentally, we're up against history here, Glenn. I mean, if you go back, 1982, Reagan lost 30 House seats, a dozen governorships, and then it was morning in America again 2 years later. We could do the one exception where a president, I mean, Barack Obama got mollywopped in two midterm elections. Bill Clinton got mollywopped in the first midterm election. So if you look at what happens to presidents after they get elected, with one exception, George W. Bush in 2002, when America was still pretty united after 9/11, that's the one time a president got an actual win in modern times after in a midterm, right after winning a presidential. So there's history there. So we're up against that. Democrats are up against an unfavorable redistricting map and an unfavorable Senate map. My math right now, I think there might be no more than 20 and as few as 15 truly toss-up House seats. But I think the thing to be concerned about with that, though, is Democrats, again, are not like the forces that we just talked about on our side right now. I think we all know that if they have a 2-seat majority, they're going to behave like they have a 200-seat majority. I think we all know that.
0: Oh,
1: right?
0: Yeah.
1: They're going to mark it.
0: Yes.
1: They're going to march in lockstep. So it's great that we're shrinking their margin of error for us, and we're shrinking the map via redistricting. But if they get any majority at all, it's just going to look like they have unanimity. So I think that, you know, I look at my home state of Iowa right now. We're going to have a first gubernatorial primary we've had in over a decade. Actually, it's been 15 years. We have more Republicans in our state than ever before. 750,000, Glenn. Right now, I'm forecasting we're going to have lower than 25% turnout. In the state of Texas, the March primary there. So you had the most hotly contested Senate primary in America was Cornyn and Paxton, right? And then you have maybe the most expensive attorney general race in American history with Mays Middleton and Chip Roy. And yet about 140,000 more Democrats voted, in their primary than voted in the Republican primary, despite all that attention and all those resources. Our base needs to be energized, and needs the president back out on the campaign trail. Needs, frankly, to see whenever epic fury is done. Americans need to see, our base needs to see an epic fury of our domestic agenda. They need to see that we are fighting as hard for our domestic agenda as we are our interest overseas. And I think that's very winnable. The fact that the Democrats don't have this wrapped up is indicative. I think a lot of normies realize how insane and crazy they are. What they're waiting to see is that we're going to deliver on the things that we promised.
0: I know. And that is, you know, that message is clear. I mean, with Cornyn, that message was clearly sent. Look, dude, we're done with this. We are done with this. And I'm glad to see that. But we, you know, the one thing that we can't survive is if the president appears to be forgetting the little guy, because he's always been the president of the little guy. And if he's not fixing and being seen fixing the problems of the little guy, it's not going to go well.
1: Can I address that? Thank you so much. Oh, you got to go.
0: Real quick, go ahead.
1: When the president says he doesn't care about the midterms when asked about gas prices, I think it's important for our audiences to understand he's in a high leverage negotiation with Iran. He cannot show any weakness to them at all. Otherwise, they'll say, well, just wait it out then, because you'll have to give up if your poll numbers are bad. He obviously cares. It's been his whole brand. He's lost every one of his famous relationships by aligning with people like us. But you have to give him some room to negotiate with Iran right now with language like that.
0: Exactly right. Thanks, Steve. And Steve will follow me on Blaze TV. 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
3: Here's your weatherology forecast. Sunshine mixed with clouds at times today, with daytime highs approaching 84. Winds out of the southeast, around 5 miles per hour. Lows level off around 58. Tonight, cloudy skies expected. Cloudy skies with a few peaks of sun tomorrow. High temperatures reach up to 79. From the Weatherology Weather Center, I'm meteorologist Paul Trombley. Right now, 72. KWNO.
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6: Minnesota News Network, I'm Brent Palm. Michelle Tafoya, Royce White, Adam Schwarzy, Mark York, and Tom Weiler are competing for the Republican U.S. Senate nomination at the state convention. St. Olaf College professor Dan Hoffbrenning says Tafoya is the biggest name in the race.
7: And I think the conventional wisdom is that she would give Republicans the best chance of winning that seat. I think the other reality about Tafoya is she's not pro-life.
6: Hoffbrenning says it would be a sea change for a Republican convention to nominate a candidate who is not pro-life. An International Falls man has been indicted on federal charges stemming from the January kidnapping of a young child in Zimmerman. Prosecutors say 40-year-old Joseph Bragg abducted the girl after she got off the school bus and was stopped by police near Albert Lee hours later with the victim in his vehicle. And the Twins lost the series finale 6-2 in Chicago. This is MNN.
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0: last night, somewhere in America, there was a dad who was standing in the kitchen after everybody had gone to bed already, and the house was quiet, and the dishwasher was humming, and his phone in his hand. Maybe he just came in from helping his son or daughter do homework. And in that process, because I've lived it, that son or daughter asked a simple question. It could have been about math. It could have been, Dad, what does the Constitution actually do? And he froze. And not because this dad is dumb, not because this dad doesn't care, but because somewhere along the way, nobody really ever taught him either. Okay? He knows it matters. He feels it in his bones. But he cannot explain it. I've lived that moment, and it is a terrifying moment for a parent to be. When you experience it, you're like, oh my gosh. And you immediately think, I'm the dumbest person in the world. How do I not know this? You know, we just assumed that all of this stuff would just transfer. You know, that schools were going to teach history honestly, that civics would be obvious. You know, when I was growing up, the world was easier than it is now. And you know, when I started having kids, I just, you know, somehow or another, our kids are going to absorb what made this country different. They'll just see it, okay? But they don't. Instead, they're absorbing something else, and it's not good. They're being told America is beyond an accident. It's a tragedy. And when they're not hearing that, they're hearing that fame and fortune and power is everything, and that truth is relative, and the past is mostly shameful. And you feel it as a parent. You feel it. You feel it when your son comes home cynical at 14. You feel it when your daughter says she doesn't even know if this country is worth believing in. And you thought you were doing a good job teaching them. You feel it when you realize they can name TikTok influencers, but not the three branches of government. That's not their fault. It's not entirely our fault either. They started with us at my age. Most of us were never taught how to think about power, truth, liberty, responsibility. How could we? We're in government schools. You think the government is going to teach us about how they're like fire, as George Washington said, the government is fire. Be very cautious of it. Why would a government school teach you that? We were handed opinions. We were not handed principles. We were handed headlines, not history. Arguments, not understanding. Dates. What the hell does that date and that name mean? Nothing if you don't know the story. And so now we're finding ourselves as parents in a moment that history will remember. And we find ourselves trying to teach our kids something we don't really know ourselves. And we're so busy. I don't know about you. I am exhausted by the end of the night. I'm exhausted. Yeah, okay, let me go in now and do my own homework. I already did homework once. It pisses me off that I have to help my kids with it a second time. But this is the real crisis. It's not politics. It's not. It's preparation. It's the quiet fear that your child is going to inherit a country they don't understand and therefore can't defend because you understand it, but you can't really defend it. This is the real reason I built the Torch. It's not another media company. We don't need another media company. It's not a political megaphone. Torch, in the coming months and years, you will see, I hope, that it is a tool. I was having a meeting yesterday, and I said, we need to be able to become a tool, so when somebody goes, I don't know the answer to that. How does that work? What does that mean? It's a source that they can ask, and it can give it to you, and you trust it because it's not ChatGPT. It's not some AI slop that's coming out of God knows who. You don't trust. I don't trust any of that stuff. A place where a mom can sit down with her 12-year-old and say, okay, let's learn this together. Where a dad, like me, who never really got real civics education, can finally understand what does civics even mean? How does it work without being talked down to, where history is told in context, where cause and consequence matter, where ethics are discussed seriously, where critical thinking is practiced, not preached? That's one of the most important things. This summer is the summer of education. The summer of 250 is the summer of education for America's next 250 years. And we are going to provide, beginning next month, our first structured lessons and family study guides. We already have dozens of documentaries and history series that don't assume you're stupid. We have this amazing series that we're now publicly, what, up to, outside of Torch World, we're up to eight. Yeah. Episode eight. Here's just, you want to learn history? If history sounded like this when I was in school, I would have known history. Listen to this. This is the American story. This is episode eight that is coming out everywhere you get your podcast tomorrow. This is about how the Constitution came about. Listen to this.
1: These men, who stared down the redcoats and endured brutal winters of near starvation, are now facing a bitter truth. They might never ever see a dime of what was promised. Whispers in the barracks turn to shouts, and suddenly 400 Continental Army troops erupt into action. The soldiers bar the door of Independence Hall. The delegates are now trapped inside, held hostage by their own troops. The crowds outside grow more and more restless, fueled by the rum and their sense of betrayal. It's a full-blown mutiny, a powder keg ready to explode, the fragile unity of a nation barely born. It takes Alexander Hamilton, himself a veteran of revolutionary battles, to calm things down. He negotiates, convincing the soldiers to stand down just enough for Congress to leave the building without harm. But when Congress then begs the Pennsylvania State Militia for protection, the state refuses without any explanation. Maybe state leaders sympathize with the unpaid troops, or perhaps they're too cowardly to confront armed veterans. So no help arrives. Hamilton's blood boils over at the lack of assistance. He later writes to the governor of his home state, New York.
2: The conduct of the executive of this state was to the last degree weak and disgusting.
1: 2 days later, the mutiny still simmers. No sign of soldiers backing down. The Confederation Congress makes a humiliating run for it. They flee Philadelphia entirely, packing up what little dignity they have, and they move the national capital to Princeton, New Jersey. For a nation just born, it feels like a breakdown. The revolution has promised freedom and unity, and it now looks like it's eating itself alive. The government that had won the war can't even protect itself from its own soldiers. And yet, this moment of near mutiny becomes one of the sparks that ignites an essential reboot. Because in 1783, America was not a strong union. It was a fragile experiment, one paycheck away from total collapse. The brand new nation was really not off to a great start. And it was about to get worse.
0: So this is based on David Barton's book, The American Story, The Beginnings. And it has been adapted by the best writer, one of the best writers I know. I've several really good writers, but Nathan Knipper is an incredible history buff and knows how to write. And then Nick Daly does all of our production, and Sam Carden does all of our music. And I mean, we spend each episode runs about 45 minutes. And I think they're, 8 days to produce, something like that, each episode. It's a crazy amount of time, but I want it to be riveting because I believe everybody learns a different way. I'm very visual. I connect to stories. Most people do connect to stories. So I want to hear it. I want to see it. Some people connect through music. Some people through, just asking questions and reading. Everybody has a different way to learn. We're trying to cover all of them. This summer, we're releasing 10 songs. Each song is about a different Bill of Rights. So we start with the First Amendment. It's called Five in the First. And it will come with an actual lesson plan. And it's important to me, you know, our education system, it was never, we didn't sit down and take tests. You would actually stand in front of the teacher and it was catechism and they would ask you, what, you know, why is the Constitution important? Why did they put the First Amendment in? What are those five freedoms that you get? Why is that important? Well, what happens if somebody says something that you don't like? Why should you defend that? Even if you think it's really harmful or maybe even a lie, do they have a right to say that? That's the testing that we used to go through. It was catechism. And so we've built it that way because it requires you to think, not memorize. Think. And that's the problem with our families, our kids, even us. We don't know how to think anymore. We're letting a machine do it for us now, and that's going to get worse and worse. And we have a responsibility. If we don't teach ourselves and our children who they are, someone else will. So join us, will you? We also are, if you happen to read Chasing Embers, the book that I put out, was it last year? 2 years ago. 2 years ago for summer. That had huge, huge fan base. And people have been asking me two questions. A, are you going to finish the series? Because there's, I think, six or eight in the series. And we just did number one. And I didn't have time to cut the audiobook. And that was the other thing. People love to listen to it on audiobook with their families, especially for a summer drive. That is coming out next month as well. Book one, and we are going to be following it up with new books. They're being written right now. But the audiobook, and it's really good, really good. It's coming out next month. All of it is going to be available at Torch. You can get these lesson plans. You can get the music. You can get the first two chapters we're releasing here, I think, in a couple of weeks of Chasing Embers. You get that way in advance of everybody else. Also, I think we're up to episode 14, commercial free, of The American Story. All I ask is that you join us on this mission. I appreciate your money because it's very expensive to do the things that we do, but I'm not asking you to join for the money. I'm asking you to join for the mission. I'm asking you to help save the Republic. I'm asking you to do everything you can in your power to educate yourself on the basic truths. You know, it's more important than knowing what the latest battle is between this politician and that politician. Knowing what the Bill of Rights means. Being able to say, no, by standing against Sharia law, that is not covered by the First Amendment, and here's why. That matters more than anything else you can do. That's what we're going to try to do this summer, and we're on this journey with ourselves and our families, and I want you to be a part of it. Join us now at glennbeck.com/torch. It's the summer of 250, so there will be a second 250 in America. glennbeck.com/torch. 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
2: 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Chicago July corn, 448 and three quarters, down 7. December, 476 and a half, down 5 and three quarters. July beans, 1188, down 6 and a half. Now 1187 and three quarters, down 6 and a half. November 1191 and a quarter, down 2 and three quarters. July Chicago wheat, down 10 and a quarter. September Minneapolis, down 9 and a half. And live cattle, June 248.90, down 85. August, down 75. August feeder cattle, down 310. June lean hogs, 96.12, down 82. July, down 180.
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Oh, man, we live in interesting times. Karen Bass just released Angelenos need leaders willing to stand up and speak out. Jane has never been afraid to do either. Karen Bass for mayor, endorsed by Jane Fonda. Kennedy from Fox, Kennedy wrote, when American POWs tried to sneak her notes with their personal information to tell their families they were still alive, she gave those to the North Vietnamese. Some of them were beaten to death. You're both commies, and you can, well, do some things that I can't say. Okay, you didn't need it. For them, very probably very logical. But, I mean, it's amazing. Spencer Pratt just said, when I was in my 20s, I was on a TV show. When Karen Bass was in her 20s, she was training in a terrorist. She was training in terrorist tactics and guerrilla warfare with communists in Cuba. Back when the LA Times was still in LA and used to tell the truth. And then he puts the LA Times from 1983 talking about what she is doing in 1983, in Cuba. I mean, it's an amazing time to be alive. Will the truth matter? It does with me. For me and my household, I know who I serve. I know I pursue the truth and I'm corrected every day by the truth. And we live our lives and do the best we can, maybe, because of God, he'll save the Republic.

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5: From ABC News. I'm Mike Dubusky. President Trump now says he's meeting with aides to make a final determination on moving forward with a deal to extend the Iran ceasefire. Sources tell ABC News the framework peace deal that's on the table right now would extend the ceasefire by 60 days while negotiations on Iran's nuclear program take place. But both Iran and the U.S. still need to sign off on it. More from ABC's Ian Panel.
6: We have been here before. In fact, at least 4 or 5 occasions, we've been told that a deal was close at hand, only for it not to materialize. It's not just President Trump who needs to sign off on it. Also, the Supreme Leader of Iran, Mujtaba Khamenei, needs to agree to it.
5: Meanwhile, on Capitol Hill, Attorney General Pam Bondi is telling members of the House Oversight Committee that the Justice Department has released all of the Epstein files it's been required to, but that she did not lead every aspect of the process. Bondi has faced intense criticism for her handling of the files. Marina Lacerda, an Epstein survivor, spoke with ABC News ahead of the proceedings.
7: We just hope that she is here to, you know, make some sense out of everything, because the last time we were here, it was a lot of lashing. There was a lot of dehumanizing the survivors. So we hope that she finds it in her heart to speak the truth today.
5: A federal judge has blocked the Justice Department's anti-weaponization fund as she considers arguments in a lawsuit brought by a former January 6th prosecutor.
8: Does the Department of Justice appeal this ruling? We'll have to see what they do there. But the reality is that anything that was happening in terms of the commission and getting this fund up and running is, at least for now, halted. So no payments can go out and it can't really be created, if you will.
5: ABC's Catherine Falders. Virginia State Police now say a bus struck six vehicles on I-95 in Virginia around a work zone, killing five people and sending more than 30 to the hospital. The crash happened just after 2:30 this morning. 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
11: From the KWNO Newsroom, I'm Jason Malillo. A man missing in Winona County for 5 days has been found safe. The Winona County Sheriff's Office reporting that Elijah Eli McCumber was found in a home on Rose Creek Drive on Thursday morning. The homeowner contacted authorities after seeing a person matching McCumber's description enter the home. A canine unit and search and rescue helicopter responded, and McCumber was located inside the residence. A WCSO press release says McCumber was hungry and tired, but otherwise safe. He was evaluated by first responders and transported to the hospital for treatment. The U.S. Department of Agriculture is giving farmers a rare opportunity to expand their crop safety net coverage. The Farm Service Agency says eligible landowners can review and consider increasing base acres for agriculture risk coverage and price loss coverage programs from June 1st through August 31st. Officials say it's the first chance to add base acres since 2002, with up to 30 million new acres available nationwide. USDA says the update is designed to better reflect current farming operations and help producers manage financial risks tied to falling prices, lower revenues, and challenging weather conditions. Sunday marks World No Tobacco Day, and the Minnesota Department of Health is encouraging smokers to quit with free support programs. Officials say the state's Quit Partner offers phone coaching, medications like patches and gum, and online or text-based help. Health leaders are also raising concern about youth tobacco use, warning nicotine can harm developing brains. More information on quitting resources is available on the Minnesota Department of Health website. Travelers passing through Minneapolis-St. Paul International Airport now have a new place to relax, work, and play. The new Portal Lounge has opened in Terminal 1 near Concourses C and D, offering a mix of food, drinks, and immersive gaming experiences. Airport officials say the concept goes beyond a traditional airport lounge by creating a social entertainment destination for travelers. The space features elevated dining, gaming stations, and even a robotic bartender that helps craft specialty drinks. Simeon Woods Richardson lasted just 2 2/3 innings, giving up 5 runs on 5 hits as the Twins lost to the White Sox 6-2 in Chicago on Thursday. Mostly sunny today with a high near 85 degrees. Tonight a low of 58. Saturday sunny with a high near 79. Sunday partly sunny with a high near 80. That's news this hour. 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

0: Welcome in, Friday edition, Clay and Buck. We appreciate all of you hanging out with us. Let's have some fun. We've got a loaded program coming your way at the bottom of the hour. Senator Ted Cruz of Texas will join us. We'll ask him what he thinks about the big Tallarico versus Paxton battle. And also this college NIL bill that he has introduced. Also, Senator John Husted of Ohio, one of the true battleground Senate seats. If Ohio stays red, it's one of many seats that the math becomes virtually impossible for the Democrat Party to take back control of the Senate, as they have a 53-47 disadvantage right now, meaning they would have to pick up four Senate seats. Brianna Lyman from The Federalist will join us at 2:30. You guys are all big fans of her. She's been on several times talking a lot about America 250 and more. We'll see what she thinks about Milli Vanilli, as we had some fun with that yesterday. And Buck, as many of those artists have now decided they don't want to play at America 250, which is wasn't an esteemed lineup to begin with.
1: Well, some of them are saying that they received death threats and that the violent response of fourth-tier music acts playing at a celebration of America was that lunatic Democrats were threatening harm against them and their families, which tells you a lot. This doesn't happen in the other direction, by the way, you know?
0: Yes.
1: There's no death threats against somebody who goes to play for, and there shouldn't be, of course, goes to play for a Kamala thing, or, and this wasn't even a Kamala or a Biden or a Obama or anything else. This is supposed to be a 250th anniversary of America, but Clay, looks like Milli Vanilli's out after all of our talk yesterday about Mr. Vanilli. It's very sad.
0: So we'll talk about that, have some fun, great guests coming your way. We'll take some of your calls, talkbacks, and more. But, Buck, we begin.
1: You're leaving out a critical story. Can we talk about Trump on the $250 bill?
0: No, we need to talk about Trump on the $250 bill. And look, I know everybody's going to be mad about this. I'm actually a huge proponent. I haven't even asked you this. I think we need bigger bills than a $100 bill. It used to be, when I was a kid, if you paid for something with a $100 bill, it was like you were trying to show off. Now everything.
1: What are you, a drug dealer? What's going on?
0: Now everything costs so much that I feel like if you're going to pay with cash, which a lot of people don't do anyway, but I feel like you need to be traveling around with $100 bills in your wallet, because otherwise you have to have too many 20s. It feels like the 50 largely gets skipped over. Poor Ulysses S. Grant. But we will have some fun with that. We've also got, Dr. Jill Biden, which we haven't gotten into at all yet, saying that she thought her husband might have had a stroke. And then she, of course, took him to Waffle House. Spencer Pratt, Fox News tour yesterday. New polls coming out on the LA mayor's race Tuesday next week. This is going to be a big one to put a pin in, because it will give us some indication of how the midterms are looking, even in a blue state like California. But we begin, with the, post from President Trump about Iran. President Trump is in the Situation Room right now, according to Fox News. And Buck, I want to get your read on this, because we talked about some of the ideas behind the Iran deal. This is President Trump being pretty specific about exactly what

0: the process of heading home. Say hello to your wives, husbands, parents, and families from me, your favorite president. The enriched material, sometimes referred to as nuclear dust, which is buried deep underground with virtually collapsed mountains caused by our powerful B-2 bomber attack 11 months ago, sitting on top of it, will be unearthed by the United States, which it is agreed is the only country, along with China, with the mechanical capability of doing so, in close coordination and conjunction with the Islamic Republic of Iran, plus the International Atomic Energy Agency, and destroyed. No money will be exchanged until further notice. Other items of far less importance have been agreed to. I will be meeting now in the Situation Room to make a final determination. Thank you for your attention to this matter, President Donald J. Trump. Okay, Buck. Now, if he could get all of that, let's pretend that this all happened. Is it fair to say that the Iran war, he would get, and the United States military that is executed on his behalf, an A+? That's more than we could have expected, I think. Maybe you only give him an A, maybe not an A+. But if that were to all occur, would you agree that that is a tremendous success relative to expectations?
1: Well, it would be him completing the mission in the way that he said it would have all, or he would all along. I hope that it's, this is where this goes. And if it is, fantastic. I want what's best for America. This would be great for the region as well. It does start to feel like, is he all of these demands being listed publicly, does this have anything to do with the Iranian negotiation, or is this just telling the American people? I mean, is he convincing us, or is he convincing them? You know, convincing the people that have to make this decision. And that's a different thing. So I hope that he's right. I hope that it all goes through, and we shall see. It's just, we've been told that a deal is going to happen now. It's May 29th. I have to go back to the beginning. It has been weeks and weeks of, we're 95%. We're on the 5-yard line. We're on the goal line. It's about to happen. We've got them right where we want them. Okay. There is fatigue with hearing this, though. Like, I think we're just at the point. I want to hear that we have a deal. That the next announcement from the Trump administration about the Iran deal should be, we have a deal. Not,
0: okay, let me.
1: The deal that's going to happen is going to be the most amazing deal from, you know, your favorite. He is my favorite president, but from your favorite president, you know, I want to hear that there's a deal.
0: Let me ask you this. How much? So let me take a step back. Everything that Iran wants publicly distributed, we hear. Because the United States media has people that will take what Iran's government is saying at face value, and they will put it into American media, and you can read Iran's perspective in the New York Times. You can watch it on MSNBC. There are lots of people with lines of communication into the Islamic Republic there. Therefore, we are hearing both sides. And what typically happens, Buck, is, and I get the frustration from a lot of people out there, is we say something, and if you're active on social media, within 30 minutes, Iran has a person in media who is their mouthpiece saying, actually, that's not true, right? And so the markets react. They go both directions. Just an idea. If we take, and this is what I think is going to end up happening, if we take their nuclear dust, because I think Trump is going to say, we want this nuclear dust, we're going to take it. How many people in Iran even know what happens? Because they do not have mutuality of media. They have shut down the internet. Presumably the Iranian media outlet. Remember, there was ridiculous propaganda that went out, which was that they had shot down one of our planes and they had like really bad AI of, this is before the one jet did get shot down. And I think they said they had sunk an aircraft carrier or something. Like, there's all sorts of ridiculous propaganda. Would most Iranian people even be aware if we took their nuclear dust? Now, the leadership would, and there are dangers associated with the leadership. But if the leadership says, you can't do it, but then privately they're saying something different than what they say publicly, I don't know that the people of Iran even get embarrassed by this. Because I'm not sure that they're even aware that the United States goes in and takes out their nuclear dust. In other words, we don't have mutuality of information here. And a part of me thinks that some of this may be that they are saying different things publicly.

0: publicly than what they're saying privately. And the question goes to, what would they actually do? Would they actually attack us if we go in to take out their nuclear dust, or would they posture and just pretend it wasn't happening? I don't know how this is going to play out.
1: Okay.
0: But I feel like we have to do it.
1: I think that the taking of the dust, so to speak, it's not as simple as taking dust, obviously. It might require heavy earth-moving equipment, if you will. You know, it's more of like a construction job, and you'd have to have a real logistical forward operating base to do this sort of thing. Again, I've never... There are some missions where I've sat in a room where we've talked to military folks and the CIA, and I've been through a lot of how do we kick in the front door? How do we kick in the front door and, you know, shoot Abu Hababu in the face because he's trying to blow up a bunch of people somewhere? That mission I understand pretty well. This, I don't really know what, Clay, all the logistics would be.
0: I bet you can speak to this too. I bet there isn't a consistent opinion about whether this is even possible. Right. There's probably guys who are saying we can do this. There are others that are like, this is way too much of a radioactive risk. Who knows?
1: But I don't think, I mean, Clay, they do have the internet. I think that I think they have internet access back, at least, you know, minor.
0: I don't think they do. I don't think they've had internet access.
1: The whole country has no internet
0: for 90 days. They basically have shut down since we started bombing them. I don't think that they have. We tried to give them Starlink. I do not think they have allowed the average person in Iran, because that's one of the things that has been crippling for their economy, is the average person who just is trying to do some sort of internet-based job. They have shut it down.
1: I mean, they're saying it's, okay, 60% of normal levels is the current. So the internet is in, you know, a rougher position than it was. Clay, I think they would find out if America set up a forward operating base in the country and, you know, if they had to send
0: They would just lie to them. And say it didn't happen.
1: I mean, I guess that's theoretically possible. Why would they do that?
0: Because they want to save face. What I'm saying is, we do not have a mutuality. We know everything that Iran says. We know everything that our government says. Iran, in this whole situation since February 28th, largely has no idea what America has said about this war. They have almost no internet access at all. Certainly, they restrict the internet access to anything that would be any sort of independent media. I think that there is a world where Iran is saying publicly, we have won this war. America is bending the knee to us. I think they will say it to their public. And then privately, they are acknowledging that we may come in and take this nuclear dust out.
1: So
0: and
1: why
0: they may
1: all the
0: never
1: weeks
0: acknowledge
1: of wrangling over the... Why the weeks of wrangling over a deal? Because that would be if the leadership wanted to do this, then they could have done this weeks ago.
0: I suspect the reason we're wrangling over a deal is we still don't know who actually has power in Iran. I think that's one of the biggest issues that is going on right now. Who has the ability to bind Iran on any kind of agreement at all? I think there is a battle inside of Iran over who the leaders actually are. And I think that's one of the challenges with any deal you get. Is I think we're just going to have to go do whatever we want, because I don't think you can trust them at all. And so what they say publicly, what they actually agree to and everything else, I think we just have to go do whatever we think is right, because I don't think that there's anyone in a position of power to bind Iran or to be relied upon. And I think that they may kill people if they actually try to agree with us. So this is what I just think we're going to have to go in and do whatever we want. And so to your point,
1: you're just rolling with your gut on these theories, by the way. This is interesting stuff. You have no basis for this whatsoever. But
0: no, well, I mean, who has a basis for any of it? Who actually understands what's going on in Iran? I don't think we have any idea. The senior briefers say that we basically are communicating via carrier pigeons.
1: Yeah.
0: So I don't trust Iran. I think the president, if these are all his goals, I think we just have to go do it. I think we just have to go in and take the nuclear dust, presuming that it's possible. I think that Iran may not actually fight us on this, but I think we just have to go do it and end it once and for all. That's my take.
1: You know, you've turned into the head of the SWAT team in Die Hard, the original Die Hard, when he's like, send in the car. Send in the car. And they just send in the car to, you know.
0: The car gets blown up, so I don't love that analogy. But right. I do think we just have to go in and do it. I don't think that there's any basis to trust that you can rely on Iran's negotiators to be honest. I do think that the markets are responding positively. If you want a positive, we've got record high stock markets. Gas prices continue to decline. The economic cataclysm that many said would exist if we went into Iran has not. But I think we just have to go do it. I think we have to go in, and there is risk associated with it. But I don't think we can sit back and just rely that Iran's going to suddenly say, okay, here's all our nuclear dust. I don't buy that they're going to give it up. So we'll see. In the meantime.
1: I hope you're right. This is a very interesting Tom Clancy novel-esque approach to all of
0: it. I think Trump is going to want to do it. I think Trump wants the cinematic conclusion to this this raid, and I think the nuclear dust, if we can take it, is the way to actually get a conclusion. In the meantime, yesterday we got an email. 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
5: Here's your weatherology forecast. Sunshine mixed with clouds at times today, with daytime highs approaching 84. Winds out of the southeast around 5 miles per hour. Lows level off around 58 tonight. Cloudy skies expected. Cloudy skies with a few peaks of sun tomorrow. High temperatures reach up to 79. From the Weatherology Weather Center, I'm meteorologist Paul Frombley. Currently 77.
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0: Welcome back in here to Clay and Buck. So we are going to be joined shortly by Senator Ted Cruz of Texas. And we certainly want to have a conversation with him about a whole range of things, including this, the deal points. There isn't an Iran deal yet. There are points that the president is asserting will have to be in the final deal. But I have to say, sometimes, Clay, there's just an embarrassment of riches offered to the conservative commentators out there by an issue or by an individual who is running for office. It's just, it's so much, it's such ripe ground for not just analysis, but also outright hilarity. This guy, James Tallarico, that the Democrat Party of the state of Texas thought that this guy should be the one they offer up as their Senate candidate is truly hilarious. It's a little scary because they think that this could actually work at some level, but the stuff that we are seeing about Tallarico, here he is, this is cut two, referring to his female neighbors as neighbors with a uterus instead of women. Play two.
1: Every one of our neighbors with a uterus became the property of the state.
2: One of our neighbors with a uterus to be able to control their own body.
1: Our neighbors with a uterus.
2: One of our neighbors with a uterus.
0: Also known as women. Neighbors with a uterus, Clay.
3: What would your wife say if you referred to her as your neighbor with a uterus?
0: I'd be the neighbor down the street while she figured out what was going to happen to me.
3: You know, I just, it'd be bad. Who even comes up with a phrase like that? That sounds like a really bad fantasy football team name.
0: All right, Saber. 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
5: Minnesota News Network, I'm Tasha Radel. Senator Amy Klobuchar has announced her lieutenant governor running mate. Klobuchar has chosen former Fergus Falls Mayor Ben Shearer. The announcement states that Shearer is a leader in economic development in rural Minnesota and also a small business owner. Klobuchar's announcement comes on the opening day of the DFL State Convention in Rochester. Meanwhile, GOP delegates will endorse a candidate for governor at the Republican State Convention in Duluth this weekend. St. Olaf College professor Dan Hoffrening says House Speaker Lisa Damith is the most well-known candidate and has shown she has skills in lawmaking.
6: I think the best candidate are those people who are able to communicate in a way that's persuasive to voters. And I think her opponents haven't really demonstrated that they have the capacity to win an election.
5: And a 20-year-old man from West Fargo was found safe Thursday night after being reported missing while tubing on the Otter Tail River near Battle Lake. This is MNN.
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0: Welcome back in, Clay and Buck. Appreciate all of you hanging out with us. We head now to speak with our friend Senator Ted Cruz of Texas. A bunch to dive into with him. But let's start right off the top because the president is reportedly in the Situation Room, Senator Cruz, making decisions about what to do going forward with Iran. It wouldn't shock me at all if you've talked with him about this. Where do you see this going? What do you think about the president's perspective based on what is out there right now and what you know to be true?
1: Well, I spoke with the president about Iran the day before yesterday, and we spent about 20 minutes on the phone. Listen, I think what the president has done, striking Iran and taking out their military capacity, is the single most important decision of his second term. I think it is enormously consequential. I think the military successes that the United States have had to date have been extraordinary. We have utterly eliminated their ballistic missiles, their missile manufacturing capability, their drones, their drone manufacturing capability, their air forces in rubble, their navy is sunken at the bottom of the ocean, the Ayatollah is dead, most of the mullahs are dead, much of the senior leadership of the IRGC is dead. It took Iran 49 years to build up that military, and it took us 39 days to just utterly eliminate it. At this point, what I urged the president when we talked day before yesterday was hold the line, in particular on nuclear weapons capability, that the bottom line needs to be zero enrichment, and Iran needs to hand over all of their enriched uranium. And the president has articulated that red line over and over and over again. When I talked to him, he articulated it again and said, I'm going to hold the line, and they either it's no nukes or there's no deal. And so I think that's exactly what the president is doing. And I think it's making America safer.
2: So, Senator, why is it that the deal has been taking a bit more time than it seemed was anticipated by the White House? Is it more a function of intransigence of the Iranian interlocutors? Is it that the Iranians are, we're not even clear on who can make the deal? That's another part of this that has come up. Why is it that we're hearing about this deal is about to get signed, or this deal is very close to the finish line? But we have been hearing that for some weeks at this point.
1: Well, look, both of those are true. Number one, the Iranians are famously intransigent. Their leadership remain that they are religious zealots and Islamists who resist giving an inch and who also routinely lie in these negotiations and make promises that they intend to brazenly flout and break. And there's also chaos in Iran, so it's not even clear you've got competing factions. As you guys know, I do every week a podcast, Verdict with Ted Cruz. Monday's podcast was a deep dive on the Iran deal, and in particular how there's a lot of misinformation circulating. So the Iranians are pushing out things claiming that this is what the president is doing. There's a lot of misinformation that is being pushed with money behind it. There are also within the Trump administration, there are competing factions. And so not everyone agrees on the best course of action for the U.S. government. I think President Trump has been absolutely right. And he has drawn a clear red line. He has been clear eyed. And I think the president understands as commander in chief that when you have a country led by an Ayatollah who chants death to America, Iran has murdered in the 47 years of its existence, this Iranian regime, they have murdered nearly 1,000 Americans. I think he understands fully well that allowing radical Islamists who want to kill us to get nuclear weapons could well result in hundreds of thousands of Americans being killed. And I think President Trump is not going to allow that to happen.
0: You are in Texas. You've won a lot of statewide races. You know Ken Paxton well. In fact, I think Buck and I were with you and Ken Paxton and others, if I remember correctly, for a great Texas-Alabama game back a few years ago. What do you think
1: of
0: James?
1: And by the way, in that game, Clay, you can't bring that up without me saying we were robbed. We lost by a point, and the last I checked, if you tackle the quarterback in the end zone, it's a safety, damn it. We should have had 2 points, and we should have won that game.
0: That was a great game. It's one of the first big games for Texas in the SEC. That's a very good recall by Senator Ted Cruz there. So you've known Ken a long time. You've worked with him a lot. He's been the attorney general. He's been elected several times to statewide office. He's running against James Tallarico, a inferior form of Beto, as some have argued on social media. You know Beto well. You ran against him. What's going to happen in this race? You know the state of Texas very well. Do you buy that it's going to be a challenge to get the win?
1: Look, I think Ken has a very strong record. I think he has the strongest conservative record of any state attorney general in the country, and he's going to run on that record. And I think that record and Ken's policy positions are consistent with where the voters of Texas are. Ken has won statewide multiple times, and I believe he can and will win. So I'm supporting Ken enthusiastically in November. That being said, a message that I'm trying to have Texas Republicans and Republicans nationally hear loud and clear: do not take for granted this general election. This Democrat, James Tallarico, I think is dangerous. He's very smooth. He's very slick. He's charming. He sounds like a preacher. I prefer the guy is a hard left-wing zealot, but he doesn't sound like it. And I prefer my wolves to come in wolves' clothing. What is dangerous about this guy is a voter who doesn't pay a whole lot of attention to politics, who just turns on the TV, that they can look at him and say, oh, he seems like a nice young man. And that is very dangerous. So I believe we're going to win. Texas is going to stay red. But I think Democrats are going to flood hundreds of millions of dollars into the state. And so we got to make sure we turn out common sense Texans. If we do that, we'll win in November.
2: Just here's a little Tallarico flashback for everybody as we're discussing this. This is Cut 5, guys, on how trans people need abortions, too. Play it.
3: I want to acknowledge that our trans community needs abortion care, too. Defending trans Texans is something we have to do every day at the state capitol. And you better believe I'll be giving sermons on that, too. So when I use the word woman, it should not be understood as an exhaustive term, but rather as a lens through which to understand, examine, and interrogate patriarchy.
2: When he uses the term women, Senator, it is to, quote, examine and interrogate patriarchy. As we heard before, he prefers neighbors with a uterus.
1: Yes. Yes. Look, the guy is a full-on left-wing zealot. He has said God is non-binary. He has said there are actually six genders. His campaign he ran, he said meat is destroying the planet, so he ran a non-meat campaign. This is a guy running for Senate in Texas who thinks barbecue is evil and destroying the world. The guy is out there, and I tell you, the clips that it maybe bothered me the most, he's got several interviews. In fact, one sermon that he's preaching in the front of a church where he said that he cries about his whiteness and his masculinity. And listen, I'm going to try to be nice and be gracious, but I will just say, if you look at this guy and listen to this guy, if you were making a list of 1,000 adjectives that you would come up with to describe him, masculine would not be on the list. Like this guy who is crying about his masculinity, sorry, dude, you got nothing to cry about. You're fine. But that's how far out he is.
0: All right. You have introduced a bill. We're talking to Senator Ted Cruz of Texas. You have introduced a bill. I love this. Buck is like, oh, my God, what's going on with college athletics? This is crazy. You and Maria Cantwell, a Democrat, have introduced a bipartisan bill that is in the Senate right now that would solve many of the issues facing college athletics. What should we know? What is its prognosis as a bill? What's the timeline?
1: Look, I think college sports is an incredible institution in America. It's something at a time when we're divided, when we're yelling at each other about everything else. Sports is something that brings us together, that you can be rooting for your home team and you can be with people from a different party, a different race, a different religion. It doesn't matter. You're all standing together. And I think college sports in particular is an absolute crisis, that you've got chaos with an unlimited transfer portal, that you've got athletes transferring 3, 4, 5 times. essentially no rules on eligibility. So you've got players playing 6-7 years. You've got players who are 27, 28 years old playing college sports. You have professional players playing college sports. And you've got an out-of-control cost spiral that virtually every athletic program in the country is losing millions of dollars, in many instances, tens of millions of dollars. So every week you see a different program announce that they're canceling women's sports, they're canceling track and field, they're canceling Olympic sports, they're canceling tennis. And Clay, I think if Congress doesn't act, in 3 to 5 years, we're going to see a world where there are 30 to 50 college football programs that are basically a mini NFL, that is the G League for the NFL, and that every other program goes away. It basically becomes a glorified high school program without television, without meaningful revenue. And that would be a disaster. That would be devastating to college athletes. There are right now more than 500,000 college athletes in America, and athletics has been this incredible avenue for, over the years, millions of young men and women to get a college education, many of whom would never otherwise get a college education, many from low-income environments, many African-Americans, many Hispanics, where sports is their ticket not only to get a degree, but look, I'm focusing on this. I'm not worrying a whole lot about the superstars, the Michael Jordans, the Arch Mannings of the world. They'll do fine. They're going to make millions of dollars. They're going to be perfectly fine. I'm worried about the 99% of college athletes who are never going to play in the NFL. They're never going to play in the NBA. But right now, they're getting all of the skills of teamwork and discipline and hard work and sportsmanship that enable them to succeed in life. And if we don't act, of those 500,000 kids, we're going to see hundreds of thousands of those slots disappear. So this bill, it is a bipartisan bill. I have spent 3 years working to bring Democrats and Republicans together. I negotiated it with Maria Cantwell. I'm the chairman of the Senate Commerce Committee, which has jurisdiction over about 40% of the U.S. economy, including all of sports. Maria Cantwell is the senior Democrat on that committee. So we introduced it together. We also have Eric Schmidt from Missouri as a co-sponsor. He's a Republican. Chris Coons from Delaware. He's a Democrat. He's a co-sponsor. Clay, I got to tell you, I think we have a lot of momentum behind this bill. I believe we're going to get it done. We're going to have a hearing next week. It's my intention to move quickly. And I think Congress has an obligation to do this for the athletes, for the universities, and for the fans, to bring real stability and to preserve and save college sports.
2: Senator Cruz, real quick for you on the way out here. Everyone go check out Verdict, his podcast, by the way. It's great. Clay respects your opinion, so maybe you can kind of help just bring him back to reality on this a little bit. He says Kamala isn't just going to run, which he's probably right about that, unfortunately, but is going to be the Democrat nominee. Is he insane, Senator Cruz, or can you see that too?
1: Look, he's not insane, at least on this. You know, he has this annoying habit of rooting for Tennessee that I think will never cure him of. But on this, he's not insane. Look, I think the two front runners for president on the Democrat side are Gavin Newsom and AOC. And by the way, Republicans who dismiss AOC are I think misreading just how radical the Democrat base is right now. I think she is almost purely the id of the Democrat Party. But Kamala is formidable. She was the nominee before. The Democrat Party is a very bean-counting party. So I think she probably does run, and I think she has a shot at it. But I think Gavin and AOC are probably ahead of her right now.
0: Really quick on the way out, I know you're an NBA fan, old school too, because the Rockets were good with Hakeem. I'm sure you saw Kathy Hochul call out President Trump for not knowing the Knicks when the Knicks didn't actually win the title. Buck is a big Knicks fan because he grew up in New York City going to the games. Should Trump go to watch the Knicks play or not, in your opinion? And who wins Game 7, OKC or the Spurs?
1: Let me start with the second. I'm rooting for the Spurs. They're a great Texas team. I'm a diehard Rockets fan, so if the Rockets were there, I'd be rooting for them. But the Rockets are out of it. The Spurs are terrific. Wembanyama, holy cow. The guy is 7'4" and dribbles like a point guard and shoots like Steph Curry. That's a scary mix. Look, OKC is favored, and they're crazy good, but I'm hoping the Spurs win it. I'd love to see Trump go to a Knicks game. Now, he's got to think about whoever wins in the West is probably going to win the finals. So I'm not certain Trump wants to go and see the Knicks lose. I will say, Buck, I'm sorry to tell you, the series that Kathy Hochul was imagining and making up, I was actually at that series, and in 94 in Game 7, when the Rockets beat the Knicks and won the NBA Finals, I was there in the Summit, and it was magical. And in fact, outside the Summit, it was the first championship Houston had ever won. You had businessmen in three-piece suits crying and hugging homeless men. So sorry John Starks went 0-for-11 that game, Buck.
2: It's okay. Senator Cruz. That's very nice. Your memory lane, hurtful, but I'm glad that you enjoyed it. Thank you, Senator Cruz, for being here with us, guys. Go check out Verdict, and Senator, we'll talk to you again.
1: Take care.
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0: Welcome back in, Clay and Buck. Thanks to Senator Ted Cruz. Lots of information, I thought, of very interesting aspects there that we will get into a bit at the top of the next hour and more, along with Spencer Pratt's campaign, the California campaign, Dr. Jill Biden, all that and more. But I wanted to get to some of your talkbacks. So many of you have been weighing in. You guys are fantastic. Let's go to podcast listener Linda in Arizona.
1: Hi, guys. This is Linda in Phoenix. I just wanted to give you another example of why Trump is a big sports fan and why I will always remember his birthday is June 14th. That's because on that night in 1994, he was in Madison Square Garden when my Rangers won the Stanley Cup. It was a great night.
0: Let's go to B quickly here. Paul in New York, 70WOR.
2: Sorry, Clay. I think Buck's right on this. Waiting 60 days, how do you keep all of those forces in place to ensure that the deal absolutely gets struck? You can't keep them there for another 60 days doing nothing. Sorry, buddy. Buck's right on this.
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12: From ABC News, I'm Mike Dubusky. Former Attorney General Pam Bondi is facing questions from the House Oversight Committee right now over her handling of the release of the Epstein files. More from ABC's Aaron Katursky.
13: This was her sort of mess to begin with. People like Bondi and now the FBI director, they were people who, before Trump was even elected, said this is why we need Trump in the White House to release all these files. And then when she said that Epstein's client list was sitting on her desk, everybody got excited. And then it turned out that there was no client list, and documents that were put out at first under her watch were duplicative.
12: It comes amid a setback for the Department of Justice and its anti-weaponization fund, a controversial pool of money the DOJ had intended to use to finance payouts to those who claim to have been victimized by the government. But now a judge has put a pause on that effort.
14: A federal judge in Virginia on Friday ordered a temporary freeze on any payments from the Trump administration out of the $1.8 billion so-called anti-weaponization fund, as the judge considers arguments in a lawsuit brought by a former January 6 prosecutor to block the fund permanently.
12: President Trump says he's considering whether to extend the fragile ceasefire with Iran, as the two sides still haven't officially agreed to a short-term peace plan. In Laos, a rescue effort is underway as crews work to save a group of miners who've been trapped in a flooded cave for more than a week. Earlier today, officials in the country announced they've successfully recovered one person.
15: They're taking them out one by one, and so we know that one person has been brought to the surface, and so there's every sense that this could go on for quite some time, and that it will be quite difficult.
12: ABC's Marcus Moore, the one rescued miner there, is said to be okay, but his medical examination is ongoing and he is being transferred to the hospital. You're listening to ABC News.
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18: From the KWNO Newsroom, I'm Jason Malillo. Both the Republican and Democratic state conventions kick off today. This is when the two parties will endorse their candidates ahead of the campaign to November midterm elections. Republican Party Chair Alex Plekash.
19: We've done some polling, and it shows clearly that Minnesotans, and we're not talking necessarily Republicans or Democrats, we're talking about the voting public in general, is most concerned about things like the cost of living, which is probably at the top, but right behind it is fraud.
18: DFL Chair Richard Carlbaum.
20: Elections are never about the past. They're always about the future, and Democrats have to articulate in meaningful ways how they're going to tackle the affordability crisis. Child care, health care, senior care, all those really important care spaces that we have to have a serious plan.
18: The Republicans are hosting their convention in Duluth, while the Democrats are in Rochester this weekend. Gun violence prevention advocates will fill the state capitol today, ready to post eviction notices on the doors of lawmakers who blocked anti-gun legislation during the session. Volunteers with the organizations Moms Demand Action and Students Demand Action will post eviction notices on the doors of Republicans who blocked all attempts for the gun violence prevention package to be heard in the House. The Senate passed the legislation that included a ban on assault weapons and high-capacity magazines by one vote. The groups will also deliver thank you notes to lawmakers who voted in favor of the package. Starting Monday in Wisconsin, everyone in a UTV, not just passengers, will be required to wear a seatbelt. Wisconsin Department of Natural Resources Lieutenant Jacob Hausklaw says these vehicles are becoming more common in Wisconsin.
1: UTVs, they're very popular. The registration numbers have really gone up with those in the state. And yeah, along with that, we have seen an increase in crash numbers. Don't drink and drive. Same rules apply as a motor vehicle. Wear your helmet, wear your seatbelt. You know, even if you're not required to wear a helmet, please wear a helmet. That's where the majority of our injuries are occurring, as folks aren't wearing that safety gear. Take an ATV safety course.
18: Other new laws include tinted window restrictions and barring operators from towing objects. The Wisconsin DNR reported 42 fatal accidents involving off-highway vehicles last year. Mostly sunny today with a high near 85 degrees. Tonight mostly cloudy, a low around 58. Saturday partly sunny with a high near 79. East winds pick up and could gust to over 20 miles per hour. Saturday night cloudy and breezy with a low around 55. Sunday partly sunny with a high near 80.
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0: Welcome in, everybody. Second hour of Clay and Buck. And let's take a little trip down memory lane for a second here. Does matter with matters to the credibility of the Democrat media going forward and of the Democrat Party overall. And let's just jump into it. Dr. Jill Biden, who will forever be known, I think, as a woman who has a doctorate in education and likes to be called, really demands to be called doctor, which I think is very borderline. I think that's a little much for a lot of people. Like, if I have a doctorate in phys ed, I don't know that I get to walk around and be like, hey, I tell them to climb up the rope, I tell them to climb down the rope. I'm Dr. Buck.
1: You know? Very careful here, because when I had non-endorsing PE teacher takes, the PE teachers of America rolled in. So
0: that's true.
1: Can you get a doctorate in PE?
0: I don't think so. Now I'm in a lot of trouble. We're going to get guys with PhDs in PE coming out of the woodwork.
1: I think they would say it would be kinesiology would be my bet. I bet you can get a PhD in there, but I don't know that you can get a PhD in dodgeball. Although that would be a pretty awesome PhD to have.
0: It would be. It would be. You're like the king of dodgeball analysis.
1: Yes.
0: Dodgeball was, by the way, very important. Really, it was lessons in life and capitalism that you got as a kid. We used to play dodgeball in my school, a Catholic school in New York, Clay, in our jacket and tie. You know, they would just like roll. Yeah, sometimes they'd call it recess, and they would, when we're little kids, and they would just roll out these big rubber balls. And man, some kids would just get wailed on. I remember dodgeball was like blood sport. And it was a survival of the fittest. It was a good thing to be subjected to at some level. You had to understand, you know,
1: also,
0: if you weren't good, it teaches you strategy. You got to make friends with the kid who's like really good and has like a left hand throw and comes out of nowhere, and you stay near that guy on your side. It teaches you
1: life lessons. Big difference maker in dodgeball, as in all things, because guys have cannons. And to your point, you better be good at catching. You stay on the back wall and have a great catching skill, because that could be dangerous. So if you have a PhD in PE, we are impressed. This is the Dr. Jill Biden intro. That is a fun question. What is the lowest level of doctor you could? This is actually a really great debate. What is the lowest level of doctor you could be in all of American life? What can you get a doctorate in that everybody would just roll their eyes at the very concept of you having? That is basically where Dr. Jill Biden is, because you're trading on. This is like, for me, Buck, I don't know if you ever see this. Some lawyers put Esquire at the end of their name.
0: Yeah. Yeah.
1: And
0: it's
1: you're like
0: writing douche. It's like writing douche at the end of your name.
1: It's like, you're not a very good lawyer if you feel compelled to put Esquire at the end of your name. It's like, okay, chill a little bit. Okay, buddy. So that's actually a great debate question. Talkbacks. What's the weakest doctorate you could get? But probably
0: I'm looking right now.
1: Gender studies.
0: I pulled up on AI, Clay, all of the disciplines that you can get a PhD. Just to be clear. Anybody with a PhD in biology, neuroscience, physics, chemistry.
1: That's hard to fake.
0: Impressive.
1: That is hard to fake.
0: I couldn't do it.
1: Yes.
0: That's real stuff. I think the weakest PhD is a PhD in education. I'm looking at the list right now. You can get a PhD in business administration, it says. Get a job.
1: Also, you can get a PhD in gender studies, I think, which is.
0: Can you?
1: Oh, I think there's PhDs in gender studies. I think so. I think you can get a doctorate.
0: I guess there would have to be, because there's whole disciplines
1: departments
0: now in the

0: especially that early in the cycle. That's all they had to do, Biden people. And Jill, they put him forward. She said, well, you know what? I'll let you hear her from CBS. This is 10. Play it.
1: Were you horrified as you saw it unfold?
2: I wasn't horrified. I was frightened because I had never, ever seen Joe like that before or since. Never.
1: Or since.
2: Yes.
1: Or You've since. Never seen him like
2: never.
1: That.
2: Never. No.
1: What happened?
2: I don't know what happened. I mean, as I watched it, I thought, oh my God, he's having a stroke. And it scared me to death.
0: Okay. So the problem with people like Jill Biden is the existence of this thing called the internet, and that people can go back and hear what you previously said, and other people who were there at the time and already are on the record. Clay, Jill Biden, and this is according, I want to be very clear, this is not according to Clay and Buck. This is according to Democrats. Okay, this is according to other Democrats who were on the Biden team in advance of her pretending that she was frightened. She was going around telling everybody that she thought he did great. That, you know, it was fine. That there was no problem. Nothing to see here, folks. Everyone, so now she's just utterly trying to rewrite the history of what actually happened that night and her reaction to it.
3: Buck, she took him to Waffle House that night. If you thought your husband had a stroke, do we have the audio also of her saying, you did such a good job, Joe. You had all the answers to the questions and everything else associated with it. For the people who don't remember, she took him out to Waffle House late that night. Cut 12. Listen to this. This is what Jill Biden said just after that disastrous debate performance.
4: For being here and for all your support. Joe, you did such a great job. You answered every question. You knew all the facts.
3: Okay, so she took him to Waffle House.
0: I never
3: talked
0: heard that
3: to him
0: before.
3: Like an infant. Oh yeah, you knew all the answers. You did such you knew all the answers. I mean, you're the freaking president of the United States.
0: You really should have been feeding him some applesauce with like a little bib on him, you know?
3: Buck, I was looking for it, flipping through my print New York Times edition. There's an article. Everybody is furious now at Jill Biden for dragging this all back up. And why? Dasha Burns at Politico has a story where everybody just tees off on Jill Biden and says, she was the absolute apex defender of Joe has to run. And now she's saying suddenly she thought he had a stroke. Buck, this, well, you talked about this. I give you credit for this. You said it's embarrassment that ultimately makes many people change their minds. I saw this. I hate Jill Biden. I'm just gonna be honest with you. I think she is an awful human being, for what she did to Joe. I'm just gonna be honest with you. Okay. And I think it's indefensible. She is seeing Joe Biden, who now has cancer. He's going to die soon. She's a decade younger than he is. She is writing a book and trying to preserve her political and social viability now by tossing her husband in front of the train. Unfortunately, Joe Biden, I think, will be gone soon. And she's going to be on the public stage for another decade. And this is her throwing her husband just right off the boat and saying, this wasn't me, it was him.
0: She is ruthless, Lady Macbeth style. She was the ruthless one. She knew the whole time. Everyone knows that she knew what was going on here. A couple things I want to throw into the mix. So she's obviously lying, and everyone knows she's lying, but she's so used to lying to be a part of the Biden train that I don't even think she knows the difference anymore. A friend of mine, Clay, who's an MD, which is like the big daddy of the degrees, right? MD is, you know, MD. Oh, if you really want to tick off an MD, by the way, be like, oh, like a D, a DO or like a, whatever.

0: Is it like the guys who do the like chiropractor? It's the same thing. It's not the same thing. It's not the same. That I know. MDs do not like it.
1: I used to think that about MDs. We had yesterday Harmeet Dhillon on. I think they've degraded the MD to such a degree that I would actually sign off on your take a few minutes ago. You can't fake a chemistry degree. You can't fake a biology degree, doctorate. I think those are a heavier, like the hard science, physics. I think those are hard.
0: I can't co-sign you on that one, buddy. They can push people through. Look at Neil deGrasse Tyson. They can push people through on those programs. No, an MD, you got to at least be able to pass. You got to pass like the medical boards and stuff. There's real things you have to be able to pass.
1: But look at some of those guys. Hold on, Mr. JD.
0: Yes. He's a little bit of like the guy with the law degree here who's like MDs. You know, who cares? My point here. All the lawyers know what Clay is doing. Very slick there, Mr. Clay. Very well done from the defense.
1: There's a lot of moron lawyers. Some of you will say, you're listening to one right now. But yes.
0: She has, my MD friend tells me, and he's right, I checked this out, she has a doctorate of education degree, which is not actually a PhD. It's different. It's its own degree created for people who work in education, which, by the way, this just means... This is the real womp womp of these degrees. All right. Wanted to clarify that. The other thing that I thought was hilarious, as all the truth is coming out right now about these various, positions taken on Biden and Bidenism. And a hat tip to Dan McLaughlin for pointing this out. The night of after the debate, okay, after this had happened, the New York Times had all these columnists, and this is the real intellectual honesty test. And basically, most of them said, who's on here? Brett Stevens, I see. I can't remember this other guy's name, but he's at the top of this. There's some people who are honest who are like, Trump won, you know, knockout.
1: Overwhelmingly.
0: Yes. So not everyone at the Times was willing to make a complete fool of themselves. There were four people who were like, it was either a draw or it was close. And Clay, two people at the New York Times said that it was a draw. To be clear, the guy's wife says, I was terrified. It looked like he was having a stroke on stage. That's what she says now. Meanwhile, and she claims she felt that and said that at the time. Meanwhile, New York Times editorial columnists who are paid for their opinions and their insights said that that debate was a draw. A draw.
1: It's the perfect Russian judge, for those of you out there who remember back in the day when you get the ice skating or gymnastics.
0: Even David French, who makes Tallarico look like Conan the Barbarian, David French was like, Trump won pretty soundly, handily, like is not even close.
1: I just, even for dishonesty by Jill Biden, who I think is an awful human being, this is beyond the pale, because for anybody out there, if you truly thought your husband had a stroke or your wife had a stroke, would you drag them out to multiple public events immediately after? Of course not, right? So the why here is so bad that even people who have been willing to cover for the lies in the past, according to Politico and the New York Times, inside of the Democrat Party, are done with Jill Biden. And why is she writing another book? Who out there was like, you know what I need? More Jill Biden takes. Like, what is she saying in this book?
0: I think, Clay, we see this a lot, and this is sort of a broader philosophical point, but whether it's politics or media, people who have been important, and I say that in the, you know, with the quotes around it of like, does it really, you know, when you're sitting in your deathbed or lying in your deathbed, you know, are you really going to care about the New York Times profile written about you? No, hopefully you're going to think about your kids, your grandkids, your family, your, you know, things that matter to you. But what's important, or people who have been important, it is incredibly hard for a lot of them to step away and just be normal again. And I think she's a former first lady. She's absolutely in that category. She has become essentially addicted to the belief that who she is important and what she thinks and says matters. She can't walk away from that.
1: A part of me, Buck, wonders if she's thinking Hillary Clinton style that she's going to run for Senate on her own. This is a crazy, Like she.
0: Oh no, I wouldn't even use the C word there. I wouldn't say crazy. I wouldn't be surprised at all.
1: I mean, she throwing her husband in front of the bus makes me think that she wants to have some form of political viability going forward. She knows Joe is done. And how does she maintain her legitimacy? She has to now explain that the Joe Biden situation was a total outlier and she had no experience with it before. We may have the worst maybe the worst doctorate out there. Emailer, I think it's going to be the winner, Buck. That is what you call a fun tease. I'll hit you with it when we come back. But first, I got to tell you all about Rapid Radios and what a tremendous difference they can make. If you're right now dealing with unfortunate weather, which is what we're in, many of us in the middle of, including myself, tornado season. And if you're out there and you're thinking, hey, Father's Day's coming up, what can you do? We don't know what to get Dad. We've given him ties. We've given him socks. 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
4: Here's your weatherology forecast. Sunshine mixed with clouds at times this afternoon, with daytime highs approaching 84. Winds out of the east, around 5 miles per hour. Lows level off around 58 tonight. Mainly cloudy skies expected. Daytime highs approaching 79 tomorrow. Mainly cloudy skies expected. From the Weatherology Weather Center, I'm meteorologist Paul Frombley. Right now, 79. KWNO.
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0: Welcome back in, Clay and Buck. All right, for the tease. Well, Sarah in Albany, you've got one that you think the lowest PhD is. Sarah, what have you got? We're on a time crunch. We'll come back to Sarah. All right, I'm going to use the email instead. David here wrote in, and he's self-turning himself in, Buck. He said, I have a doctorate in jazz studies. Hasn't gotten me much. Jazz studies.
1: No, our callers is worse. Music is a real thing where you have skill level. The callers is definitely worse.
0: Oh, wow.
1: Definitely
0: okay,
1: worse.
0: Sarah in Albany. And we lost her?
1: No, she's on. Go, Sarah. Go. We got 20 seconds.
2: So, yeah, a relative told me that they had that, and I kind of laughed because I thought it was a joke.
1: What? What'd they have?
2: A doctorate in library science.
1: There you go, Clay. A doctorate in library science? Sarah, I think you're the winner. I think that's the worst.
0: Oh, I think that's actually a useful one back in the day. You could use a card catalog better than anybody, Buck.
1: Clay, nothing is classier than boring jazz music. All right. Silver and gold have been collected and purchased by investors for years. It's only the last decade or so that consumers have been purchasing gold and silver as part of their retirement savings plans, though. But why? Because those currencies have been gaining value while inflation continues to soar. Gold does well in environments where there's instability and inflation. You see that happening. And experts predict this will only continue over the years and decades ahead. You got to take the long-term view here. 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
3: Minnesota News Network, I'm Tasha Radal. U.S. Senator Amy Klobuchar has selected former Fergus Falls Mayor Ben Scheer as her running mate in Minnesota's race for governor. Klobuchar says Scheer brings valuable experience as a small business owner, mayor, and economic development leader. Minnesota is seeing a sharp rise in farm bankruptcies as producers continue to face economic challenges. New data show the state led the nation in Chapter 12 farm bankruptcy filings during the first quarter of 2026. Minnesotans need to keep their four-legged friends in mind when dealing with summer heat. Animal Humane Society spokesperson Sarah Bamani.
4: Cars heat up a lot faster than people might realize. You know, on a 90-degree day outside, after just 10 minutes in a car, it's going to be over 100 degrees in there. So, you know, if you are taking your pet with you out and about, make sure wherever you're going that you can take them with you.
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0: Welcome back into Clay and Buck. Clay, do you have any idea what this intro music is that we just played there? Producer Mike is DJing these days. He's just wilding out with crazy stuff from the 70s. I can picture Mike now with like a ZZ Top beard going, the whole thing.
1: My musical knowledge is embarrassingly weak. So, no, I'm not going to know anything.
0: The Spirit of Radio, that song is called, by Rush. Never, never, there's only one Rush that I celebrate.
1: Maybe know? I don't know. I can't tell.
0: Well,
1: we've
0: got it. We've got an important political conversation to have right now. Let's get into it. John Husted is with us now. He is running for Senate in Ohio against Sherrod. Is it
1: Sherrod Brown? Sherrod Brown.
0: I know it's Sherrod is how we say this. Yeah. Sherrod Brown. Interesting name. All right, John. Thanks for being here.
2: Hey, great to be with you.
0: All right, let's start with this one, because this is going to be, I'm sure, top of the agenda. Democrats, especially in places like Ohio, love to pretend to care about, like, the middle class and the working folks and all this stuff. They talk less about the 30 genders as long as it's within 6 months of an actual election contest, right? So we know what they're going to be doing. All of a sudden, it's going to be about economy and jobs. Ohio families, I'm sure, come to you and say, we got some high costs here, gas, obviously, but also groceries and housing. What do you think can be done about this, or what do you say to Ohio families who maybe have forgotten how insane Democrats are because it's been a couple of years for them, and they're saying things are expensive?
2: Well, this is an easy one. There's three ways you help people. One, you help them earn more. And for Ohioans, that means stop shipping our jobs off to China and allowing people to have unfair trade deals with us. Sherrod Brown voted literally to let China in the World Trade Organization that allowed them to take away the manufacturing jobs of those very people, ship them off to China. Now we're fixing that. We're doing more Made in America. We're moving those jobs back to our country, and that's a big part of it. Another thing, working family tax cut plan. We gave tax cuts to every working family in this country, and for the average family of four in Ohio, they get a $6,000 tax benefit versus what the Democrats would have done. That means, and on top of that, a $2,200 per child tax credit, but no tax on tips, no tax on overtime, tax cuts for Social Security. That's two. And then driving down the cost of things, well, under Sherrod Brown, under the Paris Climate Accords and the Green New Deal, they shut down 23 power plants in Ohio. That could have created a supply and demand problem on electricity, which drove prices up. So all of those things lay at the feet of my opponent, who failed for 32 years to fix these issues, actually made them worse. And the people of Ohio know that. That's why they're going to elect John Husted this fall.
1: I appreciate you coming on, because I'm really fired up about the Senate races. And I know that you are in one of the battlegrounds. And frankly, if Ohio, you win, the math becomes very, very difficult. That as a result, there are probably going to be hundreds of millions of dollars spent on your campaign. Do you have any sense for how much the total cost of this Senate race is going to end up being in Ohio?
2: Well, remember this. Sherrod Brown lost to Bernie Moreno just 2 years ago in Ohio.
1: Yep.
2: So in that race, all in, with all of the groups and everything, Bernie Moreno spent $240 million. Sherrod Brown spent $300 million. And Sherrod Brown lost by over 200,000 votes. And look, the guy's been in office. He was elected to office in Ohio in 1974. So, and to put that in perspective, you know, during this time period, you know, he has not been very popular over time, you know, as people got tired of his shtick, you know, but it's going to be very expensive. And so we've got a lot of work to do to raise money.
0: So you've served as lieutenant governor and you're now appointed senator. Sherrod Brown has been in Congress for quite some time here. So there's a record.
2: 2 years.
0: Wow. Yeah. There's a record on both sides people can look to here. Where has Sherrod been on? I'm assuming that the voters in Ohio, I shouldn't say assume, I've seen the polling, voters in Ohio like overwhelmingly a secure border and are also aware of the devastation that fentanyl is able and has been able to unleash in the state of Ohio because of the wide open border of the past. President Trump has been able to do a tremendous job of securing that border and also stopping illegal crossings. Does Brown, how does he play that? I'm really just curious. In recent years, is he trying to be a maverick on the issue of immigration? Because his party is open borders. Everyone gets to come here, gets to rip off our welfare state. So how is he lying to Ohioans about that? I'll just ask you the question pointedly.
2: Well, he initially called the border problem a Republican fiction. He was trying to dismiss it under the Biden administration as actually being a problem. But the bottom line is that the people of Ohio experienced the pain of an open border. Fentanyl that came into our state and killed people, human trafficking. Also, you know, when we got a lot of working folks in Ohio, working class people, when you bring in cheap illegal labor, you undermine their wages and their jobs. And so he really took a beating on that in his race against Bernie Moreno, and he hasn't changed his tune at all on it. You know, they're essentially for this. This is what they're for. They're for open borders, sanctuary cities and states, so the people who come here illegally can hide, and then defunding Border Patrol and federal law enforcement so that when we find these criminals, we can't deport them or we have a harder time doing it. That's the playbook that the Democrats are all with. That's what Sherrod Brown has bought into. He's voted with Elizabeth Warren 95% of the time, Chuck Schumer 97% of the time, Kamala Harris and Joe Biden 98% of the time. Those are not the kind of folks that are representative of the values of the people of Ohio, and Sherrod Brown's right there lockstep with them.
1: We're talking with Senator John Husted. He needs to win in Ohio to ensure that Republicans remain in the majority. President Trump is hugely popular in Ohio. J.D. Vance, who you replaced because he became vice president, is hugely popular in Ohio. When you break down and look at not only your race, but also the governor's race, how much do you expect President Trump and Vice President J.D. Vance to help when it comes to campaign season? Do you expect to see them in Ohio rallying the base, which Trump has won comfortably multiple different elections in Ohio?
2: Yeah, absolutely. The president's already told me he'll come in multiple times to help support the campaign for both Vivek Ramaswamy and the governor's campaign and me and the Senate campaign. And then certainly J.D. Vance. I mean, this is I am occupying the seat that J.D. Vance won. I'm here because he became vice president, and I feel the responsibility to win, to keep the seat in Republican hands, to support the goals and the aspirations of the Trump and Vance administration. And I know Vice President Vance will be here, as he has been already many times, to help support us.
0: Well, where can people go in order to get involved with your campaign? What is your site? And any closing thoughts on the program now for everybody to hear, especially we have a big Ohio audience. What do you want them to know?
2: Well, here's the deal. This is the Senate majority. We win Ohio. The Democrats cannot take it back. So I feel that responsibility. I need everybody to pitch in and help us at johnhustedforsenate.com. That's J-O-N-H-U-S-T-E-D forsenate.com. 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He spent more money in the U.S. Senate race the last time he ran than anyone in American history. So that's what we're up against. They have a formidable machine, and we need the help of every Ohioan and every American to help keep the Senate seat in Ohio a Republican seat and a Republican majority.
1: John Husted, get it done for everybody out there listening to us in Ohio. We've been number one in Cleveland, Cincinnati, and Columbus. So we got a lot of people out there who are listening right now in the Buckeye State. We appreciate you, and let us know how we can help going down the stretch run here.
2: Great. Thanks for having me on.
1: No doubt. 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

0: Welcome back in, Clay and Buck. We've got a ton of different reactions pouring in over the last several days, a variety of different perspectives. Also, Buck, this is probably the most popular podcast on the left in America. Producer Greg points out that I was attacked on the Obama Brothers podcast, not the actual Michelle Obama and her brother podcast, but the speechwriters, the Obama Bros. What's this thing called? The podcast.
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2: Didn't Scott and Clay Travis and all the rest of those embarrass themselves over the weekend by literally tweeting the same exact spin from the White House with sirens, with the same talking points? Like, why did they even bother running their own Twitter accounts? Why don't they just give the keys to whoever in the, like, to Stephen fucking Chung?
3: That's a good idea.
2: In the White House communications office, and they could just tweet for them.
0: Okay, Buck.
1: You know what makes you both tough and smart? Cursing a lot and saying literally when you don't have to.
0: So a couple of things. One, you were on the briefing. I said, according to a White House source or something like that, however they were, and again, not telling you who it was, but every single one of you would say, oh, that's kind of somebody that might know a little bit about what's going on with Iran. I just said, hey, this is what the White House.
1: They wouldn't get Clay and me on the phone on a holiday weekend if it wasn't somebody that, like, you take the phone call. Okay. Okay, everybody. There we go.
0: Okay. So, saying what that person is saying and attributing it to them, isn't that actually what you should do? So I don't even get that criticism. Like, I didn't say, hey, this is my take and try to claim that it's me. I said, according to someone highly placed in the White House that all of you would know, this is what's going on with Iran. So anyway, I tweeted that. This is what I think you're going to think is funny about this. I just tried to share the clip during a commercial break. I tagged the wrong John Favreau. I tagged the one from movie.
1: Iron Man. Swingers John Favreau.
0: Swingers John Favreau. And then producer Greg said, hey, Clay, you tagged the wrong John Favreau. The reason I tweeted them back, I shared the video. I said, thanks for the shout out. They invited me on the program when I wrote my last book. Said, hey, we'll have you on. I said, hey, let me know when. They never wrote back. So they said, hey, we're happy to have you on. You could share your perspective with our audience. That would be good. I said, hey, I'm all in. And then they never responded.
1: This is always true of all the solid right of center commentators who have been in this game for a while. I'll talk to anybody, but we also will match the decorum, respect, and reasonable, you know, atmosphere that we're given, right? So if somebody will sit down and chat, we'll chat. The problem is the left, I have seen this, and I could name names. Clay, the moment they go, people on the left go from, yeah, even though we disagree, we can be friends. So, like, I will rip out your eyes with my fingernails in 30 seconds flat. Like, it just happens so fast with them because they're emotionally unstable. Most of the guys have some T issues. The women definitely have some psychological issues. And that's left-wing media for you. That's why it's not that, I mean, you would go on for, by the 100%. Way, I go on Bill Maher's show. I'd go on all kinds of shows that were worth the time on the left. They won't have us, and in some cases, even if they did have you or me or both of us at the same time, they can't handle it. They could not have a normal conversation.
0: But producer Greg said, hey, Clay, you tagged the wrong John Favreau. So I thought you would appreciate this, Buck. During the last commercial break, I texted John Favreau, and I said, sorry, John, but if you need any help with Swingers 2 or the newest Spider-Man, I'm also – he plays Happy, I think, in all the Spider-Man movies. My youngest son is obsessed with the Spider-Man stuff. And so anyway, maybe I'll get a cameo as a result. I will say,
1: we have a bunch of good talkbacks.
0: Let's get to a bunch of these talkbacks. That's what I was going to
1: do. All right. We've got, C, unidentified Florida listener from WMMB radio. Hit it.
4: Yeah. Hey, Clay, you know, say we've got to seize the uranium. We can't. That's the problem. They have 100,000 troops under arms. They also still have drones. They also still have ballistic missiles. I mean, so there's no way we could risk invading Iran to get uranium unburied from tons of rubble.
0: I think we're going to have to do that. So I think we're going to have to take that risk if we actually want to get the nuclear dust, because this is where Buck and I agree. I don't believe Iran is just going to hand it to us and say, here, go destroy it. We're going to work hand in hand with you to eliminate all of the reason that we were trying.
1: There's no chance.
0: They logically should get nuclear weapons. I don't begrudge the decision strategically by Iran to get them, because guess what? If you have them, you're never getting invaded. If Ukraine had nuclear weapons, if they hadn't given them up, Russia would have never invaded.
1: Okay, here we go. Chris in Florida listens on the great WFLA. H, hit H, guys.
3: Hey, guys. Well, I'm a heavy equipment operator in Florida, and if that nuclear dust is 300 or 400 feet underground, like they say, it's going to take months to dig that out with heavy equipment. This is no quick process. The only other way is to drill and let that basket down how they rescued the Chilean miners, but that's one guy at a time that can go down in there. So, yeah, it's going to be based months, guys.
1: Just based on how Chris sounds, I don't think anyone's going to argue.
0: You trust him.
1: Like,
0: you,
1: like I trust this guy knows more about heavy equipment. This guy's got a PhD in heavy equipment. I can hear it. He knows what he's talking about. Jay, podcast listener Todd, hit it.
5: Clay, Buck, hey, it's Tampa Todd here. Hey, listen, you guys are terribly smart and great with a lot of subjects, but I cannot believe how much music you guys are clueless about. ZZ Top a week or two ago, today Rush. I mean, come on, music is part of America's fabric. And I know Rush is Canadian, but still, it's great, great music. Anyway, learn your stuff, guys. Love the show. Keep it coming. Talk to you soon. Have a great day.
1: The problem is that there's a hole in our music knowledge. You know, we don't play a lot of, like, Soundgarden and Goo Goo Dolls and Stone Temple Pilots on the show. If we did, we'd know all those things. It's the 70s music, Clay. I don't know 70s music, and you don't either. That's really, like, late 70s is a tough period for it.
0: Yeah, look, I'm awful at music. I don't have any defense. But if it were 90s era or early 2000s, I got you covered. When we come back, we'll dive into Trump 250 and Spencer Pratt.
6: Speaking truth and having fun. Clay Travis and Buck Sexton.
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14: From ABC News, I'm Mike Dubusky. Former Attorney General Pam Bondi is pushing back on Democrats' characterization of her statements on Capitol Hill today. Bondi was there to answer questions about the Justice Department's release of the Epstein files, saying she left the specifics of that release to her deputy, Todd Blanche. Some Democrats have said Bondi is trying to shift the blame for the release of the files, which has come under criticism from both sides of the aisle for how it redacted information. More from ABC's Aaron Katursky.
15: If you take the Justice Department at its word, the documents are either duplicative or they contain information about Epstein's victims, which apparently can't be scrubbed in part to then allow the document in full to be released. Of course, Epstein victims have pointed out that a lot of other documents have contained their personal information or identifying information, and those made it out. And so what's in these? And we just don't know.
14: Bondi said her department released as many Epstein files as it was required to. Louisiana lawmakers have approved a new congressional map eliminating one of the state's majority black districts. It comes ahead of the midterm elections this fall and after a landmark decision from the Supreme Court last month limiting the Voting Rights Act. Still no agreement between Iran and the U.S. on a short-term peace deal as the two sides remain at odds over Iran's nuclear program and the Strait of Hormuz. ABC News contributor and former Defense Department official Mick Mulroy.
16: The Strait of Hormuz has turned out to be a very significant card. It wasn't, I think, unexpected. It's been an issue going back to the 1980s. Perhaps we didn't expect it to have this level of success from their part, but it's really their major card, potentially their only card, but they're playing it well, if you want to go with the analogy there.
14: And in Laos, one of the trapped miners has been rescued from that flooded cave after being stranded there for a week. You're listening to ABC News.
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19: From the KWNO Newsroom, I'm Jason Malillo. GOP delegates will endorse a candidate for governor at the Republican State Convention in Duluth this weekend. St. Olaf College professor Dan Hoffrening says House Speaker Lisa Damith is the most well-known candidate and has shown she has lawmaking skills.
20: I think the best candidate are those people who are able to communicate in a way that's persuasive to voters. And I think her opponents haven't really demonstrated that they have the capacity to win an election.
19: Damith, MyPillow founder Mike Lindell, and Kendall Qualls are considered the front runners in the GOP race for governor. Lindell says he will not abide by the party's endorsement. Protesters at the DFL state convention in Rochester will be calling on state leaders to stop supporting conflicts in the Middle East. The Minnesota Anti-War Committee and Rochester Solidarity with Palestine is demanding complete divestment of Minnesota money from Israel and an end to the U.S.-Israeli war on Iran and Lebanon. Organizers claim DFL members condemn President Trump's agenda while investing in corporations that are instrumental in executing his policies. For children facing uncertainty, one supportive adult can mean everything. That's why agencies across Minnesota are encouraging more people to consider becoming foster parents. Samantha Van Bogart is the director of social work and domestic programs at Children's Home.
2: I think that the idea of becoming a foster parent can feel very meaningful, but also a little bit overwhelming and unpredictable. And I think that's very normal.
19: Van Bogart says Children's Home provides step-by-step support for those interested in fostering. In Minnesota, over 9,000 youth experienced out-of-home care last year. Sunday marks World No Tobacco Day, and the Minnesota Department of Health is encouraging smokers to quit with free support programs. Officials say the state's Quit Partner offers phone coaching, medications like patches and gum, and online or text-based help. Health leaders are also raising concern about youth tobacco use, warning nicotine can harm developing brains. More information on quitting resources is available on the Minnesota Department of Health website. Simeon Woods Richardson lasted just 2 2/3 innings, giving up 5 runs on 5 hits as the Twins lost to the White Sox 6-2 in Chicago on Thursday. Minnesota starts a 3-game series in Pittsburgh tonight. First pitch, 5:40. Mostly sunny today with a high near 85, low of 58 tonight. Saturday sunny with a high in the upper 70s. That's news this hour. 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

0: Welcome back in. Final hour of the week. 14 hours up. We are rolling into hour number 15 here. Our thanks to Senator Ted Cruz of Texas in hour one and Senator John Husted in hour two of Ohio. Encourage you to go subscribe to the Clay and Buck Podcast Network. Tons of awesome things there. As we are moving into the summer vacation and holiday season, I know a lot of you are going to be on the road and you may want good things to listen to. And I would submit to you that our programs, not only this one, but also everything in the Clay and Buck Podcast Network, is pretty outstanding and that you will enjoy it. Buck, as we roll into the weekend here, I think the biggest story in the American political space is going to be Tuesday. We're finally going to get a verdict in some way about everything that has gone on with the California and Los Angeles races. We've talked a lot about Spencer Pratt running against Karen Bass, the current mayor of L.A. We've had Steve Hilton on this show, what do you think, four or five times at least, to talk about his California governor's campaign. The way that California's primary system is set up, the top two advance in the L.A. mayor, irrespective of party. The top two advance in the governor's race as well, irrespective of party. Why is that significant? Well, on Tuesday, we will find out who the two contenders will be for both mayor and governor of California throughout the course of the rest of the election midterm season. And even though California is a blue state, there appears to be good momentum for both Steve Hilton and for Spencer Pratt. And as part of that, Spencer Pratt's AI campaign game, Buck, has been off the charts good. And they have been, I want to make sure that I get this right, because the individual responsible for most of these ads is, and he, this is a very funny name, he goes by Gene Parmesan on social media, and at DSONOIKI. And I've met this guy because I online. I reached out to him. I just said, man, these videos are incredible. They're all AI. They are not being paid for by the Spencer Pratt campaign. And we'll get to Spencer Pratt's campaign here in a moment, Buck. But you and I both are of the opinion that AI is going to change the campaign game in a big way. Because what it does is, instead of the campaigns themselves having to put out all of the different ads, these AI ads, which can go mega viral and be supportive of campaigns, they don't cost a huge amount of money and they don't require a tremendous amount of work, you know, in the same way that doing a traditional campaign ad would. And the cost is virtually nothing. And man, this guy has been incredible. And I think it's not only going to play out through Spencer Pratt's campaign. I think for the fall of 26 and certainly for the presidential cycle, AI ads are going to change the game.
1: Yeah, it's a whole new way of communicating. It's like memes that are movies. It's memes come to life now. But think of how popular memes have been on Facebook, Twitter, and these platforms for a while. And that's just an image, usually some kind of a created image. Now with AI, you can take that meme concept, which is really, I would say, not to get too deep into this, but it's a take on the modern political cartoon. You go back and you think about, or you can see some of the political cartoons from, you know, the late 19th century into the early 20th century. These were really powerful means of spreading certain ideas, certain criticism of individuals or political parties, because that visual, you know, of like a big, fat, greedy Boss Tweed, or, you know, for the New York City, wasn't it Boss Tweed the New York City guy, right? Tammany Hall? Wasn't he the Tammany Hall?
0: I think you're
1: guy?
0: Correct. Yeah, Boss Tweed. I think
1: right?
0: That's right.
1: Yeah, I think that's right. I'm trying to think of Tammany Hall stuff. That's why. But anyway, but, you know, whatever it may be, you know, if you were really opposed to Ulysses Grant or something, some cartoon of him, then it became, well, now social media shares those images. It has transformed even further into the realization of making essentially political movies, which is what this really is, on a effectively an almost zero budget, very, very minimal expense,

0: and let's see if you can beat me.
1: No doubt. And this is, this came out a little bit earlier this morning. The AI creator DM me. We've been talking back and forth, and I wanted to make sure I shared this. And let me just look at the current data, because this is yet another viral ad. It has been seen millions of times already since this morning. And if you haven't gone and checked out a lot of these ads, you should, because again, I think it's changing the game. This is the latest Spencer Pratt AI ad done by a supporter of his in the LA mayor's race. Listen.
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3: Spencer Pratt is the common sense choice for Los Angeles. Just look around. The city is a mess and our leaders have failed us. Homelessness, crime, drugs, everything is worse under Karen Bass.
4: This is bad. She's caught the Pratt. How did this happen?
2: We restrict her media diet. New York Times, MSNBC, NPR, maybe CNN if we're feeling frisky. Something must have slipped through.
4: Does she know anyone, anyone at all, who thinks for themselves?
2: I don't know. I don't think so. What is this?
4: It starts with a mild cough. And then, next thing you know, you hate seeing homeless drug addicts inject near kids. It's very contagious. I'm going to prescribe 4 doses of NPR every hour on the hour, 2 doses of the New York Times, and 5 doses of the LA Times.
3: Why was Karen Bass in Ghana while the city was burning?
4: 6 doses. 6 doses of the LA Times. We'll have to hold her in quarantine with the others for a few days. It's protocol.
1: Okay, now everything doesn't come through perfectly when you're listening to a video ad on radio, but I actually think that one, you could hear the girl, the younger daughter of this mom, and I think it's so brilliantly done. And Buck, they had the women that he did in an AI yoga class of all different racial backgrounds. The one that went crazy viral was the Joker, Karen Bass as the Joker and Spencer Pratt as Batman needing to come and save the city of Los Angeles. And Spencer Pratt is now starting to go around. And yesterday he did the Fox News tour. And Buck, he told me that he was going to come on with us. So hopefully he will be one of the 2 finalists. And I know a lot of people in California would like to hear from him, and I think he would enjoy coming on this program. But he did the Fox News tour. Remember, this is a nonpartisan, theoretically, election. And he said, I mean, again, I think this is a important part. Cut 14. We have a big audience in L.A. Listen to Spencer Pratt say, look, I'm a registered Republican. He voted Trump, but he's just trying to bring sanity to L.A. Cut 14.
5: I'm a registered Republican, but my supporters are all Democrats because Los Angeles is all Democrats. All the people financing me are Democrats. All the meetings I take every day are Democrats. Democrats are very angry with what happened to Los Angeles. They were fed a bunch of lies by Mayor Bass, who said she was going to literally solve homelessness. She was going to do all these things she didn't do. So they, all of the people that put her actually in office are now behind me. So it's a nonpartisan race. There's no letter next to either of our names because the mayor is not supposed to represent a party. They're supposed to make sure your moms are safe, your houses don't burn down, and your tax money is going to your infrastructure, not to fund drug addicts.
1: Buck, this reminds me of what you lived through in New York City. People finally were fed up and they said, we'll try out Rudy Giuliani. Are people in LA fed up enough with the situation that they'll take a risk with Spencer Pratt? To me, that's the real question that Los Angelinos have to decide here by Tuesday.
0: That's such an interesting dynamic playing out, because I think, unfortunately, in a place like California, the Democrat Party has become so, it's such a uniparty, there's really no alternative, that people have just come to associate these very broad concepts, and really just broad personal branding, with being a Democrat. I'm a nice person. I care about poor people. I'm not racist. These are things that people in California, I care about the environment. These are the things that they vote based on, just those broad kind of meaningless. I mean, Republicans could sit there and say, well, I'm also not racist and I care about the environment, that it's not about policy. And because it's not about policy, it's not about results. If it were about those things, Clay, no sane person in Los Angeles County could think that Mayor Bass should get another

0: term. But it is very deeply ingrained. And this is true in New York as well, and Mamdaniism, which we could talk about here in a second, too. It's relying on, like I said, the voting machinery of people who are paid off by the Democrat Party, which is the public sector unions overwhelmingly. Really, when I say that, public education, which is just a massive jobs program, a incredibly expensive jobs program that puts out a overwhelmingly failing product that only ever gets more expensive and has no accountability. It's for people who are not just on medical welfare, but also the administrators and the people involved in the administration of Medicaid. So there are people, Clay, that are directly paid off by a Bass administration in one way or another. And then the people who live in Santa Monica, who maybe have had a couple of vagrants urinate on their front door in the last year or two, who maybe have had their car broken into, you know, their electric vehicle has been vandalized at some point, and all these things. But instead of saying there are reasons why that happened, I'm a part of the reasons because I support the ideas, the policies that make these things happen, they say, but I'm still a good person and I still care about the poor and I still want to tell people how I'm not racist and how I'm supportive of trans children, et cetera, et cetera. And so they, you know, it's like pulling someone out of a cult.
1: Yeah.
0: This is the problem. You would think that as a cult gets crazier and crazier, it should be easier to pull people out of it. It actually, in a lot of ways, becomes harder because you're now more invested in this because of the decisions you've already made.
1: It's a little bit akin to when you start the rehab of a house. It's hard to just say, hey, we blew it. You know, you get messier as it goes on and you get into deeper. And so people, you're not behaving in a rational way. And so I think that's the real question that Californians have. Look, Steve Hilton has run, I think, basically as good of a campaign as a Republican can run. I think Spencer Pratt has run as good of a campaign as a Republican can run. Now, again, L.A. mayor is nonpartisan. Are people fed up enough in Los Angeles? And, Buck, this also comes back to what you and I have said. I love L.A. I have spent in my life, I live in Nashville. I went to college in Washington, D.C. Other than that, I may have spent more time in L.A. now than I even did almost in Washington, D.C. because of Fox Sports and traveling out there all the time. I have a ton of great friends. Sometimes L.A. is so awesome. Just the natural beauty of the area, the overall climate, that people are willing to put up with a level of filth and squalor when it comes to homelessness because so many other things about L.A. are amazing. I took my son out there recently, and he said, Dad, is the weather always this good? And I was like, yeah, it's pretty great all the time. And yeah. I think people put up with things that others would not as a result of the natural beauty there.
0: There are 100,000. There are 100,000 public sector workers in Los Angeles County alone. 100,000, Clay.
1: It's crazy.
0: Making an average of $100,000 a year before overtime, basically. So when you add overtime, now you're talking more like 120, 130. And in a lot of cases, people always go, whoa, you don't want cops. No, we all want cops to be paid well. I'm talking about people who are administrators in the public school system. I'm talking about admins in the social worker programs, not even doing any social work. And some of them are making 200 grand, by the way.
1: So, this is the big issue with the homeless dollars. Most of the money doesn't actually go to the homeless. It goes to the bureaucracy surrounding the homeless, which is why you have a homeless industrial complex, much like, unfortunately, what we've seen in so much of the healthcare in many blue states, where the money is not actually going to make people better at all. It's actually just going to fill the pockets of so many people in the bureaucracy. To mark the 25th anniversary of 9/11, but get out and vote Tuesday. I know the ballots are already out. Big decision for California. We're going to be talking about it a lot next week. To mark the 25th anniversary of 9/11, Tunnel to Towers Foundation is embarking on the most comprehensive commemoration in its history, one that honors the past, educates generations of tomorrow. At the heart of the effort is Steel Across America, a nationwide campaign that will transport a 24-foot steel beam recovered from the World Trade Center all the way across the United States. 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Sunday, it'll be in Houston. 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
4: Here's your weatherology forecast. Sunshine mixed with clouds at times this afternoon, with daytime highs approaching 84. Winds out of the east around 5 miles per hour. Lows level off around 58 tonight. Mainly cloudy skies expected. Daytime highs approaching 79 tomorrow. Mainly cloudy skies expected. From the Weatherology Weather Center, I'm meteorologist Paul Frombly. Right now, it's 81 degrees. KWNO.
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0: Welcome back in. Clay and Buck rolling through, hanging out. Appreciate everybody listening along with us. That Spencer Pratt discussion, I think, is going to be a really good one. We're going to be talking about it next week. Buck, we also talked some about Graham Plattner, and I would encourage everybody out there. I shared this editorial. It's in today's Wall Street Journal, an old man style. I'm turning to the editorial pages of the Wall Street Journal. But Graham Plattner insulted a soldier who survived an attack. And the headline is, "I'm the soldier Graham Plattner mocked." Teddy Daniels is this guy's name. And he has some incredible lines in this, but I wanted to just read this paragraph to you. "Flannel shirt and all, Graham Plattner is Tim Walz on steroids, an entitled brat who campaigns with socialist Bernie Sanders. A real man by the lights of the Democrat Party, he presents himself as relatable to working class Americans, but in reality, he's a typical elitist who believes blue-collar, hardworking, salt-of-the-earth, rural Americans are stupid and racist. I never thought I'd see the day Dems would consider backing a candidate like this." Plattner, I think, is going to be in trouble. He's supposed to be the savior in Maine. He's got a bad backstory.
1: Yeah, I think he's very vulnerable. Look, I think that, as I've said all along, I think Susan Collins is going to win. We need our Maine listeners to get out there and do what they can to help, but I think Susan Collins is going to win. She's a good candidate for that state. And she's a good person to have on the Republican side, given that Kamala won by 7 points in the last election. I don't know. Maine's a beautiful state. Guys, what is going on up there? All right, if there's a chapter in your life when you owned a video camera, Betacam, or something that let you record family movies and great moments together, Legacy Box wants you to know they exist just for people like you. 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
2: Minnesota News Network, I'm Tasha Radel. Officials with the U.S. Department of Homeland Security say a dozen people were arrested in immigration raids this week in the Twin Cities. The undocumented immigrants detained are from Somalia, Mexico, and El Salvador. Operation Metro Surge in Minnesota comes after President Trump criticized the state's Somali community and said he didn't want them in our country. With colder temperatures in the forecast, ice continues to form on area lakes and rivers. The DNR's Lisa Dugan says before heading out,
3: you want to make sure there's at least 4 inches of new clear ice for walking on. And with snow, you want to at least add a couple inches.
2: Dugan says there should be at least 5 to 7 inches of ice for an ATV or snowmobile, and for vehicles, 12 inches or more. Police in Brooklyn Park say a driver is in critical condition after crashing into the deck of a home Thursday. The report says the deck collapsed onto the vehicle and the man driving had to be removed by firefighters. This is MNN.
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0: Welcome back in. Clay and Buck, appreciate all of you hanging out with us. We are joined now by Brianna Lyman. She's doing fantastic work for The Federalist. She's also a history nerd who has been celebrating America 250. And we're going to get into a bunch, but we were talking about this a bit earlier, Brianna. Jill Biden, Dr. Jill Biden, to be clear, said that she thought now Joe Biden might have had a stroke, yet she said that he did a fantastic job right after the debate and then took him to Waffle House. Of all the places you could take someone who just had a stroke, to be fair, smothered and covered Waffle House purchase is probably not ideal, I wouldn't think. What is your take on Dr. Jill Biden, who I find to be utterly detestable? Is that a fair descriptor?
1: I think that's too generous, to be honest. Jill Biden is someone who stood by while her husband was mentally incapacitated. And to your point, if you thought your husband was having a stroke, you don't say, all right, maybe we should go to the doctor after this. No, you take him to the Waffle House of all places where people have legitimate questions. And I think the funniest part about this is, and they're like, Democrats are pretty upset that Jill Biden is coming out with this book because it's bringing back memories of Biden, and they don't want to talk about Biden. And they don't want to talk about Biden because they don't want to focus on the fact that they covered up the biggest scandal of the century when you had a senile and mentally incapacitated president apparently running this country. Now Jill Biden's admission kind of already affirms what we've known for years.
2: Brianna, Jill Biden is vociferous in her defense of, well, herself, I guess, and all of this, saying she had no idea. Here she is. This is Cut 11, guys. Hit it.
3: Did you ever see signs that he was falling into cognitive decline?
4: No.
3: No.
4: No.
3: Truly.
4: No.
3: I mean, people were saying he wasn't the same Joe Biden.
4: Well, I don't think that's true. He was the same, the essence of the same Joe Biden. But yeah, he was slowing down. He was getting older. I mean, we all observe that. When you know, it's a very intense job. I think it ages you.
2: So, Brianna, it's weird because Clay and I don't live with, nor are we married to, Joe Biden. And we, along with the rest of, I think, America that was paying attention, saw signs of cognitive decline. But his wife here is just ironclad on this point. Didn't know anything was going wrong.
1: Yeah, and I think the funniest part is, it's not that it's just Jill Biden saying, I didn't see anything. You have the entire propaganda press who wants you to believe that with all their resources and all their sources in Washington, D.C., a senile man who walked into the Amazon rainforest duped them. They were duped by Joe Biden. And I don't even know if that's a good defense. It's actually worse because it shows that they're incapable of even having the most basic curiosity as a journalist about a story. And then every time they spoke about Joe Biden's cognitive decline, they only spoke about it long enough to dismiss it as a conspiracy theory. So they knew the story existed, and yet they want you to believe that Joe Biden was just so good speaking that he was capable of being president that they have, you know, the wool pulled over their eyes.
0: Brianna, when you look, okay, so we all know Dr. Jill Biden is awful. You have been covering America 250 a lot, from both a historical perspective, but also just a, hey, America is awesome perspective. I'm sure you saw, we talked yesterday about the artists who were supposed to perform. There were evidently a lot of musical artists. There were a lot of death threats. Many of those have pulled out. How would you assess so far America 250? And are you optimistic the nation will come together for an awesome July 4th? Or do you think so many people on the left hate America now? And I know this is a big question, but I'm sure you also saw some of those viral advertisements from 1976 when America was celebrating 200. How do we get back to there?
1: Yeah, those viral ads have definitely made my generation in particular upset because they think a lot of us are nostalgic for something that we've never gotten to experience, but we know it existed, so we want that. I think it's just, you know, that innate thing of being an American. You know that there was that kind of patriotism. I think that a lot of people are dissatisfied with how America 250 celebrations are shaping up. I was really excited when President Trump won for a big part in that I wanted him to kind of shepherd us into 250. I knew, or I thought, that his administration would really maximize the celebrations. And I just don't feel like we've seen enough. And I know he has a lot of stuff on his plate, so maybe, you know, celebrations aren't top of mind. But there is still not enough patriotism. People still don't know what exactly makes America great. Why are we celebrating 250 years? And it's honestly, I see a lot of people, they're like, oh, well, you know, let's look at the 1960s. And let's look at the moon landing. Let's look at 250 years of excellence. To be honest, I'd like to focus on just the revolution. I want people to realize what our forefathers and founders did for us and for the rest of their honestly, of humanity, right? They set the ball rolling, and they set the stage, and they set the bar for everyone else to follow. And we should just be focusing on that, because I think if we do, people will have a return to understanding of what does liberty and freedom actually mean as the founders saw it and as the Constitution is supposed to uphold.
2: Brianna, I know that you analyze things with the wisdom of somebody many decades your senior, but I also know that I think you've been legally able to drink alcohol for like 5 minutes. And so I ask this question of you. Did you have, speaking of the 250th celebration, do you have any idea who Milli Vanilli was?
1: You know, I've heard, is it a group, a band? I thought it was like two people maybe. I have no idea what they or
2: well, it was.
1: That person performs. Okay, yeah, I have no idea what they perform. But actually, you know, that's a good point, because a lot of conservatives, we don't really feel the need to have, like, washed-up names. We'd rather have, go to Nashville, find some good country artists who love America, let them perform. They probably do a hell of a job, rather than some old names that people don't care about anymore.
2: Yeah, my wife had no idea. She's a bit younger than me. She had no idea who Milli Vanilli was either.
0: Really?
2: Which was, did not know who Milli Vanilli
0: never
2: was.
0: Heard no. Blame It on the Rain, never heard.
2: Did not know Blame It on, no. Did not know Blame It on the Rain, didn't know about the whole fiasco. And, yeah, there are a few other artists there too that I had never heard of. So I, by the way, Brianna, I agree with you. There's so many talented musicians and great artists in America who would just jump at the chance. And because they're not famous, I think people wouldn't. The left gets really outraged even if a third-tier celebrity shows up to do anything anywhere near Donald Trump. But yes. if you're just some guy who wants his break, who's been playing Broadway in Nashville for the last couple of years, I think you'd show up on the mall. I think you'd do it.
0: I think we could have tons from country music. I said this yesterday. I know a lot of them and they're big fans. I don't know if you saw this or you've been following it very closely.
2: No, but I don't think big country, just to be clear, I don't think the big country music names, Clay, they'd get death threats. These people are lunatics.
0: Oh, I think if you asked Jason Aldean, I think he'd show up. You know, I know Kid Rock has shown up for a lot before. I think some of the guys would say, not only the death threat angle, but they would just say, hey, I'm trying to sell music to both sides, which I understand. And even though they're Trump supporters, they wouldn't want to necessarily be there. But I think there are people like Jason Aldean who have put themselves out there so explicitly. I mean, he played in Milwaukee right after the Trump assassination attempt. I'm sure he got a ton of threats. He's just a tough dude who's willing to do whatever is necessary to stand up for what he believes, which I respect. Spencer Pratt. Brianna, in the LA mayor's race, the amount and ability that he has used AI for these viral videos is pretty extraordinary. Are you optimistic he's going to make the runoff? What do you think about the big decision California is going to have on Tuesday?
1: Oh, yeah. You know, after the last debate, there was a local outlet that did a survey afterwards, I think about 2,000 participants, and it found that I think 25% of participants said that they were going to change their vote after watching that. And I have a feeling that those who want to change their vote aren't changing from Pratt to Bass or that socialist candidate, I don't remember her name, but rather the other way around. And I think that what's interesting here is the third candidate, who is a city council member, I believe, I think she's going to end up siphoning votes away from Bass, but she herself is not going to get enough votes to meet that second place threshold. Whereas I think Spencer Pratt will get enough votes to meet that threshold. And Karen Bass isn't going to get more than 50 because other Democrats are siphoning those votes away from her. So I do think he has a real chance to make it to the runoffs. And he's been out fundraising every other candidate. That's only going to increase if he makes it past the runoff.
2: Do any of your friends or peers really talk about... I'm throwing this out there, Brianna, because Clay and I grew up in an era where I still think, even as a New York kid, it was New York is awesome. Maybe even New York is the best, but you got to go live in LA for a while. Like, you got to experience just how cool and warm and sexy and beautiful Los Angeles is. And I had a lot of New York friends who actually left after graduation from college to go to LA. I don't hear that ever anymore from people elsewhere in the country the same way. I don't hear people saying, you know what? I got to move to LA. Is that true for your Gen Z folks as well? Are there people that are like, you know, I'm still going to give it a shot What are you hearing? Because clearly the data shows outflows from California overall, but I just feel like Los Angeles as the mecca of entertainment and all this cool stuff, it's just not what it was.
1: It's definitely not. And I, when I, you know, growing up, my sister was a huge Led Zeppelin fan, and I always heard, you know, going to California, and I thought everybody wants to go to California, or, you know, it never rains in California. That seemed like the state to go to if you wanted your dreams to come true. And yet a lot of my friends, I even have some friends who've done it, they want to go to Florida. They don't want to stay in New York. They don't want to go to California. They want to go south, and they want to go to red states. And honestly, the weather's better, in my opinion, in Florida. And also, the leadership is better. You can go on a Florida street and not have to worry about stepping over human feces, whereas in Los Angeles, I was just there this past summer, I was frightened many instances looking out at the street and seeing people who are just suffering from addiction and mental illness, and they're allowed to just live on the streets.
0: We're talking to Brianna Lyman. Last question for you. Buck just asked about California. You're in New York. Jackson Dart last week showed up and introduced the president of the United States. A lot of people in this audience, that story's been going on for a week now. What to me was interesting about it is Jackson Dart's 23, 24 years old. You're still in your 20s. What's the vibe you hear from people in their 20s who might be in the minority as Trump supporters in New York as we come up about 4 or 5 months away from the midterm?
1: People feel actually excited when you have names like Jackson Dart and others who are coming out and showing public support for Trump, because for a while we were shamed to do it, especially in a state like New York where you didn't have as many people who may have been on your side. And I think a lot of people are also realizing that under Biden, under Obama, you could be a celebrity, an athlete, you can give a full-throated endorsement, and no one ever questioned your career. And yet if you have a slightly different political opinion, you're suddenly blacklisted. And so I think people are kind of waking up and saying, I don't care. You know, I want my athletes to be good athletes. I want my entertainers to entertain. If they share their political opinion, great. But I'm hearing a lot of people who are happy about that.
2: Brianna Lyman of The Federalist, great to have you. We'll talk to you soon.
1: Thanks so much for having me.
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7: Axios reports that Gen Zers are, quote, ditching social media in pursuit of better mental health, and that they're going analog to get away from screens and apps. One said he's a Twitter and Instagram junkie and needed social media to simply tell him who he is before cutting it off in a month offline challenge. Said he loves the sense of privacy now. A 17-year-old mentioned how teens don't want to delete apps for the fear of missing out, FOMO, but then realized she wasn't missing out on anything. The Dumb Phone 2 by Dumb.co is selling hundreds, they say. Still got contacts, texting, and calling, and even things like Uber and Google Map apps, but just what they call essential ones. Though the story also cites a study finding American adults' social media usage is declining too. 12% of us over 65 use no social media at all. 7% of Gen Zers say that now. Well, unconfirmed reports from outside the box are that the same Gen Zers polled were also overheard telling their parents that the cigarettes in their coat pocket that mom found belonged to their friend's older sister that they found that half-empty bottle of Crown Royal that was under the passenger seat of their car along the side of the road. Didn't know what it was, but thought the bottle and purple cloth drawstring bag over it seemed neat, so they picked it up. And the smell from their tree fort in the backyard last night was because the neighbor was burning leaves.
8: Mostly Maui Wowie, man.
9: Yeah?
8: But it's got some Labrador in it.
7: Ahem. Here outside the box with the Ox in Bluff Country on AM 1230 FM 98.7 KWNO.
10: Good afternoon. It's time for the Market Minute on the Linder Farm Network on this Friday. During the noon hour, it's lower for corn, beans, and wheat. July corn, 445 and a quarter, down 10 and a half. December, 473 and a half, down 8 and three quarters. July beans, 1184, down 10 and a half. November, 1186 and three quarters, down 7 and a quarter. And July soybean meal, down 470. July soybean oil, up 104. July Chicago wheat, down 13 and three quarters. September Minneapolis, down 16 and three quarters. June live cattle, down 105. August feeder cattle, down 355. June lean hogs, 96, down 97. July, 99.90, down 222. The Dow is up 315. That's a Market Minute.
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0: close it up shop here on Clay and Buck. And we got a lot to get to here in our last moments together. I'm going to be out Monday, by the way. I'm traveling. Clay is going to be rocking out here on Clay and Buck solo. So I'll be back with you guys Tuesday from D.C. VIP email from Steve. Clay, of course you're awful at music. You're a Swiftie. Need I say more? And you equated Ringo Starr with being a core member of the Beatles and seemed unaware that John and George are dead. He's coming. He's bringing the heat, this Look, Steve, VIP Steve.
1: I'm not trying to take shots at the Beatles. I'm merely pointing out that Taylor Swift is this generation's version of the Beatles. If anything, I am elevating the conversation and modernizing it by giving credit to Taylor Swift, who, while she has awful politics, is, I think, here's a prediction for you. Taylor Swift's going to become a lot more conservative. I think she's going to have a baby with Travis Kelce when they get married, probably multiple kids. And I think she's going to look around, and as she is raising her kids, I think she's going to recognize what a lot of moms who are listening to us right now did, which is, holy cow, there is a lot of crazy stuff being marketed to kids that's very unhealthy for them, including Buck, and we'll get to this next week. Tom Steyer, who's running for governor in California, again, everybody get out and vote come Tuesday, has just posted a video. I know this matters to several of you because you've been calling in about it because you have daughters competing in it, celebrating a boy who is winning state titles in California girls high school athletics as a hero. I mean, they really have lost their plot. You mentioned this earlier. We'll get to a couple of calls here. If they do the $250 bill in honor of Donald Trump, aren't you kind of excited to see left wingers burning the $250 bills to try to make a point of how much they hate Trump? I think that there will be some of them that will legitimately light their money on fire because the sight of Donald Trump on it triggers them to such an extent. I'm just telling that.
0: Well, you know,
1: viral.
0: it's actually illegal, so they'd be breaking the law. You're not allowed to destroy U.S. currency.
1: No, I didn't know that.
0: It is against the law. Yeah, makes sense. If you think about it, it's actually not your. It's a medium of exchange. It's not really your property. It's the government's property.
1: Well, actually turn into an interesting First Amendment case because I'm sure they would argue that they're making a political statement by burning it.
0: Well, that's what I'm saying is that it's government. It'd be the same thing as saying, oh, I'm just going to like light a fire of a statue out in front of the Treasury Department. It's government property. It's not your property.
1: I actually, that would be an intriguing case. Greg, and let's get to a couple of these guys been waiting a while. Greg in Florida, what you got?
2: Hey. Grew up in Iran, 68 to 74. Trump cannot make an pact with Iran, any kind of agreement. The only thing that can be done is a regime change. If not, it's going to be a Jimmy Carter.
1: I love all that take. I think you're very strong here. How many people named Greg were in Iran from 1968 to 1974? That's interesting. How did it come to pass that you were growing up there?
2: My dad was military, and then he went back for Northrop when he retired. So.
1: Okay. Well, I appreciate your call. I agree with you. Trump needs to follow through on what he has laid out, and I think he may have to act unilaterally in order to do so. Matthew in Redding, California. Matthew, what you got for us?
3: Hey, man. First of all, I'm an estate manager and caretaker for a large majority of the people in Los Angeles, the richest people in the world. The stuff that's going on in Pacific Palisades and in L.A. is ridiculous. I moved to Redding because of that. I got to the reddest part of the state I could be. But they are literally, there's been 12 permits put through for rebuilding houses. And they are freaking putting low-income housing in between these million-dollar homes on Pacific Palisades on that beautiful view. This is wrong. This is all fixed, and there's a bunch of crap going on with the city and the state, it's absolutely absurd.
0: Yeah, don't put incompetent race communists in charge of your city government or your state government. It's a very important lesson.
4: Speaking truth and having fun, Clay Travis and Buck Sexton.
5: Boy. Born on America's darkest day of September 11th, the Tunnel to Towers Foundation has been helping our nation's heroes ever since. Heroes like United States Air Force Senior Airman Bradley Smith.
0: 9/11 inspired Bradley to join the military. He enlisted as a pararescueman and later cross-trained into the Tactical Air Control Party. 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
10: From ABC News, I'm Mike Tabusky. President Trump says he's weighing whether to approve an extension of the ceasefire with Iran as the two sides remain at odds over how to reopen the Strait of Hormuz and how to wind down Iran's nuclear program. ABC News contributor and former Defense Department official Mick Mulroy says Iran believes it has the right to enrich uranium.
11: If they want a civilian nuclear program, they can get lower enriched uranium from outside the country that they can use. So them wanting to keep enrichment is going to tell a lot in the U.S. national security establishment. They want the capacity to build a nuclear weapon.
10: Iranian state media says leadership wants to oversee the Strait of Hormuz indefinitely and that President Trump has been mischaracterizing the terms of the potential agreement. Earlier today, a federal judge issued a temporary pause on the Justice Department's anti-weaponization fund as the court considers a lawsuit brought by a former January 6th prosecutor.
12: The order from District Judge Leonie Brinkema specifically bars the administration, quote, from taking any further action pursuant to the creation or operation of the anti-weaponization fund. Judge Brinkema has ordered an expedited briefing schedule in the lawsuit and a hearing set for Friday, June 12th. Alex Mallon, ABC News, Washington.
10: Airports are ramping up restrictions in response to the latest Ebola outbreak in Central Africa. ABC's Shannon Kingston.
13: The U.S., Mexico, and Canada say they are launching coordinated travel measures aimed at preventing the spread of the Ebola virus during the World Cup. Secretary of State Rubio saying that nobody exposed to the virus will be admitted.
14: We cannot and will not allow any cases of Ebola to enter the United States.
13: The State Department is also surging more than $100 million to fight the outbreak in Africa. Shannon Kingston, ABC News, the State Department.
10: Earlier today, a court in Kenya ruled against a U.S. plan to set up an Ebola quarantine facility in that country intended to be used by Americans infected by the outbreak. You're listening to ABC News.
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21: From the KWNO Newsroom, I'm Jason Malillo. A man missing in Winona County for 5 days has been found safe. The Winona County Sheriff's Office reporting that Elijah Eli McCumber was found in a home on Rose Creek Drive on Thursday morning. The homeowner contacted authorities after seeing a person matching McCumber's description enter the home. A canine unit and search and rescue helicopter responded, and McCumber was located inside the residence. A WCSO press release says McCumber was hungry and tired, but otherwise safe. He was evaluated by first responders and transported to the hospital for treatment. The U.S. Department of Agriculture is giving farmers a rare opportunity to expand their crop safety net coverage. The Farm Service Agency says eligible landowners can review and consider increasing base acres for agriculture risk coverage and price loss coverage programs from June 1st through August 31st. Officials say it's the first chance to add base acres since 2002, with up to 30 million new acres available nationwide. USDA says the update is designed to better reflect current farming operations and help producers manage financial risks tied to falling prices, lower revenues, and challenging weather conditions. Sunday marks World No Tobacco Day, and the Minnesota Department of Health is encouraging smokers to quit with free support programs. Officials say the state's Quit Partner offers phone coaching, medications like patches and gum, and online or text-based help. Health leaders are also raising concern about youth tobacco use, warning nicotine can harm developing brains. More information on quitting resources is available on the Minnesota Department of Health website. Travelers passing through Minneapolis-St. Paul International Airport now have a new place to relax, work, and play. The new Portal Lounge has opened in Terminal 1 near Concourses C and D, offering a mix of food, drinks, and immersive gaming experiences. Airport officials say the concept goes beyond a traditional airport lounge by creating a social entertainment destination for travelers. The space features elevated dining, gaming stations, and even a robotic bartender that helps craft specialty drinks. Simeon Woods Richardson lasted just 2 2/3 innings, giving up 5 runs on 5 hits, as the Twins lost to the White Sox 6-2 in Chicago on Thursday. Mostly sunny today with a high near 85 degrees. Tonight a low of 58. Saturday sunny with a high near 79. Sunday partly sunny with a high near 80. That's news this hour. 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
6: All right, thank you, Scott Shannon. Thanks to all of you for being with us. Happy Friday. Write down our toll-free telephone number. You want to be a part of the program, it's 800-941-SEAN. If you want to join us, well, can the left in America get any crazier? We don't need men. As long as women vote, we don't need men. Okay, Democrats, men out there, you toxic masculinity men in the audience, which is probably most of you, except for Tim Walz, Tampon Tim, and a few others. I wouldn't put six-gender Tallarico in the toxic masculinity range either. All the other lunatics on the left are absolutely crazy. Zoran Marxist, Kami Mamdani. He wants the right to take over a home that somebody rents out an apartment in if they have a beehive that they haven't removed from it. To each according to their need, from each according to their ability. Oh, my God, I couldn't believe it. I think Joe was having a stroke. Well, if he was having a stroke, why didn't you go out there and help him? We're going to get into all of this. This is why Joe Biden is suing the Department of Justice. He doesn't want the Robert Hur tapes out. And we'll get into this with Greg Jarrett coming up. It's really remarkable times that we are living in. I mean, James Carville, does it get any better than that? And we're going to go over all of this in a second. And, you know, Mamdani refusing to march in the Sunday's Israel parade, and meanwhile he's bringing him every radical, you know, extremist into Gracie Mansion. That's the home in New York City where the mayor of New York lives at any given time. Sad it as it is, but you know, we'll see. We got a lot of ground to cover. I want to start with Iran because we do have significant updates, and I have a little insight from my sources about what is going on here. And a lot of people say, well, why is the president allowing them more time? And it's a fair question. It is a fair question because, as he's told us and he told me himself, he can wipe them out in minutes. Here is what Scott Bessent was alluding to after he said that Gavin Newsom is stupid and ripped into Democrats, which, and we'll play it later in the program today. You know, cracking jokes one after another. The press briefing, he's become like a media star in his own right. And he's a really, he's kind of unassuming when you meet him. You might think he's like one of these nerdy academic, you know, financial people. He's anything but that. It's crazy. So President Trump truthed out today, and pay close attention to this because this is critical. And I'm going to give you the foundation as to why. President Trump, Scott Bessent, see what's happening economically. This blockade has been enormously effective. And that is all of the revenue, pretty much 90% of the revenue of the Iranians. There are now reports of widespread gasoline shortages inside Iran. Now, they have a oil-based economy. That should never happen. That's how deep this is now running. They have more than half their workforce not being paid. I'm sure the IRGC is being paid. They have a 300% inflation rate. They're collapsing from within. And I think if there was not that level of hope. Now, it also is evidenced by, and my understanding is the president has these outside advisors. He listens to everybody. I've not really weighed in on it myself because I kind of have faith in in his principles and his stated policies than that he means what he says. And if you want to know what Trump really thinks, listen to Donald Trump. And he put out this truth today. He says, Iran's got to agree they will never have a nuclear weapon or bomb. My understanding is they've already agreed to that behind the scenes. Now, they have to admit that publicly, but they have. The Hormuz Strait must immediately be open, no tolls, for unrestricted shipping traffic in both directions. All water mines, in other words, they've been mining the Strait of Hormuz, and the U.S. has minesweepers, but there are lanes that are open within the strait that can be used immediately, which I also found out about.

enriched uranium, the enriched material, sometimes referred to as nuclear dust, which is buried deep underground with virtually, you know, collapsed mountains caused by our powerful B-2 bomber attack 11 months ago. That's the 14 bunker buster bombs, will be unearthed by the U.S., which it is agreed is the only country along with China with the mechanical capability and engineering capability of doing so in close coordination, conjunction with Iran and the International Atomic Energy Agency, which I've never liked anyway, but it doesn't matter as long as we're making sure the dust is removed. No money will be exchanged. None. They don't get a penny until further notice, until they start doing what they say they're going to do. In other words, okay, you give us the dust, you get some of your money back. You get the ability to sell some of your oil. You get the opportunity to try at the long process. It will be a long process of rebuilding their economy. Other items of far less importance have been agreed to. I will be meeting now in the Situation Room to make a final determination. Thank you for your attention to this matter. Now, I'm only following. Now, do I ever and will I ever trust, you know, even the fourth tier, fifth tier leadership of Iran? And we may have to take out one more layer of leadership, believe it or not. I mean, I know that sounds crazy. I mean, for those loyalists and those hardliners that may be, you know, fighting all basic, simple common sense because they've been indoctrinated into stupid and a death cult and, you know, Islamofascism. I don't know. It may come to that. And the president has all those military options, obviously, right on the table. He's hit them twice this week militarily. Newt wrote a piece and he put it up on X. And the president retruthed it, and he said, after spending this week reviewing the Iranian war, I'm now convinced that President Trump is on the edge of a historic victory. Now, Newt is a professor at Hart. You know, he's been on this program many times, and he is a great historian. He said, the real breakthrough for me came as I reviewed President Trump's decisions and maneuvers, not from the standpoint of American unilateralism, but from the standpoint of the leader of a remarkable historic coalition, the largest coalition ever put together in the modern Middle East. Now, I was on that trip to the Gulf States. I saw this up close and personal, like I was on the trip to China, which is why I go on these trips, not because they're fun, they're long, they're tough, it's hard travel, but it's worth every minute of it because then I get to give you insight that I don't think anyone else can, and that's my job. And I'm honored to be able to do it. I'm honored to be able to, I mean, I never thought growing up I'd ever be on Air Force One, trust me. Everyone understands Israel is our most important ally. Well, not everyone. You have a lot of stupid people. I don't have patience for stupid people. But what is little discussed is the depth of support from the UAE, from the Qataris, Bahrain, Saudi Arabia, other countries in the region. It has to be sobering for the Iranian dictatorship to realize that it does not have a single ally willing to challenge the American naval blockade. And slowly and gradually and timidly, our European allies, you know, too late to the dance, are lining up to even help with the Persian Gulf and the Strait of Hormuz. And a great deal of President Trump's maneuvers against Iran makes sense. Once he is seen as the coalition leader and not just the unilateral American president, he said, I spent a lot of the last couple of weeks reviewing the kinetic options, including winning the battle of the Persian Gulf and the Strait of Hormuz. And then, if necessary, using shocking and shattering level of force that President Nixon, Secretary Kissinger used against Hanoi in Christmas of 1972, which both leaders believed, you know, convinced the North Vietnamese to agree to a truce and freeing American POWs. If this were a unilateral American campaign, I could enthusiastically support a more aggressive kinetic campaign. However, it is also clear it would shatter the coalition because our Arab allies, they are convinced Iran could still do enormous damage to their oil fields, their infrastructure. Coalitions are inherently slower than unilateral campaigns. However, coalitions ultimately bring vastly more power to the fight. And I am as frustrated as everyone by the pace of
talking with this dictatorship, but having reviewed the correlation of forces and the options available to the coalition.

0: one side and the Iranian, you know, religiously motivated dictatorship on the other, I'm prepared to assert that President Trump's coalition leadership, something almost none of his critics want to acknowledge, is within reach of an enormous and historic victory. And if the Iranian dictatorship ultimately proves it is hopelessly committed to a suicidal position, there will be plenty of time for a kinetic campaign of enormous power and effectiveness. Either way, and that's what the president told me. Either way, we're on the edge of an astonishing victory for our values in a safer Middle East. Now, I got to give credit where credit is due. From the very beginning, and I think that Lindsey Graham often gets labeled unfairly, and that he supported making sure that future generations in this country, he should be credited for this, don't have to deal with a nuclear-armed Iran and a bunch of Islamic fascists that believe you can strap bombs on children and kill innocent men, women, and children, you know, convert or die, and this sick mentality that they have adopted, and the oppression of their own people, which has been unprecedented in 47 years and slaughtering 45,000 people, but not one protester on one college campus or in the halls of Congress, because that just exposes their anti-Israel bias. But the president also revealed one other thing. He said, well, you know, what is, he was asked and by Laura Trump, the interview will air on Fox this weekend. You know, what is the line Iran will have to cross for the U.S. to restart offensive military action? And the president addressed that. He said, well, a deal that wasn't going to be good for us is the line, ultimately. In other words, if they're going to play games and they're not going to abide by, and then it's going to be a trust to verify deal is what he's saying in his Truth post, then he will go and he will finish it off. It's something he told me he could probably do and accomplish in 5 minutes. Now, some people want to fault him. Taking too long, longer than he said, longer than he thought. I am afraid of a quagmire forever war. No, it's not going to come to that. It just won't. Time will have to prove me right. But I'm just telling you, you know, President Trump said Iranians, they are good negotiators. They've made great deals with the likes of Obama, unprecedented cargo, you know, planes full of cash and other currency. And 10 years later, they get to build out their nuclear program. It was so stupid and such a waste of taxpayer, you know, dollars. They've been wiped out here. No Navy, every ship, 159 ships, they're all at the bottom of the sea, everyone. And, you know, people going, they've been degraded. Their enrichment capabilities are gone. Now their economy is being destroyed. And the question is, does the president want to hold out in the hopes that he can build the Abraham Accords? This was Lindsey Graham's brilliant idea, you know, and now the president has taken it and he's saying to all of these countries in the Middle East, recognize Israel and build a peace that hopefully can last for 1,000 years. Now, is it a big, ambitious goal? Absolutely. Donald Trump doesn't do small things. This is why he will go down in history as transformational, consequential. And all you get from the radical left is we want open borders and we don't want to fund ICE and we want to, you know, defund, dismantle, you know, the police departments. And we hate Trump. The more we hate Trump, then we hate Trump even more. Not cooperate with ICE. Sanctuary cities and states, free health benefits, taxpayer funded everything for illegals. And they vote for the highest tax cut in history. This is such a radicalized party. And that's what, by the way, I think will be the big advantage for Republicans come this midterm. But, you know, things have to play out in the meantime. Listen, you need a personal safety and security plan. Now, one option has to be the lethal option. Somebody wants to kill you, kill your family. Not a good thing. You want to be prepared for that. But according to the FBI, that is less than 0.01% of all altercations that require that lethal response. That's why this new non-lethal technology of Byrna, go to their website, byrna.com, can keep you and your family safe without the financial, legal, emotional weight of pulling the trigger. Now, you don't need a permit. You don't need a background check. It's legal in all 50 states. It's part of my everyday personal safety security strategy. 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It can hit a target 60 feet away. 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
3: Here's your weatherology forecast. Sunshine mixed with clouds at times this afternoon, with daytime highs approaching 84. Winds out of the east around 5 miles per hour. Lows level off around 58 tonight. Mainly cloudy skies expected. Daytime highs approaching 79 tomorrow. Mainly cloudy skies expected. From the Weatherology Weather Center, I'm meteorologist Paul Frombly. Right now, it's 82 degrees. KWNO.
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0: All right, Democrats, they are apoplectic at Joe Biden. Joe Biden now claiming, and not only, I thought he was having a stroke or he was on drugs. Maybe she should talk to his doctors. Joe Biden angry at Kamala Harris. She couldn't even wait to shove her husband out the door and was demanding an immediate endorsement. God forbid she'd have a primary. Biden aides are furious, accusing Jill Biden of lying about her reaction to Joe Biden's debate implosion. President Trump weighing in. Democrats enraged at Jill Biden, and because they know they lied. But they all lied, and so did the media.
1: Minnesota News Network, I'm Tasha Radol. U.S. Senator Amy Klobuchar has selected former Fergus Falls Mayor Ben Scheer as her running mate in Minnesota's race for governor. Klobuchar says Scheer brings valuable experience as a small business owner, mayor, and economic development leader. Minnesota is seeing a sharp rise in farm bankruptcies as producers continue to face economic challenges. New data show the state led the nation in Chapter 12 farm bankruptcy filings during the first quarter of 2026. Minnesotans need to keep their four-legged friends in mind when dealing with summer heat. Animal Humane Society spokesperson Sarah Bamani.
2: Cars heat up a lot faster than people might realize. You know, on a 90-degree day outside, after just 10 minutes in a car, it's going to be over 100 degrees in there. So, you know, if you are taking your pet with you out and about, make sure wherever you're going that you can take them with you.
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1: All right, 25 now till the top of the hour this Friday, 800-941-SEAN, if you want to be a part of the program. All right, so born on America's darkest day, 9/11/2001, the Tunnel to Towers Foundation, they have been helping American heroes ever since. Heroes like FDNY Lieutenant Edward McDonough, a Marine Corps vet, lifelong public servant. Edward, he was on the front lines at Ground Zero, clearing debris, serving his city and his country with courage, with dedication. He rose through the FDNY ranks, ultimately becoming a lieutenant, inspiring so many others around him with his leadership and his humor and his great character. Now, sadly, Edward battled 9/11-related cancer, which is very real, and he did this for more than 3 years. Sadly, you know, that's before leaving behind his loving wife, their 5 children. Now, this is the 25th anniversary year. I can't believe it's been 25 years since 9/11/01. We continue to see the toll that day is still taking on heroes and families. Now, thanks to your generosity, Tunnel to Towers was able to honor Edward by paying the McDonough family mortgage. We can help more families like the McDonoughs. 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Don't get 2 Starbucks a month. There you go. There's your $11. Anyway, go to their website, the letter T, the number 2, the letter T.org, the letter T, the number 2, the letter T.org for the Tunnel to Towers Foundation. By the way, this guy Tallarico, and we're going to get into all the crazy left-wingers later in the program, the guy that is going to face now Attorney General Ken Paxton. I'm getting a kick out of the legacy media mob. They're putting all their hope in Tallarico. You know, I'm running a vegan campaign in cattle-rich Texas. Oh, yeah, welcome, Matt, for illegals in Texas, a border state. Not a good idea. People happen to love their governor, Greg Abbott, for handling and securing, and Ted Cruz for handling and securing the open border disaster of Biden-Harris Mayorkas. Anyway, so, you know, with all the stuff that the 6 genders, I don't know what the other 4 are. I know what male and female. I don't know what the other 4 are. I wish he'd explain it, although he's now trying to run away from his positions. God, non-binary. If you're a Christian, forget about everything you've been taught about our Father who art in heaven. He's trying to, oh, they took me out of context. No, they're not taking you out of context, as I played yesterday. Anyway, Tallarico, apparently, did you know this one? And this came up on my TV show last night, Linda. I didn't know this one. I feel like I have failed this audience. He prefers to refer to women as neighbors with a uterus. Now, why do I think, if I called women, oh, they're people with uteruses, why do I think the left would go ballistic and bubble and fizz and melt, you know, like the woke DEI lunatics that they are, if I said that? Am I wrong?
2: You are not wrong. That guy is an idiot.
1: Every one of our neighbors with a uterus became property of the state. He used the expression, lamenting Roe v. Wade being overturned, which brought the issue of abortion back to the state level. Another clip, Democrats talk about how neighbors with a uterus should be able to control their own body, and leftist code for, you know, abortion on demand. Notice liberals never want to answer the question. I remember the debate with DeSantis and Gavin. I kept pushing and pushing and pushing. You know, okay, well, at what point do you say enough's enough? I mean, should a woman be able to have an abortion moments before birth, an hour before birth, 2 days before birth, a month before birth? Because those children, and they are children, can live outside their mother's womb. Now, the Supreme Court has sort of codified the abortion pill, which is anywhere between 10 and 12 weeks. That's kind of, and people forget that part. We'll get to this later about this left-wing psycho Supreme Court haters. I'm telling you, the doxing of ICE agents, the doxing of law enforcement, the doxing of Supreme Court justices, this better stop. This is not going to end well. We live in an assassination culture. And they've now gone after Trump, not once, not twice, but three times. They killed poor Charlie Kirk, you know, left his widow, Erica, behind. And will people leave that woman alone for the love of God? I'm so sick of it. She got threatened. A guy got arrested yesterday. The number of attacks. Now, a former congresswoman is now attacking, you know, and suggesting that Turning Point is responsible for this. Unless you have, you know, just clear, unambiguous evidence, overwhelming, incontrovertible evidence, just shut up. Because those comments are hurtful. You know, it's on top of this woman having a loser husband, raise her children alone. I mean, the stuff that I see, why is it they just don't like this woman? Why is that? I mean, where is their heart, their soul, their conscience? You know, maybe, I don't know, you don't have to like her, but can you not have some compassion? Maybe you don't like her views or something. I don't know. But my goodness, can you imagine if a Democrat left-wing politician, how awful would every conservative with a heart, conscience, and soul feel at the loss of a loved one that, you know, was killed? I mean, we're becoming soulless. In the last days, the love of man shall run cold. It feels like that. I have been warning about Europe. I have been predicting, and I think I'm not wrong. I hope I'm wrong. I don't think I'm wrong. We have been watching the rapid decline of the continent of Europe. We have been watching, what were once our greatest allies, NATO allies in most cases, abandoning all moral clarity. We have watched them abandon their own security needs. And we have watched them reluctantly, and in many cases, not even contributing to NATO, and America pays the bulk of the freight there. Okay. Then we've been watching the worst part, the second worst part. They've adopted socialism. They have adopted climate alarmism that now even the UN is admitting, we were wrong. Sorry, all you countries worldwide joined the Paris Climate Accords and spent trillions of dollars on solar and windmill. I know we told you that first it was going to be an ice age, then we were going to burn up together, and then it became just generic climate change, and you know, and all of the snow would melt and the mountains of Kilimanjaro and so on and so forth. No, they're all wrong. Sorry. They all lied. All the predictions of Al Gore, just total, complete Adam BS. Anyway, so we have a little problem. And then, of course, one other thing. Unfettered, illegal immigration without assimilation. Now, when I had Piers Morgan on, and I've always gotten along with Piers Morgan, and I said to him, and this was the night of the state dinner with King Charles. I was invited. Did I tell you, Linda, I was invited to that? I didn't go.
2: You did not. Ugh. Oh, wait. Yes, you did. I'm lying.
1: You didn't know I got invited?
2: I knew you got invited. I thought you were saying that you went. I'm like, what? I'm about to freak.
1: Listen, you know me. Not my thing. This is definitely not my cup of tea. I am very proud of the fact that my perfect record remains intact. I have never been to a White House correspondence dinner. And I'm not referring to the terrible thing that happened this year. I'm saying I just never went. And you know why I don't go? Because I don't particularly have any respect for people in that room. Generally speaking. You know, I'm sure I'd run into a few people that I do like and a few people that I do respect. And I would get along with everybody. I'd be pleasant. I'd be polite. I'd be nice. You've seen me with people that you know I don't like. I'm not rude.
2: You usually
1: tend to
2: buy
1: be a little
2: dinner.
1: Bit more blunt
2: nice.
1: And rude than I would be.
2: Oh, yeah,
1: you
2: I'm not
1: can't,
2: nice.
1: You know what your problem is? You can't hide it.
2: Who? Why do I want to hide it?
1: I can fake it.
2: Life is so short. I don't need to fake it. It's good for you to know you stink.
1: Well, what is the point if I run into... I remember once running into Chuck Schumer at a restaurant. I told you the story, I think. If I didn't...
2: You
1: whatever.
2: Did.
1: Okay. So I run into Chuckie Schumer. And it's after I left New York, and I had to go back for... I think I had to go back to see my sister, who was there. And I go to a brunch on a Sunday. And I'm only there for like 24 hours, and I'm out. And I don't go back to New York. I stay away. I never go back. And just so happens I ran into him. I say, come over. He's like, a senator. Who's your favorite Fox News host? Who's your favorite radio host? He looks up and he goes, oh, not you. Just like that. I say, Senator, I left the state. I'm just here for one day. Do you miss me? He goes, I said, aren't you glad I left? He goes, actually, no. Now, when I interviewed Comrade de Blasio, he said the same thing. He said to me, oh, we need you to come back to New York. Kathy Hochul is saying, for if you move to Florida, come back to New York. The same people that said, if you're conservative, we don't even want you here. Just like Andrew Cuomo. If you are pro-assault weapon and pro-life, you're not a New Yorker. And there's no place for you in the state of New York.
3: Their problem is not me.
1: I don't want to play it. And then Kathy Hochul. Yeah, Lee Zeldin, Trump, get on a bus, get out of town, go down to Florida. Okay, I did. And like so many New Yorkers, you have to prove your innocence. That's why I never go back. That's why I sold everything. Just white. I hired attorneys and accountants, you know, and paid a fortune because there are more New York tax agents in Florida. I've talked to Governor DeSantis about this, and he's... I hope he does something because it is outright harassment. And then you have to prove that you are in Florida, which I have no problem doing. They have these applications, that you can put on your phone and it monitors where you are on any day. And there's nothing that they can do to argue it. Nothing. Not a thing. Anyway, what do you think of that, Linda?
2: I think it is disgusting that what is happening in New York right now. I think that this building grab as opposed to land grab that's happening in New York right now is just another way to crush the city. If you looked online, I don't know if you saw, but there's a huge fire in Penn Station. So people are coming in to see their kids graduate, trying to get to work, whatever. Nobody can get anywhere because Penn Station's on fire again in a month. Okay. I've never seen this in all my years in New York and people can't get around. And it's all because of Mom Donnie. And the only thing he cares about is going and celebrating Eid and ignoring the, you know, Jewish parade. Mm-hmm. He's a horrible human.
1: I got distracted, but let me finish this point. So a Russian drone, did you see this? Hit a Romanian.
2: I did see that.
1: Apartment building. Okay. Romania is part of NATO. We have what is called Article 4. An attack against one nation is an editorial. Article 4 allows NATO members to formally start discussions about threats to their security that has come under renewed focus since Russia invaded Ukraine, although they're not a member of NATO, in the wake of multiple incursions by Russian drones and jets into NATO countries' airspace. It has to stop. Now, I don't know. I would say the answer is anytime they invade NATO airspace, whatever invades that space should be shot out of the sky. Hannity, you want to start another war with Vladimir Putin? No. I want Putin to respect their sovereignty of NATO nations. Now, the problem is, you know, and to finish my point about Europe, these countries have adopted radical socialism, climate alarmism. They've neglected the defense, unfettered, illegal immigration without assimilation in massive numbers. Massive. And the problem is, if you go to a country, you don't want to assimilate, you want to separate, and then you want to bring the values from the country you left into the country you're going to, which makes no sense to me unless you have some type of agenda. And I never thought in my lifetime Great Britain would have 100, you know, Sharia courts. I asked Piers Morgan about it. He said, well, they're not binding. I'm not so sure I buy that. And I remember when the issue of no-go zones came up, and people said that's not true in France. Not true. We had a Fox reporter go through a no-go zone and said, yeah, they were told to get the hell out. Police aren't allowed in. Fire aren't allowed in. You know, nobody's allowed in. And they govern themselves. And you know, European countries have allowed this to happen. And the numbers of people that would radically alter Western civilization. Look, here's my take. If you... And again, I have no problem with people that of a different faith. But if you're a radicalized, if you believe in radical Islam and Islamofascism and convert or die, and you strap bombs on kids to kill innocent people and they get 72 virgins, I have a problem with that. That's why Biden, the most preventable national security disaster in history, never should have let in 12 million plus that we know about, and then of course how many gotaways we don't know about from over 200 countries, even countries with terror ties, known terrorists, murderers, rapists, child molesters, other violent criminals, cartel members, gang members. I keep reminding you because we keep suffering from it. And I'm just saying, I don't know if the U when I am going to predict something, and I have nothing to back this up in terms of a source. Okay, everybody pay attention. I don't think NATO, as we currently know it, as it's currently configured, when Iran is all said and done, is going to exist. And if the president can get all these Middle Eastern countries to recognize Israel and sign on to the Abraham Accords, that will be the most dramatic shift in geopolitical politics you will ever see in your lifetime, ever. And I'll add one more thing. The Donroe Doctrine. Cuba's about to collapse. Maduro's out. We're now friends with Venezuela. President putting pressure on countries in our hemisphere that have been peddling drugs to and killing Americans. That's stopping. You see it every day. Anyway, 800-941-SEAN this Friday as we continue. 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
1: All right, when we come back, the left, they are livid at Jill Biden for her comment. 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And Kamala Harris really wanted that nomination and his approval immediately. We'll get to that. Greg Jarrett says, release the Hurt tapes. I agree with him. 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
1: From ABC News, I'm Mike Dabusky. A potential peace deal with Iran could include the reopening of the Strait of Hormuz and a commitment from Iran to draw down its supply of enriched uranium, according to President Trump. But Iranian state media says the president's characterization of the draft proposal is not accurate. More from ABC's Christiane Cordero.
2: Iran, according to state media, is rejecting the idea that they are going to let traffic move freely through the Strait of Hormuz without the tolls that they had previously mentioned that they would impose. Those are the things that they were working on Oman with, by the way. And they're also, you know, making no mention of the nuclear program in that there's no agreement, but rather they're calling it a commitment for a commitment. So in other words, saying we're not going to talk about this issue right now.
1: President Trump wrapping up a meeting with aides earlier today, still weighing whether or not to extend the ceasefire with Iran as negotiations continue. A big legal setback for the president's plans for the Kennedy Center.
3: A federal judge said Friday that President Trump can't close or rename the Kennedy Center, ruling that it can't be officially named for anyone else unless Congress approves it. U.S. District Judge Christopher Cooper ruled that the rebranding of the Kennedy Center as the Trump Kennedy Center is a violation of the law, and he ordered that Trump's name be removed from the building within 2 weeks of this order. Karen Travers, ABC News, the White House.
1: In Laos, a dramatic rescue effort is underway after a group of miners found themselves trapped in a cave following a flash flood last week.
4: This is an extremely delicate operation. Each person will have to be brought to the surface one by one. Six additional divers have arrived to help with this rescue mission, and we're told that they needed thinner divers to reach the area where all of this is unfolding. So it does give you a sense of the terrain and how difficult this mission is.
1: ABC's Marcus Moore. You're listening to ABC News.
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7: From the KWNO Newsroom, I'm Jason Malillo. GOP delegates will endorse a candidate for governor at the Republican State Convention in Duluth this weekend. St. Olaf College professor Dan Hoffrening says House Speaker Lisa Daymuth is the most well-known candidate and has shown she has lawmaking skills.
8: I think the best candidate are those people who are able to communicate in a way that's persuasive to voters. And I think her opponents haven't really demonstrated that they have the capacity to win an election.
7: Daymuth, MyPillow founder Mike Lindell, and Kendall Qualls are considered the front runners in the GOP race for governor. Lindell says he will not abide by the party's endorsement. Protesters at the DFL state convention in Rochester will be calling on state leaders to stop supporting conflicts in the Middle East. The Minnesota Anti-War Committee and Rochester Solidarity with Palestine is demanding complete divestment of Minnesota money from Israel and an end to the U.S.-Israeli war on Iran and Lebanon. Organizers claim DFL members condemn President Trump's agenda while investing in corporations that are instrumental in executing his policies. For children facing uncertainty, one supportive adult can mean everything. That's why agencies across Minnesota are encouraging more people to consider becoming foster parents. Samantha Van Bogart is the director of social work and domestic programs at Children's Home.
9: I think that the idea of becoming a foster parent can feel very meaningful, but also a little bit overwhelming and unpredictable. And I think that's very normal.
7: Van Bogart says Children's Home provides step-by-step support for those interested in fostering. In Minnesota, over 9,000 youth experienced out-of-home care last year. Sunday marks World No Tobacco Day, and the Minnesota Department of Health is encouraging smokers to quit with free support programs. Officials say the state's Quit Partner offers phone coaching, medications like patches and gum, and online or text-based help. Health leaders are also raising concern about youth tobacco use, warning nicotine can harm developing brains. More information on quitting resources is available on the Minnesota Department of Health website. Simeon Woods Richardson lasted just 2 2/3 innings, giving up 5 runs on 5 hits as the Twins lost to the White Sox 6-2 in Chicago on Thursday. Minnesota starts a 3-game series in Pittsburgh tonight. First pitch, 5:40. Mostly sunny today with a high near 85, low of 58 tonight. Saturday sunny with a high in the upper 70s. That's news this hour. 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
6: 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Happy Friday, all. 800-941-SEAN, our number if you want to be a part of the program. A lot, I mean a lot of fallout as it relates to, you know, Jill Biden saying, well, I was watching my husband debate Donald Trump, who's destroying him in this debate, and it looks like he's having a stroke. Well, if you thought that your husband, your spouse or your wife was having a stroke in public, why wouldn't you race to their assistance, regardless of what the outcome would be? Now, this is getting fast. I never once saw him like that before or after. We'll get to those cuts here in a second, but there's other fallout as well. Most polls show now that Kamala Harris is leading the pack to win the Democratic presidential nomination. Sorry, Gavin. But that's not going to last if Jill Biden has her way. In part, in this book, she's accusing Harris of trying to push the obviously cognitively impaired and dementia-addled Joe out the door. And Vice President Harris acted like a courtroom prosecutor in her insistence that Joe immediately endorse her for the 2024 nomination. In this new book of hers, she recounts the conversation when the 46th president told the second in charge, the vice president, he would be the first commander in chief not to seek re-election since Lyndon Johnson. Oh, my God, Joe, are you sure? Jill Biden recalls Harris saying, you know, to this excerpt she gave USA Today, when Joe Biden suggested waiting until the next morning to make an endorsement statement, Harris said, I want it sooner. After the president said he would call her back, when I figured this out, the VP pressed, could you do it soon, say in 20 minutes? Ooh, she was ambitious. She was afraid of any opposition. She wanted the appointment. One former Biden aide is livid and apoplectic. You can't really blame them because they went out there and they fed the country the big lie that he's cognitively strong. Alex Thompson, who co-wrote the book released last year about Biden's cognitive decline scandal. And by the way, this is one of the biggest scandals in American history, that he's been flooded with reactions from members of Biden's orbit. A lot of Democrats, including several Biden aides that I have talked to since yesterday when this interview came out, they don't believe her. How could you believe her? And I have to say, there is significant skepticism that she is trying to rewrite this narrative right now. And I've been surprised at the level of anger and frustration. They were all told to go out and tell the big lie. The other big lie is the border's closed, the border's secure. President Trump weighing in. Jill Biden is now out there finally admitting she did not know what went wrong with Sleepy Joe during our spectacular, highly rated 2024 presidential debate, where Joe was not exactly performing to the highest level of debate standards. Now, she said she thought he was having a stroke and various other really bad things, and yet never rushed onto the stage to help her troubled husband, as any good wife would do. The only thing she failed to mention was how well I was doing prior to his near total collapse. In other words, as many have asked, did my strong performance in that debate cause him to plain and simple choke, leading to his defeat? Or were other reasons the cause? Nobody else knows the answer, but I do. Democrats, other Democrats enraged by Biden's debate disaster revelations, and Democrats are starting to turn on Jill Biden. This book is destined to failure. She's probably going to have to pull a Gavin Newsom and buy all the copies herself. Charlemagne the God ripping Jill Biden's confession, you know, gave the Donkey of the Day award to the former first lady. I don't know what the Donkey of the Day is. You're friends with Charlemagne. What is that?
7: I have no idea.
6: Okay. but they're rightly enraged. And then you think about, you know, fake Jake Tapper, you know, never noticed what we've been playing for years. And this, I'm going to take a little time, then we're going to get reaction from our friend Greg Jarrett, because we have the Robert Hur tapes. We have them. Now Joe Biden's suing the DOJ to prevent these tapes where Robert Hur said that no jury would likely convict him because he would seem like a nice old forgetful man. And then we got some of the details of it. Anyway, Joe Biden telling this nonsensical story about Mongolia. Listen.
7: You know, I went to Mongolia and unfortunately embarrassed the hell out of the leader of Mongolia there. You know, they were doing what they would do at the time of the invasion of the Mongols into Europe in the 800s. And so we're out in the middle of nowhere and they're looking up in the air and see this tiny line. Now it's a 20-mile horse race with all these kids under the age of 16 on bareback racing to come down. And, you know, there are sumo wrestlers. And, you know,

0: married or is dying. The only problem is it didn't meet the date of all of this. Here's what he said there.
1: So during this time, we were living in Chambers Road, and there were documents related to the Penn Biden Center or the Biden Cancer Care Shot or your book. Where did you keep papers that related to those things that you were actively working on?
2: Well, I don't know. This is what, 2017, 18, that period?
1: Yes, sir.
2: Remember, in this time frame, my son has either been deployed or is dying.
0: And then he forgets when his son, Bo, died. And the year he left office, didn't remember either of those. When did I leave office? Remember that all came out?
2: What was happening, though, when the book died, May 30th, 2015, he died.
3: May 2015.
2: I think it's 2015.
3: Yeah, I'm not sure the months, but I think it was.
2: Yeah.
3: That's right, Mr. President.
2: And what's happened in the meantime is that and Trump gets elected in November of 2016. All right. So 2017.
1: That's when you left office, January of 2017.
2: Yeah. Okay. But that's when Trump gets sworn in.
3: Right.
2: Yeah. And in 2017, Bo had passed, and this is personal.
0: And then the ironic thing is, while Jill Biden publicly is privately now admitting the truth, she thought he was having a stroke. Well, here's her praising his debate performance after.
4: Joe, you did such a great job. You answered every question. You knew all the facts. And let me ask the crowd, what did Trump do? Lie! Yes.
0: I mean, you just can't make it up. Anyway, here now is Fox News legal analyst, best-selling author, number one New York Times best-selling author, friend of the program. Our friend Greg Jarrett is with us. He has a new piece out on Joe Biden and the release of the tapes and the questioning with Robert Hur. Look, Americans have a right to know the truth, you write in your piece, and to conclude for themselves whether their president and everybody around him was lying. You are 100% right.
5: Yeah, I mean, for years, Joe Biden insisted to reporters over and over again that he never shared any top secret classified information with anybody who wasn't authorized. Well, on the tapes, you hear Joe Biden say, oh, you know, I've squirreled away all this classified. Let me go get it. And he does, and he brings it back, and he starts reading verbatim to, you know, the ghostwriter for his two books, top secret classified information to a guy who has no security clearance. Now, first of all, it's a crime under the Espionage Act for Joe Biden to have stolen and kept classified documents dating all the way back decades to his time as a U.S. senator. And then his vice president did the same thing. He would take these classified notebooks home, never return them. The government knew for years that Biden had purloined these classified documents, and they turned a blind eye to it. They did nothing about it. They buried it in a shameful case of preferential treatment. So, you know, now Joe Biden is going to court and has through his lawyers to try to cover up the cover-up, to try to keep secret from the American people these self-incriminating tapes. And I don't think, in the end, the federal judge in the case is going to allow it. He is arguing a privacy right, and he has no privacy right. As you and I were talking on the air the other night,

0: you know, these tapes were obtained lawfully by the special counsel by consent in a criminal investigation. So under the Fourth Amendment, Biden has no privacy right. They're in the public and prosecutorial domain. But more than that, Biden was sharing government documents. He doesn't own those. The government owns those. And in fact, they took them back from him after he stole them. So, you know, Sean, you don't get to hide behind imagined privacy rights when you steal government documents. So, as I say, I think the court is going to say, sorry, Mr. Biden, the public has a right to know, to hear the tapes, going to release them.
1: I think we do have a right to hear it all. All right, quick break. Right back more with Fox News legal analyst, best-selling author Greg Jarrett on the other side. Do you know that, I mean, we've been watching the price of gold skyrocket. You ever watch the show, Linda, Gold Rush? I'm obsessed with that show. I just watched season 16.
2: I know you
1: 16.
2: Are.
1: I'm obsessed with it. And I honestly, I feel for these guys when they score the big touchdown and they get, you know, all these millions of dollars in little gold dust that they're mining out of, you know, these obscure areas in the Yukon. I'm happy for them. Anyway, and now the price of gold has gone through the roof. Yeah, there's always fluctuations in the marketplace. You have to expect that. But JP Morgan, they're claiming $6,300 an ounce. Banks usually don't make predictions like that. I don't make any predictions. I just know that for my personal peace of mind, ever since I started saving money in my late 20s, somebody got a hold of me, said, put a small portion of your portfolio in gold and silver. 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
7: Here's your weatherology forecast.
2: Sunshine mixed with clouds at times this afternoon, with daytime highs approaching 82. Easterly winds 5 to 10 miles per hour. Mainly cloudy skies expected tonight. Lows level off around 59. Cloudy skies with a few peaks of sun tomorrow. Daytime highs approaching 79. From the Weatherology Weather Center, I'm meteorologist Paul Trombley. Currently 82. KWNO.
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0: All right, we continue now with Greg Jarrett, Fox News legal analyst, number one New York Times bestselling author. You know, you rightly said out the courts eventually, meaning you might get one of these, you know, judicial activists on the court that might side with Biden initially. But there's no way I think that he is going to win this case. It is obvious. Now, there's so many things that I'm hearing. I'm hearing, number one, that we either have or about to have a copy of Hillary Clinton's server that she thinks or thought that she erased from Bleachpit. Apparently, some outside entity country, I believe, this is, again, I'm using my sources here, have always had copies of the servers that she deleted with Bleachpit. Now, that's going to be interesting. One other point, Joe Biden had top secret classified information in not one but four locations, and neither Hillary nor Joe were president. And then you think of the raid of Mar-a-Lago and the double standard and John Solomon's reporting that we all discussed this week and how when people found out, they said this is really problematic as a matter of law. But the Presidential Records Act applied to Trump and he has the right to declassify just by saying it's declassified.
1: Right.
0: And so they had no right to, they didn't have such protection and they never got raided, did they? Did they, Greg Jarrett?
1: No. Joe Biden could not avail himself of the protection under the Presidential Records Act because many of the classified documents dated back to when he was a U.S. Senator. One can make an argument that the vice president is covered by the act, but certainly not a U.S. senator. So he had no defense there. And as John Solomon has pointed out, now we discover in the DOJ records that a top prosecutor was deeply concerned, saying, wait a minute, well, you went and raided Trump's Mar-a-Lago when he had declassification authority, complete authority, and did you find out first before you did it whether these documents are even classified? And, of course, you and I have discussed ever since the raid that he had declassified these documents, which means there's no probable cause to go to Mar-a-Lago. But they snookered a magistrate into signing off without probable cause. This was the most crooked operation I think I have ever seen by the FBI under Chris Wray and Merrick Garland's Department of Justice. Reprehensible conduct.
0: Really appreciate your analysis. As always, spot on. Probably one of the smartest, brightest legal minds in the country. Greg Jarrett, thank you, my friend. Appreciate you being with us. 800-941-SEAN if you want to be a part of the program.

0: Minnesota News Network, I'm Tasha Radel. Minnesota food, ag, and hospitality leaders are calling for immigration reform, saying workforce shortages are making it harder to keep businesses open and food affordable for families. Congresswoman Angie Craig is the ranking member on the House Ag Committee.
1: We have to stop pretending that this is a political issue. We have to stop trying to leverage our immigrant neighbors as a political
0: A 22-year-old Winona County man reported missing last week and has been found safe after spending more than 5 days in the woods of southeastern Minnesota. The sheriff's office says Elijah McCumber was located Thursday morning after a homeowner near La Crescent reported seeing a man matching his description. A St. Cloud man is in custody after police received multiple reports of a person threatening people with a handgun Thursday night. This is MNN.
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1: All right, 25 now till the top of the hour, 800-941-SEAN, if you want to be a part of the program this Friday. Listen, when you hear news about Israel, I mean, you see what's happening. You see that things have ratcheted up with Hezbollah in Lebanon, and the Israelis, they are not to be messed with. But unfortunately for them, you know, their enemies, they don't target civilian areas. They just don't. They target military targets. Occasionally, yes, there is collateral damage. That is because, you know, these extremist groups usually use hospitals, schools, densely populated areas to fire their missiles at Israel. You see that the enemies fire missiles into densely populated areas like Tel Aviv. And as a result, well, the need for humanitarian assistance inside of Israel has never been greater. They send in these cluster bombs. People are displaced. They need all the humanitarian assistance you can think of, food and water and medicine and clothing and shelter, you name it, they need it. And thank God we have groups like the International Fellowship of Christians and Jews. They are on the ground providing all of that assistance. They can't do it without your help and assistance. And they're asking, as these negotiations now move forward, this very sensitive time, hopefully ending or culminating in a historic peace agreement, they're asking for prayers and whatever you can do to help them accomplish their mission. They're even providing mobile medical clinics to the elderly that can't get out of the house, and that's saving lives. Anyway, whatever you can donate, please go to their website, prayifcj.org. That's prayifcj.org today. You know, I've been going through, and there was a very interesting article about all of this today. I mean, I'm looking at how crazy the left is in America. We talked about some of this earlier. The leftist mayor is promoting the trans period pride event, Michelle Wu. Okay. Who is the person this week that actually wanted abortion rights for transgender men? Who is that person, Linda? I talked about it earlier in the week. My memory is failing me. I'm getting Joe Biden-ish. But I'm like, help me. It's sort of like Tallarico saying there's six genders. I can't name the six genders. Can you name six genders? Nobody's been able to call this program and name six genders.
2: No one knows.
1: You know, they have abandoned all sense of civility. And you have guys like James Carville. He's saying the quiet part out loud. I effing hate Trump. He invokes God in his hatred of Trump, which I find amazing. And I don't know, maybe he's hoping that, I don't know, the God of six gender Tallarico is waiting for him in heaven if he accomplishes the mission of doing everything he can do to destroy Donald J. Trump. But
2: now, let me interrupt you for 1 second because I need to answer your question, and I didn't want to interrupt, but I don't want us to get lost. So the woman that actually talked about men who are trans that then have the right to potentially become pregnant is the Sex Discrimination Commissioner, but this is the Australian Human Rights Commission.
1: You've got Bernie Sanders, you know, celebrating, you know, this idiot Plattner, the guy with the Nazi tattoo, the communist that is insane. You got him, Elizabeth Warren, Pocahontas, you got AOC, you got the squad, AOC, really seriously. You know, she was up in double digits now as a potential candidate for president in 2028. You saw the police, by the way, the left is crazy. They had to rush to Amy Coney Barrett's home amid rising threats against conservatives. You saw the guy that got arrested for threatening Erica Kirk. I wish people would just leave this poor woman alone. Will people just leave her alone? Just stop. I just can't take it. You got Zoran, Marxist, Commie, Mamdani launching what he's calling Koj, by a Soros-aligned Democrat, former GOP council member. Mamdani's realizing big government stands in the way of economic growth. Do you realize in that tape yesterday, Mamdani basically said that they can take your house if a landlord has a beehive on the outside of the house, which, by the way, can have. It's happened to me. Did you ever get a beehive on your house?
2: I have them right now. I got wasps' nests.
1: Every year I used to get them.
2: Forget about it.
1: I used to love every year I had sparrows in the same locations in my house. This is years ago when I lived in New York, and they would nest every year. And I'd sit outside and I'd watch the whole process. It was amazing. I loved every minute of it. I would never take down that nest. I mean, I love the fact that they came back every year. It's pretty cool.
2: Listen, he is just making up. This is BS. He is looking for anything. He is taking your property. This is the socialist Marxist mantra, making up BS and then saying, oh, you know, you're in ill repute of your building. So we're going to take it from you. Do better with it. Redistribute it. And by the way, you're out. It's all crap.
1: Now, you see what's happening with Tallarico. Tallarico is trying to run away from every radical position. This is a vegan campaign in the state of Texas. The welcome mat for illegals. He's against energy in Texas. I mean, the guy's nuts. He believes in six genders. He thinks God is non-binary. Now he's trying to run away from every crazy position he's ever taken. Now, Abdul El Sayed, the guy that was out campaigning with that lunatic Hassan Piker, you know, the guy that, you know, said that America deserved 9/11. You know, I was going to put him on the podcast, and then I said, you know what? I'm not putting him. I'm not platforming this guy. I'm not. I mean, he can say what he wants. I believe in freedom of speech, but I don't have, he doesn't have to get it from me. Anyway, the Democratic map is collapsing. There was an interesting article about this, an analysis. I forget who, Rod Martin wrote this column, and they talk about what I've been talking about. The Supreme Court racial gerrymandering decision. What happened with the Supreme Court also, but more importantly, the Democrats have doubled down on insane. I mean, I don't think it helps Karen Bass that Hanoi Jane is supporting her. And Spencer Pratt is within 4 points of that poll that came out yesterday. I don't even know Spencer Pratt, but he can't be any worse. You know, at least he would put water in fire hydrants and give people building permits because he's living in a trailer on his property that used to exist in the Pacific Palisades. But the guy that's, you know, just saying the quiet part out loud, and when he keeps invoking God, I'm thinking, oh, he must want to go to the God of Tallarico with six different genders because he's going crazy. But he, you know, he's the guy out there telling the truth. They'll pack the court. They want D.C. statehood. They want Puerto Rico statehood, and that's James Carville. Now he's going nuttier. I think he's lost it. I used to know him well. This is not the guy I knew. Listen.
3: And I want us to just think together how much we hate the motherfucker. Yeah, we hate him. And it's a refreshing but genuine visceral hatred we have. And we want him to know that. And the last thing that we should want, and the last thing I want anybody to die. Okay, that's no. I don't want him just to be alive this November. I want him to be cognizant because I want him to know how much the American people hate his guts.
1: You can't make it up. Although my favorite all-time Carville is this.
3: Look, you fat Trump, if you listen to this, you listen good, because what I'm getting ready to say is what a lot of people in this country speak for, who I speak for. And I speak for a lot of people. You hear me, you fat This is what we believe. You're right. I got Trump derangement syndrome. I hate the mother And you know what? I don't want to get rid of it. I don't want to get better. I want to get worse. I want to hate him more. I pray to God in heaven, God rain the righteous rain of Trump derangement syndrome on me. Pray for me, Lord. I'm your vessel on this earth. Pray for the people that listen to this. We want more. We want to hate the son of a so much that we can't see straight. And I feel very sanctified. I feel very encouraged. I feel like that I'm doing the right thing and that I'll use any and all language at my disposal to share with you how deeply I detest Donald John Trump.
1: God, rain down the righteous rain of Trump derangement syndrome. 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

0: right, back to our busy phones, 800-941-SHAWN, if you want to be a part of the program. Our week's roundup and review coming up. Mark Simone and Carol Ross straight ahead. All right, we got a liberal on the line. Let's put him on. John in New York. What's up, John in New York? How are you?
1: Well, all I hear, you know, I watch the CNN. I watch the MS now.
0: It's fake news CNN on this program. Fake news.
1: I know, but I watch the Fox News. 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
0: Thank you, John.
1: 3 o'clock. I think you're a professional man. But I really think that you talk a lot of division. And I don't like the names that you use on other people and what Donald Trump uses on other people. Like, it sounds like six-year-olds in a schoolyard yelling at each other about politics, but kids don't.
0: Well, I mean, it's kind of done a little tongue-in-cheek. I'm not praying to God to rain down the righteous rain of hatred on liberals, or
1: yeah.
0: I'm just saying they need to be defeated because their policies will destroy our country. So I'm fairly consistent, but I'm kind of having fun and making it as entertaining as I can.
1: It just seems like I hear division all the time. No one's trying to really fix this. And I hear you talking about how, you know, Donald Trump does this good and that good. But then, you know, when I hear about their family bilking the American people out of billions of dollars.
0: No, the family's not getting any money, but all of their personal tax returns illegally were made public. Every entity the Trump family owns, their tax returns were made public. That is a crime. People went to jail for it, and a criminal trial was held, and the weaponization under Joe Biden was never greater. They abused their power, and when government abuses power, there ought to be recourse. The recourse will be for other people, not for the President Trump.
1: Oh, okay, but, you know, the president is supposed to turn in his tax returns upon.
0: He does, but you know what? You want me to release your tax returns tomorrow?
1: I don't care. It doesn't matter to me.
0: It doesn't matter. But it would be illegal if I did.
1: Oh,
0: it'd be illegal if the IRS did. Now, let me go back to this division issue. Let me ask you a question. You sound like a nice guy. And by the way, thank you for listening, and I'm being sincere. Let me ask you, how do you possibly find middle ground with those that want open borders, sanctuary cities, amnesty, free health care, free education for illegals? You know, Tim Walz just pardoned an illegal convicted of armed robbery before ICE could deport the guy. Where's the middle ground? Where is the middle ground to defund, dismantle, no bail laws, and reimagine the police? Tell me where the middle ground is. Tell me where the middle ground is. You Democrats vote for the largest tax increase in history. Republicans vote for the largest tax cut in history. No tax on tips, overtime, Social Security. Tell me where the middle ground is on all of these significant issues that the American people, how do you reconcile those that want men in women's locker rooms and men, biological men, to play women's sports? Help me out with this. Tell me what the middle ground is.
1: You threw a lot at me, but
0: no, just pick one or two. Where's the middle ground?
1: The first thing that you said to me was that I was a liberal, and I'm not a liberal, and I'm not a Democrat, and I'm not a Republican. The second thing that I feel that you said wrong was that you're saying that they want open borders. Well, there's a lady in the harbor up here that's got her torch up, and she's telling people to come and immigrate. And that's all started and everything.
0: And guess what? That Ellis Island area that you're talking about in New York City, all four of my grandparents came through there legally. And I have the documents to prove it. And I have it framed.
1: Every picture of my family for as long as there's been cameras, man. And they came.
0: All right, but here's the point. Joe Biden allowed in over 12 million unvetted illegals, many gotaways we don't know about. Known terrorists, over 200 countries, those with terror ties, murderers, rapists, other violent criminals, child molesters, cartel members and gang members. And then we give them sanctuary status and free health care and free education. That is not what that what that woman in the harbor holding that torch is about, is it? All I'm asking is come in legally. Is that so unfair?
1: I think that's right, too. Absolutely.
0: Well, then you should be critical of Democrats because they created the biggest preventable national security disaster in history.
1: Like, how about that prison down there in Texas? I can't remember the name of it. The one where the kids are drinking dirty water and people are dying in these things and they're building them all over the country and everything. What is with that? This is America, man. You know, we're...
0: All right, look, if you can think, call me next week. I want you to think about the four items I gave you, and there are many more. They want to pack the courts. You know, they want all these things they want to do. D.C., Puerto Rico, state. You call me next week and tell me where the middle ground is on any and all of those issues. Okay, will you do that?
1: Yes, I will. But maybe you should talk a little bit more about the grift and the billions that they're making.
0: Okay, what I'm asking you to answer a question, you don't ask me a question. Call back and then we'll have this conversation about, I think you have to defeat the left or else they'll destroy the country. I stand by that. Anyway, listen, John, have a great weekend. I've got a roll.

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6: From ABC News, I'm Mike Dubusky. Still no word on whether President Trump plans to extend the ceasefire with Iran, with both sides still not assigning on to the current short-term peace proposal. A federal judge has ordered that President Trump's name be removed from the Kennedy Center in Washington, D.C., setting a two-week deadline for his name to come off the building. ABC's Catherine Falders reports.
7: Not only did the judge rule against the center's renaming, he also said the board has to vote again before the closure can happen because he determined the trustees weren't given enough information in advance of their vote to fulfill their obligation, if you will. So it really is a scathing ruling for the Trump administration. And of course, the judge also said that the closure of the Kennedy Center can't move forward as planned.
6: The judge said the authority to rename the Kennedy Center lies with Congress, not the center's board. It comes just hours after a judge temporarily blocked the Trump administration's efforts to create a so-called anti-weaponization fund. ABC News legal contributor Kim Whaley.
8: This is going to stay with this lower court judge. And then when there's a final resolution, only then will the Trump administration have the ability to appeal it.
6: That fund was designed to pay those who claim to have been victimized by the government. Health officials are ramping up screening procedures at airports as the Ebola outbreak in Central Africa grows.
9: It's exactly what you might entail. It's a medical history. Where have you been? You know, what have you been exposed to? What were you doing in these countries? And then obviously the physical screening, checking for things like fever and other symptoms associated with the virus. But it shouldn't affect passengers that are coming from other places around the world. We haven't heard of anything like that inside these terminals, but that comes with the caveat that if this continues to expand and more countries are affected and added to that list, then of course more passengers would eventually become affected by all of this.
6: ABC's Matt Rivers. You're listening to ABC News.
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12: From the KWNO Newsroom, I'm Jason Malillo. GOP delegates will endorse a candidate for governor at the Republican State Convention in Duluth this weekend. St. Olaf College professor Dan Hoffrening says House Speaker Lisa Daymuth is the most well-known candidate and has shown she has lawmaking skills.
13: I think the best candidate are those people who are able to communicate in a way that's persuasive to voters. And I think her opponents haven't really demonstrated that they have the capacity to win an election.
12: Daymuth, MyPillow founder Mike Lindell, and Kendall Qualls are considered the front runners in the GOP race for governor. Lindell says he will not abide by the party's endorsement. Protesters at the DFL state convention in Rochester will be calling on state leaders to stop supporting conflicts in the Middle East. The Minnesota Anti-War Committee and Rochester Solidarity with Palestine is demanding complete divestment of Minnesota money from Israel and an end to the U.S.-Israeli war on Iran and Lebanon. Organizers claim DFL members condemn President Trump's agenda while investing in corporations that are instrumental in executing his policies. For children facing uncertainty, one supportive adult can mean everything. That's why agencies across Minnesota are encouraging more people to consider becoming foster parents. Samantha Van Bogart is the director of social work and domestic programs at Children's Home.
14: I think that the idea of becoming a foster parent can feel very meaningful, but also a little bit overwhelming and unpredictable. And I think that's very normal.
12: Van Bogart says Children's Home provides step-by-step support for those interested in fostering. In Minnesota, over 9,000 youth experienced out-of-home care last year. Sunday marks World No Tobacco Day, and the Minnesota Department of Health is encouraging smokers to quit with free support programs. Officials say the state's Quit Partner offers phone coaching, medications like patches and gum, and online or text-based help. Health leaders are also raising concern about youth tobacco use, warning nicotine can harm developing brains. More information on quitting resources is available on the Minnesota Department of Health website. Simeon Woods Richardson lasted just 2 2/3 innings, giving up 5 runs on 5 hits as the Twins lost to the White Sox 6-2 in Chicago on Thursday. Minnesota starts a 3-game series in Pittsburgh tonight. First pitch, 5:40. Mostly sunny today with a high near 85, low of 58 tonight. Saturday sunny with a high in the upper 70s.
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4: 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Coming up next, our final news roundup and information overload hour.
6: All right, news roundup and information overload hour. 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You want to be a part of the program is 800-941-SEAN if you want to join us. Now, I've been saying for years, Mark Simone is a friend of mine, and he hosts the number one morning show on our New York affiliate, AM 710 WOR. And Mark is a hoot, and Mark will never leave New York. There are two people that no matter what happens, no matter how radicalized it gets, no matter how high the taxes go, I guess if Zoran Marx's commie Mamdani takes this guy's apartment and confiscates it because he has a beehive and he rents out a basement apartment to somebody, you know, he would still stay. That's how committed he is to New York. He once made the prediction that, no, I'll be back 3 years ago. That prediction is never coming true. Anyway, so Zoran Marx's commie Mamdani. Now, why do I bring this up? Because you got James Tallarico. You got Graham Platner. You got AOC, the squad. You have people like Grandpa Bernie, Pocahontas. They now run the Democratic Party. They have radicalized the entire party. And then you have leaders in name only, weak leaders like Hakeem Jeffries, you know, leader in name only, and Chucky Schumer, leader in name only, and they're scared to death of him. I mean, you've had all these protesters in New Jersey. You got Cory Booker out there. Enforcing immigration laws is making us less safe. They're removing murderers, rapists, child molesters, cartel members, gang members and murderers and drug dealers. Oh, okay. Whatever you say. Anyway, so Zoran Marxist, Kami Mamdani, then we got James Tallarico and all these lunatics that are now running away from their real positions. But he said he was seized control of a building that somebody paid good money for. Property in New York is not cheap. And I know this may be hard for people to relate to. I think it was very hard for people to understand that Mar-a-Lago in Palm Beach is really worth probably anywhere between $1 and $1.567 billion. It is. And you can go online on Zillow or Realtor.com and you can see it for yourself how crazy the property prices are down there. Anyway, so Mamdani says he would seize control of a building with an active beehive in it. I've had homes with beehives, and I remember once being stupid enough, I didn't get hurt, and knocking down a beehive. And then they tried to attack me. I was able to escape. Listen.
7: We are committed to empowering our housing enforcement teams, whether HPD or the law department, to protect tenants. You know, the other day on Tuesday, when I was asked about a specific landlord, this happens to also be a landlord of a building where there was an active beehive within the building. That's the level of disrepair that New Yorkers have been forced to live with. And when nonprofits or tenants are in a position to take over those responsibilities, we're going to make sure that they are equipped to do a better job than the current landlord who is violating housing law.
6: I could cut a joke here and talk about, well, that might mean free honey and you don't have to subsidize it with, you know, redistribution of wealth. But putting that aside, Zoran Marx's commie Mamdani, we are proud of the fact that we are a sanctuary city. Listen.
7: Our laws and our values are not bargaining chips. We will not be threatened to leave so many of the New Yorkers who call this city home pray to these kinds of cruel policies. We are proud of the fact that we are a sanctuary city. We're proud of that for a number of reasons. One, it is a policy designed to keep New Yorkers safe. Two, we know that here in our city, we are proud of the more than 3 million New Yorkers who are immigrants. I'm one of them. And we know that in a city like this, it is incumbent upon us to live up to the ideals of the Statue of Liberty, not just tell people to come and look at it when they visit from across the world.
6: Wow. There we go. That's his vision of America. Joining us now, the man that will never, ever leave New York, even if they confiscated his own property. He's the host of the number one morning show on our New York affiliate, AM 710 WOR. Our friend Mark Simone and Carol Roth, two-time New York Times bestselling author, You Will Own Nothing, and recovering investment banker. Mark, you said to me you will never, ever, no matter what happens, no matter how bad it gets, you and Curtis says New York born, you know, New York bred, and when I die, I'll be New York dead. You're in the same spot, aren't you?
8: You'll all be back, every one of you. One day you'll all be back. We keep dusting your office every day, keeping it ready for you whenever you come back. And I'm in New York all day, and I've never seen.
6: I no longer have an office there. It doesn't exist.
8: It's still there. We're having the chair is being oiled every day.
6: Let me ask you. Now you know, and I know, and Carol knows that if you buy a studio apartment in New York, you're going to probably pay $1.5 million, and you're living in a closet. Is that a fair assessment?
8: Yes, but right now you can't even rent an apartment. Rentals are through the roof. There's no inventory left. Condo sales, co-op sales are going like crazy. There's more apartment sales this year than last year, 12% more. Obviously, that's just me. A lot of people are coming here.
6: Yeah, but there's still a mass migration out of New York City. Now, Donnie, Carol, you're on the economic side of this. If now he can take somebody's

0: York. I know that sounds crazy to a lot of people, but it's not, because you don't, you might own a decent apartment, not a great one, but a decent one. And so that would mean it goes to $750,000. That means you couldn't even pass on your own home to your children or somebody you love. This is madness.
1: It is madness, but it's foundational to what being a communist is. They're not builders. They're not value creators like capitalists. They are agents of destruction. As you mentioned, a couple of years, years ago, I had a very successful book called You Will Own Nothing. And that is the mantra of the leftists. They want to take away ownership because they know that ownership means wealth. They know it means power. They know it means independence, and they know it means agency. And if you have power and independence and agency and wealth, you don't need the government. And all they want to do is consolidate that wealth and power for their comrades. And if you look at what Mamdani is proposing, he's not even trying to just have the government take it over, something that can be easily undone with the next administration. They're trying to funnel it to these NGO partners, which we know are the absolute fraud scheme that's been festering for Democrats. They've been looting the American taxpayers. They've been looting this country. And so this is just another part of the scheme that if you're successful, we're going to penalize you. We're going to take it away, and we're going to find a way to funnel it to our comrades, which is exactly the opposite of everything that this country was founded upon.
0: Okay. Mark Simone, let me ask you this. You saw the video, the doxing video of Mamdani going after Ken Griffin of Citadel. Ken Griffin of Citadel had previously committed to investing $6 billion in New York City. Now he's not going to do it. Mamdani tried to meet with him. Ken Griffin told him to pound sand. And you see what's happening in California. They have a referendum on the ballot that would be a wealth tax, like Washington State is adopting a wealth tax, and it would be retroactive to January 1. So what has happened? Mark Zuckerberg, he's out. Elon Musk, he's out. The co-founders of Google, two of them, Larry Page, one of them, that, you know, three of the four live in Florida. Elon, I believe, is in Texas, although I think he's about to buy a place in Florida. So, I mean, okay, just keep doing what you're doing, but you're going to lose a lot of your revenue. And even Kathy Hochul acknowledged it the other day, but begrudgingly so.
2: Yeah, that video that Mamdani made attacking Ken Griffin turns out to be the most expensive video ever in the history of the world. It cost $6 billion to make that video that New York lost. One thing about Democrats, they don't believe in science. They don't follow the science. There's a science to an economy, like socialism. We've tried that 10,000 times. It's failed every time. That's the science. And the seizing the apartments, that's actually been tried three or four times in the past in New York. It fails every time. Mamdani talked about social workers respond to domestic violence calls instead of police. We've tried that four times in the past in New York. It ends up with badly wounded, injured social workers. It never works, but they just don't follow the science. They don't believe in it.
0: Okay. I mean, and you're losing all this money, all these high paying career jobs, all this, you know, Wall Street South peril is very real. And I tell people this all the time. Every private equity group, every investment firm, every big bank, they now have more employees in South Florida from Miami to West Palm Beach than they do in New York. They're leaving. And with it, they're taking a lot of money with them.
1: Yeah, we've seen this actually happen because before Ken Griffin was talking to Mamdani, he actually lived in my hometown of Chicago that is also run by commies today, and they drove him out of the city. And what happened is it's his tax base with him. He took all of those jobs that you mentioned, Sean. He took his philanthropy because he had spent a lot of money to improve the city. And now what's happening is that property taxes are skyrocketing across the middle and working class. They're skyrocketing, by the way, in the very poor areas as well. And there's been a massive affordability crisis because they keep driving out the people who are productive, the people who are creating value, and saying, no, you should rely on us, the government, who creates absolutely no value. And it's insanity. And as Mark says, it's completely decoupled from reality. And

0: until there is a major reality check, I think that we're going to continue to see this destruction.
1: All right, quick break, right back. More with Mark Simone, Carol Roth on the other side. Then your calls, final half hour this Friday coming up, 800-941-SEAN, if you want to be a part of the program.
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4: Here's your weatherology forecast. Lows level off around 59 tonight under mainly cloudy skies. Winds out of the southeast around 5 miles per hour. Cloudy skies with a few peaks of sun again tomorrow. Daytime highs approaching 79. Lows level off around 56. Tomorrow night, mainly cloudy skies expected. From the Weatherology Weather Center, I'm meteorologist Paul Trombley. Right now, it's 82 degrees. KWNO.
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0: Mark Simone, Carol Roth, 800-941-SHAWN, our number. We'll get to your calls coming up this Friday as we continue.
1: I don't know what to tell you, Mark. I have no idea what the weather sucks. How was your Memorial Day weekend? You got rained out again this year. What are you getting out of this experience there?
2: I'm looking out the window now, 80 degrees and sunny. It's a beautiful weekend. You get a rain.
1: Okay, enjoy your 3 months of good weather. I have 12 months of great weather.
2: You're going into hurricane season right now. You got lizards, you got snakes.
1: All right, if a hurricane comes, I get on JetBlue, I fly to New York or fly to Texas. I won't fly to New York, actually, or fly to someplace out of the hurricane zone, and I'll do my show from there.
2: You got older people down there that drive 20 miles.
1: No, the demographics are going lower and lower and lower, dramatically so. Young people have figured out it's better in Florida.
2: Yeah, but the whole summer it's 100 degrees out. You can't go out in the middle of the...
1: No, inland it can get hot. I will agree. But you should be coastal in Florida. That's my advice to people to move to Florida. Although I'm not encouraging liberals to move here. They can stay with you in New York.
2: It's a beautiful state down there, but you have too much pickleball, too much shuffleboard.
1: What don't you like about pickleball?
2: Tennis for lazy people. It's a little...
1: You know what? I can't disagree with you at all. It absolutely is, but it's fun. I've played it. Have you ever played it?
2: Yeah. Again, it's miniature golf of tennis. It's shorter.
1: Oh, man, you're cold. You just can't help yourself. Carol will give you the last word.
3: I actually think that Mark might be Batman, and he's trying to save Gotham. And maybe that's why he won't leave, Sean. He's putting out the bat signal. He's trying to rally the troops so he can be the one to save New York and bring it back to its glory. He just can't admit that. But I'm gonna spill the beans for everybody.
1: Look, if Steve Hilton pulls off a miracle in California, I might believe there's a shot at one day a Republican returning to office and being a good governor. I don't think so. I think New York City is gone forever. I mean, it's just dominated 9-1 by liberal socialist Marxists like Mamdani, and I don't get it. I really don't. But I admire you both. You're committed to your principles. I just don't get it. Anyway, Mark Simone, thank you. Carol Roth, thank you. Appreciate both of you.
3: Hi, thanks, Sean.
2: Thanks.
1: All right, guys, thank you. Mark, I'm praying for you. I'm hoping for the best for you. 800-941-SHAWN is our number if you want to be a part of the program. Listen, Father's Day, it's getting closer. I have a great gift for Dad. Major storm, national emergency. 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Well, most people assume, oh, your cell phones will work. What if cell towers go down? 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It's on a nationwide LTE network. You talk to grandma in California. This wildfire is going on. 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Did Gavin leave any water this time? 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

0: This is Minnesota News Network. I'm John Anderson. Senator Amy Klobuchar has announced her lieutenant governor running mate. Klobuchar has chosen former Fergus Falls Mayor Ben Shire. The announcement states that Shire is a leader in economic development in rural Minnesota and also a small business owner. Klobuchar's announcement comes on the opening day of the DFL State Convention in Rochester. A St. Cloud man is in custody after police received multiple reports of a person threatening people with a handgun Thursday night. Officers say witnesses said the suspect had threatened several individuals before entering a nearby home. Police identified the man as 32-year-old Courtney Turney of St. Cloud. Officers established a perimeter and began negotiations while investigators obtained a search warrant. The St. Cloud Police SWAT team assisted in serving the warrant, and Turney was taken into custody without incident. No injuries reported. This is MNN.
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1: All right, 25 till the top of the hour this Friday. Your call's coming up, 800-941-SEAN, if you want to be a part of the program. 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
1: The Treasury Secretary, Scott Bessent, I have really come to like this guy. He's no holds barred. He's doing a press conference. You know that Caroline Leavitt is out on maternity leave, and they've sent out Marco Rubio, I thought crushed it, and then they sent out the vice president, and then they sent out Scott Bessent. Scott Bessent, man, yesterday, he takes on Gavin Newsom, and I just loved it. Just called him stupid. Listen.
3: Governor Gavin Newsom has floated this idea of a 100% state tax on Californians who receive money from President Trump's anti-weaponization fund. Your response to the governor's call for 100%
4: tax? There's no cure for stupid.
1: There's no cure for stupid. Poor Gavin. He's losing now. He's actually losing to Harris and Pete Buttigieg. And you know who's rising fast is AOC. Now here's Bessent cracking a joke at the press briefing as well.
4: I will mention that 3 weeks ago, I got an honorary degree from the University of South Carolina. So if you really want to get a question, you can call me Dr. Bessent.
5: Mr. Secretary, I have two questions for you. But just to follow what you said about the...
4: Well, you can call me doctor, so I only get one.
5: Well,
4: you must own this. Gray hair. No, gray hair. No, you don't have gray hair. Well, maybe you do.
5: You wrote resilience on your cabinet note meetings. Mm-hmm. Several times the photographer zoomed into it. Are you trying to keep the president calm? Are you trying to keep yourself calm? Why did you write all those notes?
4: So people could look over my shoulder, photograph them, and think they got a scoop.
1: This guy's got a wicked sense of humor. And he, you know, when you first meet him, you think, he's probably like one of these nerdy economic guys. No, he's funny, wickedly funny. I've spent time with him. Last night, Linda, I'm not sure if you were watching Hannity, the TV show, but we sent the Federalist Brianna Lineman to AOC's district. Did you see that?
6: It was great. I thought it was a great segment, and I could not believe the answers.
1: Okay. Well, we did a man on the street. It was really well done. Let me play it here for you.
7: Did you vote for AOC?
8: The bartender, no. I voted for the stewardess that works at American Airlines. No, I didn't vote for it.
7: So you live in this district. Have you ever seen AOC walking down the streets here?
9: No.
7: Would you like to see her here?
9: Yeah, we'd like to see her so she can tell us, you can tell her some of the problems we have in the area.
7: You ever seen her actually roaming around?
8: No, not at all. Never saw her. She's mostly up in Jackson Heights or in the Bronx because she goes to the bigger communities that will surround her and give her the reflection that she wants on all her answers. But she never answers a question.
7: Did you vote for AOC?
9: Yes.
7: What is one thing that AOC has done that you like?
9: I don't know that I could... I don't...
10: I don't pay attention to those particular details, but I don't know that I can think of something. I'm sorry.
7: Did you vote for AOC?
11: Yes.
7: All right. What is one thing that she's done that you really like?
11: I don't remember anymore.
7: What has she done for your district?
12: I think she, for instance, she helped bring 30,000 books to school kids within the district.
7: Has she done anything during her time in Congress that has made your life better?
12: No.
1: Nobody ever sees her. It's just typical. Is there anything I need to get on you about? I don't think
6: so. No, I'm perfect. I'm doing everything great this week. I'm having a banger of a week, I'll tell you what.
1: All right. I don't see much backsliding today. So we'll stay off the hate list. Patricia, South Carolina, next on the Sean Hannity Show. What's up, Patricia? How are you?
13: I'm fine, thank you. I hope you're well. I was listening to you talking to Mark Levin yesterday about Rush, and it just reminded me of how much he's missed. And my husband treated me on a trip to Cape Girardeau on our way of traveling out west, and it was just wonderful. They have a huge mural with different things about Cape Girardeau, and Rush is prominently displayed there. It was a great trip, and he is missed.
1: He is missed. Nobody can replace him. Babe Ruth, we all owe him a debt of gratitude. You know, I love Patricia. You know, people for years, you're not Rush Limbaugh. I'm like, you're right. I'm not. I mean, I'm not going to argue. I agree. He's Babe Ruth. What do you want me to say? I'm lucky enough to play in the lineup with Babe Ruth. That's how I look at it. Right?
13: There you go. Yes.
1: Well, we do miss him. It's been 5 years. I hope Catherine is coming on the program. You know what? I'd love to get an update how she's doing. I know she's friends with Laura and Eric Trump, and they're very good friends, and they stay in touch a lot. And but I hope that happens. Thank you, Patricia. I hope you have a great weekend. 800-941-SEAN. If you want to be a part of the program, let's say hi to John in my free state of Florida. John, hi. How are you? Glad you called.
14: Hello, fellow neighbor Sean.
1: What's going on, Big John? Glad you called, sir. I don't know if you saw DeSantis on TV last night. He was awesome. He's now looking to cut property taxes in the free state of Florida.
14: Absolutely. And we operate on a budget that is much less than New York City. It's amazing, isn't it?
1: Isn't that New York City? 9 million people. Florida, 23 million people. New York City's proposed budget is more than the entire free state of Florida. Florida has real policing. I mean, the best police, the law enforcement in the business. They have the best infrastructure. And I mean, the best weather, and one city of 9 million people needs more money because of all of their social welfare programs and the worst infrastructure and no policing. It's insane.
14: Absolutely. And you feel safe walking around as a general rule, which is really nice.
1: Of course. You know? As a general rule, I mean, there's bad people everywhere. And you know what they do? They arrest them. They arrested 250 illegals, I think, last night or the night before in our free state.
14: Mm-hmm. Yes, sir. Yes, sir. As a general rule, you feel safe. And they arrest people, and then they get put in jail, and it's safe. The legal system still works. Absolutely.
1: It absolutely does. Very, very different environment. John, thank you. You have a great free state of Florida weekend, my friend. Tom in Tennessee. I like Tennessee, too. A lot of Americans moving to Tennessee, the Carolinas, Texas. I think number one state is my free state of Florida. What's going on? How are you, Tom?
15: I'm doing great, Sean. How are you, man? And yeah, I love the income tax free state of Tennessee. It's definitely a blessing. So, Florida, I guess, is the same. But either way,
1: I happen to love Nashville. I got to know Nashville when I worked in Athens, Alabama. It was Huntsville, Alabama. And I was right next to 65, and I drive the 90 minutes up to Nashville, and I got to once be a guest MC at Opryland. How cool is that?
15: That's awesome. And Huntsville, Athens area, 30 minutes from where I'm from, 20 minutes off of 65. The Democrat Party continues to just lie about everything. And I heard you speaking to a guest earlier about how do you come to terms with that? How do you meet in the middle? And Sean, honestly, I think as conservative Christian Americans, there's no way to meet in the middle with a party that stands for everything that, well, quite frankly, our Lord and Savior Jesus Christ stands against. You know, lying and, you know, the abortion issue, the transgender issue.
1: Yeah, why didn't the Pope, who's meeting with Brendan Johnson, David Axelrod, J.B. Pritzker, I wonder if he ever brought up their position on abortion, considering the church's position on abortion. He certainly didn't do it publicly the way he attacked Donald Trump by saying God never approves of any conflict, which, by the way, is not exactly my interpretation of the Old Testament. And if you could believe the God of the New Testament is the same as the Old Testament, and I do, then God did put his seal of approval many times on conflict.
15: Absolutely. And it's our job as good men to stand up against evil, because all it takes for evil to prosper is for good men to do nothing. That's why I love your show. Glad you're out there doing what you do every day. And, you know, I just wish that most people would take the facts for what they see, instead of just trying to listen to some post 30-second clip narrative where I think most of the left gets their information, because that's about as long as a conversation as you can have with any of them about it, because all they've got is a few talking points and a few complaints and what about this and what about that, when really we can all just sit there and look at provable facts, like Mark was saying earlier about the science of socialism. It's science, it's socialism, it's called political science, but yet they still deny reality every single day. So glad you're out there pounding the truth home for them. But
1: well, thank you for letting me do it. I appreciate it. I love our friends in Tennessee. You guys are awesome. And I miss Cracker Barrel. There's no Cracker Barrel where I live. I wish there was.
15: You got the Waffle House.
1: I have to go far for that, too. And there's no In-N-Out Burger. I mean, those are three improvements I'd make to Florida. And they're moving to your state of Tennessee. They're moving to Franklin. Tom, appreciate you, man. You have a great weekend. Thanks for checking in. Carl in New York. What's up, Carl? How are you, sir?
16: Oh, hi, Sean. How are you? Thanks for having me.
1: What's going on?
16: Not much. Years ago, I was on your program on Black Conservatives. I'm an immigrant from Jamaica. And
1: yes, sir.
16: The reason I'm calling you, Sean, for America 250... I think there's something missing. Years ago, I, as an immigrant, I tried to figure out the why in America. Why is everybody coming to America? What makes America exceptional? And I got an answer from Glenn Beck's excellent book, The Original Argument, The Federalist Case for the Constitution Adapted for the 21st Century. And what I think is missing for America 250, my wish, Sean, I wish that maybe you, Mark Levin, and other prominent conservatives would again highlight the Federalist Papers, because it's ultimately the user manual for the Constitution. Without it, we probably wouldn't have had the Constitution.
1: Let me give you a suggestion, because I had the great one on my podcast, and we just dropped it a day and a half ago. Why don't you watch it? Because we talk a lot, because Mark writes about this a lot in his books, Liberty and Tyranny, you know, Ameritopia, you know, Why Democrats Hate America, all these great books he's written, all number one bestsellers. And he talks a lot about it. And I'll also add one other thing you can look to. We've partnered with Americans for Prosperity, and they have a website, AFP Hannity, or is it, what is it, AFP.com/Hannity or AFPHannity.com. And they're going to send you all these materials, and they're asking everybody to go back to our founding documents and read them on the 4th of July. You know, so I love what you're suggesting. I think people should read it. It's a great foundation, and you'll learn a lot. It's been a long time since I've looked at them. It's time for me to go back and revisit it.
16: But you know what, Sean? As you know, if someone has a devout love for America, we'll read these things. They're not easy to read because our founders put a lot of thought into the design of America. Most people nowadays, they're forming their opinions on little snippets. The left and the regressives, I don't call them progressives, they're slowly trying to manipulate the founding principles of America, what we mean. And I'm hoping that every now and then, so for example, they always target the Electoral College. And it would just be good, I think it would be excellent if there was like a film or a documentary on the Federalist Papers And we to explain why a lot of those arguments are still valid today for today's problems.
1: Well, I appreciate your insight. If you get a chance, my strong suggestion is watch the Levin podcast. I think you'll get a lot out of it. It's not just our founders and our framers, you know, the Declaration of Independence, our Constitution, but also the great philosophers that they studied in detail to create, you know, as Ben Franklin famously was asked at the Constitutional Convention, you know, is what's the result? He said, it's a republic if you can keep it. We're now at the if you can keep it part. So hang in there, my friend. I appreciate you. I think that's great advice. 800-941-SEAN if you want to be a part of the program. 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
21: Today for corn and soybeans. Good afternoon. It's time for the closing market minute on the Linder Farm Network. I'm Linda Brecky. Chicago Board of Trade today, July corn 446 and three quarters down 9, December 475 down 7 and a quarter, July beans 1186 and three quarters down 7 and three quarters, November 1190 down 4. July soybean meal, 329.80 down 430. July soybean oil and August both up 102. July Chicago wheat down 13.5. July Minneapolis wheat down 13.5. September down 13.5. June live cattle at 248.25 down 150. August feeder cattle down 460. July lean hogs 99.50 down 262. That's a market minute.
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right, that's going to wrap things up for today. Hannity tonight, 9 Eastern, on the Fox News Channel. We'll check in with Brianna Lyman. She hits the streets for us again tonight. Dave Asman, the great one, Mark Levin, Jimmy Failla, Charles Payne on the economy. We've got it all. News you'll never get from the legacy media mob. 9 Eastern tonight on Hannity. We'll see you then, back here Monday. Have a great weekend, and thank you for making this show possible.

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10: weather. Mainly cloudy skies expected tonight with a low of 59. Southeasterly winds around 5 miles per hour. Highs level off around 79 tomorrow. Cloudy skies with a few peaks of sun. From the Weatherology Weather Center, I'm meteorologist Paul Frombly on 101.1 The River, Winona's greatest hits. 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
2: 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And if you missed us this morning, we get a little bit weird on Fridays around here, or at least I definitely do. 61 right now as Boston gets us back into the music. Don't Look Back. Oops, I just did. Sorry.
3: You should be sorry.
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2: Yeah, the Prince of Darkness, Ozzy Osbourne. So then I answered back with Black Sabbath. 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You can text us or comment on the Facebook post about Monday's Daily Double. 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
5: Mainly cloudy skies expected tonight with a low of 59. Southeasterly winds around 5 miles per hour. Highs level off around 79 tomorrow. Cloudy skies with a few peaks of sun. From the Weatherology Weather Center, I'm meteorologist Paul Frombly on 101.1 The River, Winona's greatest hits. Right now, it's 81 degrees.
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6: 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And if you missed us this morning, we get a little bit weird on Fridays around here, or at least I definitely do. 61 right now as Boston gets us back into the music. Don't Look Back. Oops, I just did. Sorry.
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6: Hi, I'm Tim Meadows. 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